0: completely makes sense. I was coming through the city, like I said this morning, listening to that FM station, and they were talking about our Shay, calling him Shane Shangaliers, making a joke about him. So I hope we get on them Giants. All right, you guys take care.
1: All right, Brad, thank you for the phone call.
2: Now's not just a good time if you're a Giants fan to be making fun of other teams. I'll just say that.
1: Giants got a lot. They got a lot of things to worry about right now.
2: Yeah.
1: And
2: yeah.
1: By the way, just I know it's not age right, but that Patrick Bailey trade, I saw that this morning. You know what that tells me? That there's panic at the disco in San Francisco.
2: Oh, you think?
1: I think there is.
2: Yeah.
1: Panic at the disco in San Francisco.
2: Uh-huh.
1: They're playing the Pirates at 6:05 tonight. They'll be in West Sacramento next weekend. They're 15-23. They got to play the Dodgers and Padres 13 times each. They just lost 2 out of 3 to the Padres. I think the Giants might be in some trouble.
2: I think you're right. I think you're right, and I think they're going to be in real trouble next weekend here in Sacramento.
1: Oh, I can't wait. I think that's going to be a lot of fun.
2: I think it's going to be nasty. Yeah.
1: I was waiting for you to play the Panic at the Disco drop.
2: Oh, well, I'm not good at drops. I have like 2 drops.
3: It's high-level analysis.
2: Yes. Yes, it is.
1: I like the deeper voice one better.
2: Yeah, Chopped and Screwed, Cody.
1: Yeah. All right, who else we got?
2: We got Jeff and the Sid.
1: Jeff and the Sid, what's happening?
2: Get us on track, yes. Jeff. Your specialty.
4: Hey, live from the Sid. Well, right on. And not to go too deep into San Francisco, but since that's where I am, I have a theory that since Joey Bart was coming back to town, they got a little confused on, oh, no, too many backup catchers, and we'll bail on Bailey. That's just a theory. Now, meanwhile, back at the A's, the games are going pretty well. And what did you say their record is, what, 4-4 this month here in May?
1: They're back to 4-4,
4: way better than last year. Okay.
2: Well, they actually didn't start May off.
4: Overall.
2: Last year, they didn't start May off that horrible, Jeff, but it was really that middle end portion.
4: But they didn't start off May in first place like they are right now.
2: That's
4: three
2: true.
4: Over 500 overall. And doing much better. And I think, you know, compared to last year, it's virtually irrelevant because they have gelled. The chemistry is there. Daddy power with Shay Langoliers, if I may say that, on KNEW, as if they knew. It's not, you know, here in the Bay Area, it's not Shane or whatever they called him. Anyway, shame, shame, shame on them mispronouncing Shay. A lot of catcher news today, huh? So I think that what we're seeing is a team who's, you know, really gelling and really the chemistry is starting to put up the crystal pure A's that we want to see in the future here. There's quite a bit going on as far as internally. They've got a fun mask. Did they ever put a snorkel in that so they can breathe? You can get them at your local store, you know. Summer's coming and they got those snorkel masks. But any scuba gear, and I think you could easily modify that so they can breathe. But a lot of fun with that gold chain elephant. And how many homers do they have this year compared to the rest of the league? They're doing quite well. Not as many maybe as people would anticipate, but certainly enough. And to be in the position that they're in right now versus where they were a year ago is just really quite a relief. And to see them doing this and having fun playing ball, I think if you're at a point where you're having fun, then really you're there. You're in the groove where you need to be, because obviously it's no fun the alternative. So fun is a major aspect of that chemistry. That means that they've put it together to the point where, you know, after all, it is a kid's game, and like kids, we like to have fun. And when you've gotten relaxed and you're pacing things well enough to have that fun and be entertaining and be fun for the audience, the crowd, however that may be, it's a blast. I think they're at a point where they're going to continue to do what they're doing well, and we're going to see some postseason games this year, and how far they'll go with that. It's going to be fun to watch that too. So I do have to ask Nate a question before we go. Height, is it high as far as up, or is it high as far as, you know, how many uppers you took, but I'm not saying you did. But is it high on drugs or high on height?
2: Well,
4: don't answer that on the air.
2: So, okay, so the fact that I don't know, and thanks for the phone call, Jeff, the fact that I don't know what you're talking about could be is because sometimes you're just a crazy person, Jeff, or it could be a Moneyball reference. I just don't know.
1: Yeah, I don't know if it was a Moneyball reference. I don't know. I can't.
2: Jeff is the epitome of the psychos, I'd say. I think he ranks up there pretty high.
1: Well, the A's are playing good baseball, and they are in first place. You look at it, they're 21-18, and they're two games up on the Seattle Mariners, 3.5 up on the Texas Rangers. The Rangers have lost 7 of their last 10, so they have fallen off a little bit. They're down to 17-21. So now if you're scoreboard watching, you look at the Seattle Mariners, and they're trailing the Chicago White Sox 4-0 in the Windy City right now in the bottom of the third. So still a lot of game left, but if that goes in favor of the Athletics, in which the White Sox win, then you're opening up a 2.5 game lead, and you just kind of keep trying to win these games. And you look at what they've done on the East Coast. Remember, they started 1-5 on the East Coast. They're now 9-8 overall. So if you do the math on that, they are 8-3 in their last 11 games. Since that first East Coast road trip, they're 8-3 on the East Coast. And at some point, if you're going to play postseason baseball, you're probably going to have to go through someone on the East Coast, whether it's the Yankees or the Blue Jays or the Tampa Bay Rays. You're going to have to go through one of those teams. And the fact that you've played well on the East Coast here in 2026 is a very good, positive sign. Coming up next, we'll continue to break this one down and wrap things up here on Ace Talk.
3: When it comes to knocking it out of the park, nobody...
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13: Two out, nobody on, ninth inning. Bartlett's on deck, and Braden turns. He throws, and it's swung on a ground ball to short. Taken there, Pennington's got it. He throws a perfect game. Dallas Braden has thrown a perfect game. The A's have beaten Tampa Bay 4-0. The kid from Stockton has done it for the A's.
1: What a moment it was. 16 years ago today, Dallas Braden, his perfect game on Mother's Day. What a special moment for him, for the organization around baseball. With his story and what he has gone through, and with his grandmother in attendance. And Jenny had mentioned something on the broadcast, on the TV broadcast, that the game time of the game was 2 hours and 7 minutes. And just a couple of more minutes, it would have been 209, like the area code in Stockton, the 209 area code. But nonetheless, a historic day 16 years ago today, Dallas Braden's perfect game against the Tampa Bay Rays. A whole lot of fun that game was watching. It was a 4-0 win. And Gabe Kapler, the final out, former Giants manager, and I think he's working now in the Miami Marlins front office, and he was the Phillies manager as well. So Gabe Kapler, the final out. Cliff Pennington, the throw to first. And Dallas Braden threw the perfect game on Mother's Day 16 years ago today. So Greg had brought up something about, you know, Darryl Hernandez really kind of being minimized with the way Zach Gelof is hitting. And you're starting to see an organizational change in terms of how they're viewing the big league roster now that the team's in first place, now that they feel that this is a team that's really ready to contend for a postseason spot, a division title here in 2026. And what you've seen, and rightfully so, for the last 3 or 4 or 5 years, is that they wanted to see players develop at the major league level because of the situation they were in. This team wasn't ready to compete for a spot in the postseason for the last number of years. And so the philosophy was, let's get these guys up here. Let's get them facing major league pitching. Let's see if they can produce in the bigs and go from there. Well, now this year, you look at Darryl Hernandez, who over the last couple of years might have been getting some more at-bats at the big league level. Now in a situation where the A's are in first place in the American League West, and there's expectations to win this year. There's expectations to play meaningful baseball in September, if not more. Right? There's expectations to make the postseason and to go on a little bit of a run. And so now I think what you're seeing, we've called it the win now philosophy. You've seen it with roster moves, with Michael Kelly and Elvis Alvarado being optioned to AAA pretty early on in the season. You've had a lot more moves in the bullpen as of late. We've seen Brady Basso. We've seen Tyler Ferguson, who's now been DFA'd and traded. And you've seen a lot of different guys, especially in the bullpen, kind of come up and down. Austin Wins, most recently designated for assignment after the A's brought in Jonah Heim. These are all win-now moves. And the organization is showing you that we're not waiting for development anymore. You're either here, you're ready, or you're not. And if you're not ready, then you're either going to be a bench guy or we're going to need you in the minor leagues. Because we need 26 guys that are going to come up here and try to help us win now. Because the goal today is to win. We're not looking 2 weeks down the road, 2 months down the road, a year down the road. The time is now. The time is now to start winning ball games and to start winning with expectations. And you're seeing that philosophy put into effect here in 2026, again, with the roster moves, with how the lineup is being constructed. Some may agree with the lineup. the way it's being constructed. Some may not. But what you're seeing is a sense of urgency that we haven't seen with this organization for quite a while. And it's deservedly so. They're in first place. They're pushing the right buttons. And now it's time to win. And I absolutely love where this is going. 21-18, first place in the American League West. A team that you're feeling pretty good about right now. Winners of three in a row have played well in the East Coast. So 9-8 overall in the East Coast. You're 8-3 since that first road trip to start the season on the East Coast. And you're 8-5 against the American League West. And we won't get back into AL West play until I think we go down to Anaheim after this Cardinals and Giants homestand. Four of the Angels, who we haven't seen yet. But you've taken 2 out of 3 from the Seattle Mariners in Seattle. You split with Texas here in West Sacramento. Took 2 out of 3 in Arlington, so that makes you 4-3 so far against the Rangers. So winning record against the Rangers, winning record so far against Seattle, and a winning record against Houston Astros, who you took 2 of 3 from in the first homestand here at the ballpark in West Sacramento, including that crazy win on Easter Sunday with Brent Rooker's walk-off home run. So you're seeing the win now philosophy put into effect, and it's going in the right direction, and I love what I'm seeing top to bottom throughout the organization, Nate.
2: It's been very impressive. I like to see them winning on the road, too. It's a lot harder to do that in this league, especially just day in, day out grinding. But I've been very impressed with the A's, and I'm looking forward to see if they can end up getting a sweep here before heading back to West Sac, which is going to be a lot of fun. There's going to be a carry affair when we get back to West Sac. All of the Skip Carey will be there with, Chip Carey will be there Chip with Carey. Chris and Steph Carey, too. Should be a lot of fun.
1: It's going to be a fun homestand. The Cardinals, a historic organization, they've gotten off to a good start.
2: There's a themselves. Giveaway, too.
1: They're 23-15. And I know the game on Tuesday, it was close to being sold out. I think there's a giveaway Tuesday, but I think you're going to see raucous crowds, kind of like what we saw this past homestand. I mean, the three crowds we had against the Cleveland Guardians were all just, they were terrific. 6 sellouts already this season. You'd probably expect at least 4 more on this upcoming homestand. And life is good to be a part of this organization, to be an A's fan. You find out what the giveaway was? I haven't looked it
2: up. I think it's a military hat, I believe.
1: Okay.
2: Last time I checked. And if I'm wrong on that,
1: so Military Appreciation Night, I just pulled up. Military Appreciation Night is Wednesday.
2: Oh, that one's on Wednesday.
1: At the ballpark against Cardinals. You have a Star Wars something giveaway. Grogu?
2: Is it Grogu?
1: I'm not a Star Wars guy.
2: That's Baby Yoda.
1: I have no idea. I have no idea what it is. I'm not a Star Wars guy.
2: Yeah.
1: So that's the giveaway on Tuesday. By the way, the giveaways this year have been phenomenal.
2: Yeah.
1: Nate, I actually still have a hat from you that Dennison Hillmark gave me.
2: Shout out to Dennis.
1: You know
2: what's funny is this, I mean, this year you're seeing a lot more of the Sacramento stuff. Like last night I went out with some of my friends who could not care about sports less, do not care anything at all. This dude shows up wearing the Sacramento basketball A's jersey, and I'm like, that's crazy. It's just crazy to me. So they're doing a pretty good job at filling the seats, and the giveaways have been fun.
1: And the team's winning, too.
2: That helps.
1: There's a lot of energy around the ball club itself. There's a lot of energy around the ballpark when when we're getting ready for Ace Cast Live. And, of course, Ace Cast and NBC Sports California and the game itself. There's just a different energy about the ballpark this season here. And, again, yeah, like you said, the giveaways have been phenomenal. The marketing team has done a terrific job. The Sacramento Saturday giveaway a week from today against the Giants will be the clear crossbody bag. So another Sacramento Saturday against the San Francisco Giants.
2: Trendy.
1: So it's going to be fun. It's going to be a fun homestand, but the A's still have one more to go on this road trip in Baltimore. 10:35 first pitch tomorrow. Johnny Dosco and Chris Carey on the call. Carlos Ramirez and Shooty Babbitt will have A's Cats on NBC Sports California pregame at 10 o'clock. That's 10 a.m., not p.m., Nate. Just remember, 10 a.m. So get here on time. 10:35 first pitch. And we'll have A's Talk for you after the game. Mother's Day baseball from Baltimore. So it should be a whole lot of fun. Yays win it 6-2 over the Baltimore Orioles. Still in first place in the American League West. They're 21-18. All things are good about the Athletics right now. Fans, enjoy it. The A's win it. And we'll talk to you all tomorrow.
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3: Anybody else?
4: No, he built a fence on the lady's property that they don't want to look at this fence. It's not even on his property.
3: So whose property is it on?
4: It's the two ladies that own the easement that we
3: all right, so wait, no. If you own an easement, that's someone else's property. You have access to someone else's property. So who owns the property? Who owns the property?
4: The two ladies that have
3: he built a fence on their property based on a 1965 agreement.
4: Yes.
3: No, he can't do that.
4: Which none of those people even exist.
3: No, I understand. No, he can't do that. No, he can't do that. I can't do that.
4: That's what I.
3: Okay, thank you. You know, when you talk, and you don't want me to talk, you don't want me to talk. Well, talking about the legal system, let me share something with you. As an attorney, I've been out there for a long time. The government has to protect you. The Constitution has to protect you from unreasonable searches. That's the Fourth Amendment. So if the government tries to get information about you, needs probable cause, they need a judge, they need due process. But here's a legal loophole. Data brokers have already collected your personal information, your home address, your daily routine, your family members, names, your financial history. They have it all. And then they sell it to anyone with a credit card. They sell it to federal agencies. No subpoena required, no judges, no protections. 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Your information is out there. 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

0: This is Handle on the Law, Marginal Legal Advice. Ryan, hello, welcome to the show.
1: Good morning.
0: Yes, sir.
1: A family member in Arizona, their house burned down with them in it. They survived. They retained an attorney to
0: collect some money.
1: The house rebuilt, etc. Some money came in. The attorney walked off with about 140 grand and said, there's probably another 100 in there, but it's going to be too big a fight, and walked away. They can't get their records from the attorney's office, and the insurance company won't talk to them because yeah. They say, well, you're represented.
0: Right. Okay. Welcome to the world of insurance. I've often said that the job of insurance companies and adjusters is not to pay you. That's what they tend to do very, very well, better than most. And they have experts who don't pay you. This is where people decide to represent themselves. And I always joke and say, what are you doing? You know, why don't you do your own surgery? Why not? That's easy, too. All right. So you got a problem with an attorney. Oh, number one is no longer representing you, and you let the insurance company know in no uncertain terms, the attorney is no longer representing me. So then they're going to talk to you. However, let's go back to the premise, is that insurance companies are really good at not paying you. When you're talking about repairing construction, it is really complicated stuff. If you look at a homeowner's policy and you look at the minutiae and you look at the small print, there are exclusions that are completely crazy. And there's no way not to have an attorney. Now, you have to have a good attorney. And it looks like your friends got screwed by the attorney. To me, that smells like attorney malpractice. There's no question in my mind. Here, I'm taking the $100,000. And now the case gets a little bit more complicated. I'm walking out the door. I took my money, and now you're on your own. To me, that's abandonment of a client. This is where you get another attorney, and it's not going to be easy because it can be argued that most of the money has already been taken and settled. And so that's problem number one. And you also have, I believe, a malpractice case against the attorney. The problem with malpractice cases is you have to try the underlying case. You have to prove there is malpractice. And that in and of itself is a claim. And you can't just make a claim of malpractice. So that has to be established. And then the monetary damages. Monetary damages are easy on this one. Here's what it's going to cost to fix it. And then you should just be arguing where they say, nope, we're going to fix it for $150,000. And you're going to say, nope, it costs $200,000. And they're going to go back and say, nope, it's $150,000. And when you have a good attorney, they're going to say, okay, let's go to trial. I'll take it to trial. And depending on the reputation of the attorney, if the insurance company knows it's a good attorney, they're talking settlement. And which is why important you want to get a good attorney. So how do you do that? Well, when you're talking about construction law and you get to do a little bit of research in Arizona, I don't have any access to Arizona attorneys. You simply start doing the search. You start going online and you start throwing the search words in. Construction attorneys, fire claims, insurance claims. And you'll have a bunch of them up there. You start calling. And the problem is that the insurance, that lawyer has to go against the other lawyer and then make the claim. But the money has already been spent, the majority of the money. So it's not easy. The big money is going to get come from the lawyer. So unfortunately, your friends got screwed on this one. They got screwed with a bad lawyer who is not very honest. So, you know, sorry about that. You know, there's not much anybody can do. And I would just, and there's no way to know. That's the problem. There is no way to know until you've gotten into it. What's the best way to find a lawyer? Well, referrals is the best way to find a lawyer. If someone has represented a friend or a family member and have done a good job, you can go to the state bar, find out if there are any lawsuits, any complaints about the lawyer. That helps. And then you can do as much research as you can. And then you're sort of up in the air because, you know, for example, if I don't know which doctor to go to, if I have a major issue, I have no idea which doctor. And I'm a member of Kaiser and I needed heart surgery and I didn't have a heart surgeon. So do I simply go to a doctor that's assigned to me? No, I did my research and I found a doctor within the system who has a tremendous reputation, who, by the way, didn't speak English. That was a little tough, but for the most part, it it worked. So you're between a rock and a hard place. All right. Phone number is 800-520-1534. That's 800-520-1534. I've got a little bit of a glitch here. I'm trying to get the phone numbers, but Sam, board operator, will tell me through the headset. So, Sam, do we have anybody? Morris. Hello, Morris. Welcome to Handle on the Law.
2: Morning, Bill. I got a situation here. I'm on Medicare, and I canceled the health insurance that I was with through Medicare. And I called Medicare, and I said, I want to get a new health plan. They asked me where you want to go to, and I told them United Healthcare. At any rate, I applied with United Healthcare to get a new health plan, and I got a letter yesterday, denial of medical coverage. And there are reasons because of my health issues that they have the option because the enrollment period is over. They have the right to refuse coverage. And I don't know where to go with there now.
0: Yeah, that's a problem. That's a problem. Now, normally you'd have pre-existing conditions and the medical coverage has to be given to you if the insurance company wants to stay in the state and do business. The problem is under Medicare rules, there is a period of enrollment, and I think it's October through January, February, where you can enroll, and they have the right to say, and we won't take any other applications. That's federal law, and they can pass federal law because the whole thing is Medicare anyway. It's all federal. So what you get to do is now appeal that decision. Go right up the appeals. You have to go up the food chain. And hopefully, I don't even know if the feds, if Medicare can accept coverage in non-enrollment periods. But whether they can or not, you simply ask for an appeal. That's it. You go on there and you get on. Now, you went with Medicare online. Is that how you applied?
2: No, I called them. A situation developed in December where I lost my vision, and the organization that I'm with, I said, I need to see the ophthalmologist immediately. And they said, you can't. It's going to be 3 weeks away, but I said, I can't see anymore.
0: Yeah, no, they do that too. Yeah. Yeah. That's the other thing is, you could, your heart beats on the other outside and it's about to explode. Oh, yeah. We'll see you in a month and a half. The people that you called, Medicare, you want to appeal that situation. Also, you want to get to those companies that do applications within the period of time, the application time, and see if they can help you out. And that's the only way. It's an appeals process. I mean, people get stuck. They get stuck in the system, and you get totally screwed. And getting out of it is 100 times harder. Let me do this. Hold on. We're having all kinds of fun projects today. So let me tell you a little bit about, your bad breath. And, this isn't a legal issue unless you're talking to a lawyer and, you have horrible breath, but let's talk about fresh breath. Fresh breath is all about Zelman's, or Zelman's is all about fresh breath. Because bad breath. I ate my bagels and lox this morning. I had my coffee. 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This is Handle On.

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0: Welcome back. More Handle on the Law. Robin, good morning. Welcome to Handle on the Law.
1: Good morning, Bill. How are you doing?
0: Not so good, but that's okay. And you don't care anyway. So what can I do for you?
1: No, that's true. Hi, I have a question. I did a family trust when my husband passed away in 2008. I went to the attorney that was dealing with something else for us because there was a $1,300 credit left. She said, well, that should probably handle the trust. Got some of the work done for the home and things like that for my trust. However, there was a piece of land that he owned, not worth a whole lot, but he had it since 76, never added me or anything like that. It wasn't a big deal to us. Anyway, so when he died in 2008, I went to her for the trust. She was supposed to get that one changed, which I don't know if it's even possible, but into the trust name for me. There was no probate or no will or anything like that. He was just in his mid-50s. But so she turned in the paperwork. Anyway, they changed the land into the trust name. And then a little bit later, I got another notice that it was changed back.
0: Okay, you got me completely. Okay, yeah, you've got me completely confused here. All right, okay. So let's start with who wrote the trust?
1: The attorney.
0: Okay, well, on behalf of whom? Who was the settlor? That means
1: on behalf of me, myself.
0: Oh, you wrote the trust. Okay, so the trust belongs. Oh, the trust belongs to you. Okay, let's start with you can change any part of that trust at any time. You can decide to dissolve the trust. You can decide to switch beneficiaries. You can virtually do anything you want. So when you talk about property going in and out, that's your call. And so,
1: well, the thing is, she didn't never turned in what she needed. They needed the original death certificate. She never did it. She retired. Nobody has any information on it.
0: Okay, but I don't know.
1: I'm just wondering if I can do it.
0: Of course you can. Of course you can. If you can find that death certificate, if it's filed, which I'm assuming it's filed, unless someone just disappears completely and then you have to, you know, go through the whole process okay.
1: Yeah.
0: So you turn in the death certificate because even as trustee, whoever is holding, the funds or, whoever has the property, if the trust has the property, you can transfer it anytime. That's easy. If it's a piece of property that's owned by someone else, they have to transfer it into the trust. If it's owned by you, you can transfer it into the trust. So I think you're making it a lot more complicated than it is. Does that make any sense to you?
1: Well, it never had. That's what I'm curious, because it never had my name on it. It was in my husband's name.
0: Okay, so and your husband is not part of the trust. Was he one of the trustees with you?
1: No, this was after he passed away that I did the trust.
0: Oh, so you have the trust. So the property was never put into the trust, is what you're saying?
1: Yes, exactly.
0: Okay, that's easy. Then what you have is a piece of property that's outside of the trust. Okay, in your husband's name. And now that property goes by way of intestacy, which means it goes by way of no trust, no will. And so there it is, just hanging out there, belonged to him. And now you, as one of the beneficiaries, aren't any children at all?
1: Yes, my two children.
0: Okay, right? He is the parent. Is that correct?
1: Yes, he is. Yes,
0: okay,
1: he is.
0: So now it's split between you and your kids, your two kids. They own half. You own half, and you're going to have to open up a probate on that one, just that piece of property. So you open up a probate. So you go to a probate attorney. You go to a trust and estate attorney, and then you open probate, and it's a probate with one piece of property, and that's it. So that gets easy to do. Yeah, you can do it all. How much money is this worth, by the way, the property?
1: Oh, maybe $5,000 to $10,000.
0: Well, maybe you can do. Wow. Yeah. Oh, that's really, you know, there probably is some summary procedure under $40,000, under $20,000, where it's a real simple procedure, to do, because you don't need, a probate. The court just gives it to you, when it's that small amount of money and the law says, here you go. And then the court makes the order where the property is split up, without you even opening probate, except just filling out forms, and you figure that out. Just, you know, buy an hour.

0: of a trust attorney's time. Spend a few $100 and they'll help you or do your own research, but that's fairly easy to do. Okay. Leon. Hi, Leon. Welcome.
1: Hi, Bill. Thank you. Quick question. What type of an attorney do I need to sue a architect and engineer that have made some pretty critical mistakes, cost us $500,000 to remake steel? What direction do I go?
0: Yeah, it's a good question. Okay, what type of an attorney do I need? First of all, you want someone who is actually a licensed attorney. Number two, okay. You want someone who speaks English. That's very strong.
1: Okay.
0: You want someone who knows something about this, which is also strong. Okay. So you're probably talking about a construction law attorney. The engineer is going to say, I didn't make any mistakes and I am an engineer and you, Leon, are not an engineer. So you're going to have to bring in, experts to argue that he screwed up. The judge isn't just going to take your word for it, or the insurance company is going to take your word for it. And so you definitely need someone who does construction law, and there are tons of them out there, and you get to do a little research. And also you have a contract with the engineer, correct?
1: Well, I don't think I do personally. I think the architect hired him.
0: Okay, it doesn't matter. So if you have an architect who also supplies engineering, even on referral, if it's part of it, then you'll notice on the contract, and this happens, there'll be, number one, an arbitration clause, because everybody puts in arbitration these days. Also, there will be a prevailing party attorney's fees. Prevailing party gets lawyer's fees from the other side. And if you have a winner on your hands, two things are going to happen. One, anything you pay for your lawyer, you get the money back. And number two, the insurance company will probably settle up pretty quickly.
1: Yeah. Do large engineering firms, do they normally carry insurance?
0: Yes. There's plenty of E&O insurance. Plenty.
1: Okay.
0: The problem is, if you're going to get a lawyer, it's probably going to be on somewhat of a contingency or a hybrid, and I don't know if you're going to be made whole again. This is why you go to a decent lawyer. Referrals, you do reviews. The hard part is not going to be the legal part, because that's what the lawyer does. The hard part is finding that lawyer. And I don't keep a referral base. I used to, I don't anymore because, all these lawyers got really pissed at me, which is very unusual, right? Here we go. I'm an attorney, as you know, and people hold on to your data that is almost impossible. It's hard to believe how much of your personal information is out there. And I look at the legal aspect of it, and there's something called the Fourth Amendment. Which protects you from unreasonable searches. So the government, let's say the government wants your information. They need probable cause. They need a judge. 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
1: I'm Heather Bosch. At least 11 people have been hospitalized after a boat appeared to explode near Florida's Holover Sandbar. Miami-Dade Fire and Rescue Battalion Chief Juan Arias.
2: We made it MCI Level 2, which is a multi-casualty incident, which gives us the sufficient amount of units on scene to go ahead and deal with the number of patients that we had.
1: No official cause for the blast yet. A cruise ship where there's been a deadly outbreak of hantavirus is heading to a Spanish island off Africa where passengers will be evacuated to their home countries. CBS's Remy Inocencio says that includes Americans.
3: For those 17 American passengers, once they're at the airport, they'll board a charter plane that's now flying in from Nebraska. It'll then fly back to Nebraska, and everyone will be put into isolation at the National Quarantine Unit. At this point, no one said how long they'll be there, but the incubation period for hantavirus stretches anywhere from 1 to 8 weeks.
1: 8 people were infected in the outbreak. 3 died. Investigators say it was a trespasser who scaled a fence who was struck and killed by a plane on a runway in Denver.
4: South Frontier 4345, we're stopping on the runway. We just hit somebody. We have an engine fire.
5: That's from liveatc.net.
4: There was an individual walking across the runway.
5: According to a statement from the airport, the incident happened just after 11:15 p.m. Eastern Time. Denver Fire responded to the scene and put out what was described as a brief engine fire. All 224 passengers and 7 crew members safely evacuated using emergency slides. The NTSB is investigating. Stacy Lynn, CBS News.
1: Bahrain, a Gulf ally that hosts the U.S. Navy's regional headquarters, has arrested several people with alleged ties to Iran's military. More from CBS's Aaron Navarro.
6: Bahrain said it arrested dozens of people suspected of having links to Iran's Revolutionary Guard. On social media, a high-ranking Iranian national security official warned Bahrain, writing, quote, siding with a U.S.-backed resolution will bring severe consequences. The Strait of Hormuz is a vital lifeline. Do not risk closing it on yourselves forever.
1: Under the latest U.S. proposed peace plan, Iran must reopen the strait. He led the Atlanta Braves to a World Series championship in 1995, as heard on NBC Sports.
7: Left center field, Grissom on the run. The team of the 90s has its world championship.
1: Word that Hall of Fame manager Bobby Cox has died at the age of 84. Cox led the Braves for 25 years. In addition to the World Series win, his teams won 14 consecutive division titles and 5 National League pennants. This is CBS News.
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1: A real-life Grinch is being sent to prison.
5: A man in Portland, Oregon, was sentenced to more than 10 years behind bars for stealing Christmas gifts from several homes. Prosecutors say 39-year-old Alan Easley, who's been dubbed the Grinch, kicked in doors and walked out with children's wrapped holiday presents. Easley apologized during sentencing when the judge handed down the 128-month prison term.
14: I didn't mean to do that to your kids. That was not my intention. I let my drivers keep the best of me.
5: One mom told the court her kids,
15: they're forever traumatized about Christmas. They're watching their Christmas gifts
9: be taken out the door.
5: Stacy Lynn, CBS News.
1: The Iran war is prompting Americans to make travel changes. The New York Times analyzed an April poll by YouGov and The Points Guy. It found that 24% of those surveyed have reconsidered plans. 15% are avoiding some destinations over safety concerns. I'm Heather Bosch, CBS.
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0: 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The following is a pre-recorded program. This is Handle on the Law, marginal legal advice, as I say, and it's always fun to do that to you. And you're going to hear, especially if you're in California, and for those of you that are in the rest of the country, this is a case that might very well go across the country. And this has to do with Uber. Uber has introduced a proposition here in the state of California that any settlement that is approved of, that a personal injury case is involved with, the attorney and the doctor and the costs of bringing it to settlement or trial has to be split among all three, 25%, with 75% going to the client. And the commercials are starting to be run, and they spent a lot of money. I mean, Uber has raised a ton of money, like over $100 million, to argue the case. And why are they doing that? Well, because Uber is getting sued like crazy. And an easy way of stopping the lawsuit is to run commercials that say lawyers are a bunch of sleazeballs. Lawyers are taking all your money. Lawyers should not get the kind of percentage they do. So here's what we want to do to stop lawyers and doctors from making all the money off of your case. What we're going to do is limit to 25% what they can get total, as well as the costs. Let's say you bring in experts. There are depositions, all of it. That all has to be split up among the 25%. Well, here's what it does. It effectively stops representation, because there are no lawyers that will do that, because lawyers will lose money. That's it. It's not worth the case. It's not worth the money. And I've told you many times why that's the case is not worth it for a lawyer. How many times have you come up to me or you've called and you said, this is what happened to me and I was injured? I'm saying, not enough. Yeah, malpractice took place, or yeah, there's liability. Yep, you're in the right, but there's not enough money in the case for a lawyer. Now, with the limitation of 25% split among the lawyer, the doctor, and costs and experts, there'll never be enough money, which means that personal injury lawyers disappear and personal injury cases disappear. And you'll be hearing a whole lot about that. And in the meantime, while that's going on, there are lawsuits against Uber by the thousands. And in what's called a bellwether case, which means initial cases where all the parties look at this and say, that looks like the way it's going to go. Let's react to that. Uber has just been held liable for the behavior of a driver who grabbed the inner thigh of a passenger, a woman passenger, as she was leaving the front seat of the car and asked if he could, quote, keep her with him. And so there was a federal jury and awarded the plaintiff, awarded this woman only $5,000 in damages. I mean, there are cases where the damages are insane and you can't determine what a jury's going to do. No one knows. There have been several sexual assault lawsuits filed against Uber in multiple jurisdictions in which they've lost. There was a federal jury in Arizona that ordered Uber to pay $8.5 million to a woman who said one of the drivers raped her during a trip. Last year, Uber was found not liable in one case, but they're looking at some big, big cases. And what Uber is doing is saying that the lawyer who represents the plaintiff, the woman, and the doctor, let's say there's some very serious injury, and let's say there's surgery that needs to be done in the event. We're talking about any case, by the way. This is across California. Any case in which a personal injury is filed, the lawyer, the doctor, and the costs and the experts and depositions have to be a split to the tune of 25%. That's it. And all the rest goes to the plaintiff. So bottom line, this is Uber trying to protect the consumer. And these propositions always have
1: the names that are exactly opposite of what the underlying position is. Anything that you read, Citizens for Protection Against Taxation, that means more taxes are going to be charged. Citizens in favor of good legal representation, I'm just throwing out there, that means that there will be no good legal representation. Like in this case, there'll be no representation. So Uber is, it's a fight. My God, is it a fight between personal injury lawyers and Uber. And if Uber prevails on this proposition, you're going to see the world of personal injury disappear in California. And that's the reality. But of course, they're not painting it that way. They're painting it as lawyers taking too much money. Lawyers are sleazeballs, which lawyers are, by the way. But at the same time, you need a lawyer to represent you in those cases. So now you have cases outside of that in which Uber is getting nailed by juries. And they have to figure out, okay, what are we going to do on this one? Okay, we'll take some phone calls when we come back. Let me tell you about Incogni first, okay, before we go there, because here's another one where you have some rights. And this are rights that you probably don't know that you have. And that has to do with your personal data. You know why? Because your personal data, or is it data? Your personal data or data, data brokers. And what they do is collect and sell your personal information without your knowledge or consent. I mean, can you imagine your information is out there? I mean, you knew that, but these data brokers have this information. They collect it and then they sell it. And in order to get rid of it, you can, and this is the law, you can request that they drop that information. And so there are hundreds of these companies out there, and you have to send removal requests to all of them, and that's a full-time job. That's what Incogni does. What they do is formally request on your behalf to these hundreds of data brokers, stop sending out, don't keep that information. And by the way, these companies keep on coming back to grab your information and sell it. 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

0: And back we go. More handle on the law. Marginal legal advice. Jose, you're up. Hello, Jose. What can I do for you?
1: Yes, sir. Bill. And I moved to a city where the police department has implemented a drone program. So they'll send out a drone to emergency calls just to assess the situation, which is cool. My question is, if you're out in your backyard, butt naked, what have you, and they're flying over and they take video, I mean, what's the privacy of...
0: Well, they're not going to take...
1: There?
0: Yeah, no, they're not going to take video of you. That's not what the cops do. What you have to wonder about is your next door neighbor flying overhead and taking video of you. Then the issue is, and I don't know what the cases are, because you have a right to privacy in your property, which theoretically you have the right to privacy in your backyard. But if you can be seen, I mean, what kind of right to privacy do you have? You know, unless you're, here's what I would do, because it's sort of up in the air at this point, because this drone technology is fairly new. If you're really buff or you have a really big schlong, you know, that you can do rope tricks with, then I wouldn't do it. But if, you know, if you're basically hung like a donkey, you want people to see it. There it is. That's my legal answer to you. Okay. All right, Jose. All right. David. Hey, David. Welcome to Handle on the Law.
2: Hey, Bill. I listen to you every day. So this just happened yesterday. My wife and son were T-boned in our Tesla. My wife was picking up my son from school, and they were driving down the road, and a guy pulled out of a shopping center right in front of them and T-boned right into my wife's side of, right to my son's side of the car, the Tesla. Sheriffs came. The fire department came. They didn't take a report because there was no injuries and nobody went to the hospital. We wound up at urgent care last night, and my wife is bruising this morning. So when I was at urgent care, I did go through my insurance, but as of this morning, I want to get an attorney and I want to go through Handle on the Law. My question is, I live in Santa Clarita. If anybody I pick out on your website, I just want to...
0: Yeah, it doesn't matter. Attorney. It doesn't matter. Yeah, it doesn't matter. It's state by state. And here's how it works. Because today, a lot of people go to attorneys and they never even see the attorneys or meet the attorneys. For example, I'm redoing my trust because I want to screw my kids over again. Because whenever my kids act up, and I've got, as you know, twins, and so I'm always redoing my trust, taking one out, and then the other one I leave in until I'm unhappy with that one, and I take the other one out. Anyway, it's time for me to redo the trust. I've been recently remarried, so it is time. So my trust attorney, I've never met, and I won't meet. I meet her by Zoom and phone calls and texts, so it does not matter. Your problem is there weren't enough injuries. That's the problem. I wish your wife had broken a few bones. That would have been a much better case. Now, do I really wish your wife had been seriously injured? Well, speaking as an attorney, yes, I would like your wife to have lost her limbs, because that's a great case. But the reality is there's probably enough there. Especially urgent care, the T-boning. It's a soft tissue injury, but there may be enough there, because good lawyers can find something there, especially under these circumstances. And your son was in the car, right?
2: Correct. My son was in the car, and he's starting to bruise up. My wife.
0: Okay, that's good. Cool. Oh, you know what? Then you go to the website. You go to handleonthelaw.com. You will be talking to an attorney, and there's probably enough there. I mean, you're not going to get rich on this. You're not going to get $100,000 on it, but there is remuneration, and there should be, certainly to fix your car and, you know, the injuries. Now, they may not be enormous, but, you know, you deserve some money. You know, I mean, you got banged. Also, you drive a Tesla, and that's a little problematic. I had a Tesla that I lasted 2 weeks before I turned it in. I hated that car. And a week after I bought the car, Elon Musk decided to reduce the price of the car by 20%. So there I lost 20%. By the time I turned it in, a couple of weeks later, I'd lost $16,000 on that Tesla. 2 weeks, $8,000 a week. Boy, you talk about a rental. Do you like the Tesla? Okay. How are we doing for time? We are. Ben. Hello, Ben. Welcome.
3: Hey. So this involves Pokemon Go. Me and my girlfriend love playing. She was parked in the parking lot by herself playing. It was a business. They had a Pokemon stop. And there was a guy that was living there.
0: Okay, hang on. Wait. I'm a little confused. Pokemon and business and a parking lot. I'm trying to put those dots together.
3: Yeah, so the woman that lives at the business for free in a trailer tells her to leave. She can't hear what she's saying. He ends up smashing her windshield and her couple of her windows out with the golf club. She was parked at the business. He was convicted in court and went to jail for 20-something days. Is there any liability on the business for things like pain and suffering or whatnot?
0: Well, first of all, there's not going to be pain. There's not going to be payment. There's not going to be pain. There's not going to be pain and suffering. He was convicted of assault and maybe emotional damage for that. Yeah, he is. I think he is, would be liable. Now, if I'm not mistaken, it was, he did that to her. He was the business owner and, she, or it's her trailer that got injured or got, damaged, correct?
3: Yeah, it was her car that the windows got smashed.
0: Oh, got it.
3: The business owner. He's a friend.
0: Oh, okay. The business owner did it. Yeah. Okay. I got it. The business owner did it. And, there's liability, but, it's to fix the car. And she could argue emotional damage. But, you know, unless she's going to a shrink, you've got to prove emotional damage. You just can't argue it. And so she has to argue all kinds of, psychological injuries. For example, I'll never be able to look at a trailer again without going crazy. And I have nightmares and, I can never sleep again and I get hysterical and a shrink goes up there. Bottom line, there isn't a whole lot there. There really isn't. Leslie. Hi, Leslie. Welcome.
4: Hello?
0: Yes, Leslie.
4: Hi. I'm helping my ex-mother-in-law with all her bookkeeping, and I'm having trouble ordering checks, okay? She's you know, cognitively aware, and but I was wondering, they keep saying power of attorney or co-trusteeship.
0: Yeah, yep.
4: And what I wanted to know, do I need to go through an attorney to do that? And is that what I want to do?
0: Leslie, absolutely not. All you do is have your ex-mother-in-law sign a power of attorney giving you the power of attorney over her physical, dealing with physical issues. You know, for example, over her person, I think is what they call it. There's over her state, over her person. Over her person means medical issues, basically. And what she does is she signs it, and she signs it in front of a notary. You bring a notary in. And if she's not able to get out of bed, my mother was totally, she was in bed and incapacitated. And she asked me to have her power of attorney to handle her banking, which I did. And thank goodness she had a good chunk of money in the bank, which I cleaned out instantly and put it in my account.
4: No.
0: That's a different story. You know, I'll share that with you at a later point. But what ends up happening is that power of attorney works. It is good. And then you take that to the hospital. Now, they may have their own form for power of attorney. And you want to ask that question. As opposed to a general power of attorney, they may have just, here is our document that you have to have your mom sign and has to be notarized. And then you're fine.
4: Okay.
0: Then you order the tests.
4: Okay.
0: You don't need a lawyer.
4: Okay.
0: Just do it. All right. Yeah. Talk to him. Okay, let me tell you about, you know, if you're elderly, right, or you have elderly parents or loved ones, what do you do when it's time to put them in a assisted living facility? I had that problem with my mother, and so I didn't know where to go. So I put her in one near my house, and that didn't work out. So I had to find another one also near my house, and that one barely worked out. 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
13: CBS News Brief. A boat appeared to explode in Miami today. At least 11 people have been hospitalized with injuries.
14: Burn injuries to some traumatic injuries as well.
13: That's Miami-Dade Fire and Rescue Battalion Chief Juan Arias. 17 Americans on board a cruise ship where there was a deadly hantavirus outbreak are expected to be evacuated to a quarantine center in Nebraska. CBS medical contributor Celine Gounder adds,
15: the seven Americans who left earlier are being monitored in five different states across the country, and the WHO is saying that at a minimum, people who were on the ship who were exposed should be monitored for 42 days.
13: CBS's Aaron Navarro with the latest on the Iran-gripped Strait of Hormuz.
16: U.S. Central Command says the naval blockade against Iran continues to be fully enforced. As of Saturday, CENTCOM said U.S. forces have redirected 58 commercial vessels and disabled four to keep the ships from entering or leaving Iran's ports.
13: CBS News Brief, I'm Thurbosh.
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0: welcome back to A Handle on the Law, Marginal Legal Advice. Jim. Hi, Jim. Welcome.
1: Thank you. Hey, Bill. How you doing?
0: Yes, sir.
1: If I have a case. On March 27th of this year, I was in a physical rehab center rehabbing a stress fracture on my hip, and I was on a piece of exercise equipment checking my balance, and there should have been a physical therapist behind me. There wasn't. I took a fall backwards. I slammed into a piece of equipment, at which point I was taken to the emergency room, spent 4 days in the hospital, last 3 weeks in a skilled nursing center. I can't stand up straight. The pain is like ridiculous. I went through a horrible test called a myelogram yesterday. And just want to know if I have a case.
0: I think you do. I mean, they have a duty to make sure you don't take falls, especially if you're talking about a facility that is rehab, that's trying to bring you back from some kind of injury. Hell yes. Now, you had said there was supposed to be an employee, some kind of a rehab technician behind you to make sure you don't fall.
1: Exactly.
0: And okay, yeah. and where do you get that information?
1: That's just standard practice. I mean, you know.
0: Okay, and I'm just curious, by the way, and I don't know because I've never been in a rehab. I'm not arguing. I just want to know is, I don't know if that's a law. I don't know if that's a policy. Either way, I mean, I think there's all kinds of liability there. Yeah. I mean, especially when you're talking about your spine and you can't walk. Now we're talking some injuries. I mean, that is now serious. But you went into the rehab because of problems with your spine, correct?
1: No, with my hip. I had.
0: Oh, your hip. So this has nothing to do. Okay, this has nothing to do with your hip. Is that correct?
1: No.
0: Okay. Yeah, you got a case. Yeah. No, you got a case.
1: Okay.
0: Go to the website. Go to handleonthelaw.com. This is a case. And why is this a case? Even if there was limited liability, and it seems like there's a ton of liability here, even if there was limited liability, there's enough here where lawyers will jump in, and good ones, because they'll figure something out. I mean, the damages are incredible here. I mean, you're going to need talk to a neurologist, maybe a neurosurgeon. Yeah, and you're looking, if you can't walk, you're looking at some surgery. That happened to me where I took a spill, and I landed, and I basically blew out a disc. And I needed back surgery. Like, I needed back surgery. And so, I mean, it wasn't malpractice or anything. Yeah. Yeah. Go to the website. Go to handleonthelaw.com. Oh, man. That's no fun. Sue. Hi, Sue. Welcome.
2: Hi, Bill. In 1997, I was a school bus driver in Hesperia. And I was driving down Bear Valley Road 45 miles an hour, and a special needs student attacked me. Pulled the bus over, had my rotator cuff repaired, carpal tunnel surgery, and I never signed off on the medical. I still needed my neck repaired, the cervical disc. So 2017, I get a letter, never got an attorney, because in 2017, I get a letter that, now I forgot what it was called, where you had to meet with lawyers. So I hired a workers' comp lawyer and deposition. And I moved from California across country in 2024, and I tried to settle the case before I left California. But the workman's comp attorneys that I hired said the insurance company didn't want to settle. I just have to keep getting treatment. And we couldn't settle unless they wanted to. And now they've ghosted me. I don't hear from them
0: when I email or call. Who has ghosted you?
2: The attorneys.
0: Oh, okay. Oh, that's easy. All right, get another workers' comp attorney. That's easy. That's all.
2: Okay.
0: You get another workers' comp attorney.
2: What about the contract I signed with them?
0: Believe me, the attorneys will work it out. And workers' comp is pretty strange because there had to be a third party case here, because workers' comp only deals with no fault insurance. If there is beyond that, it becomes a personal injury case, which another lawyer, a personal injury lawyer, takes it. So California being a no fault state, which means if there's an injury at work, it doesn't matter if the employer is at fault. It's statutory, which means you get your money, depending on what the hearing or the settlement is, and the lawyer gets his or her money outside of that. And you have nothing to do with the amount of money. They don't take a piece of it. They don't do whatever, unless there is a third party claim when you are arguing someone else is at fault. For example, let's say a piece of machinery goes south at a factory. And the employer who has that piece of machinery normally would be liable, is not. But the manufacturer of that piece of machinery could be held liable. That's a third party claim. So I'm a little confused. Who were you suing?
2: I drove the school bus for.
0: No, I understand, but the claim was against who? Was it against the district, against the school district?
2: Yes.
0: Okay, yes. You get a work comp lawyer on this, another one, because that doesn't make much sense to me. It really doesn't. And it doesn't matter if you're out of state. I mean, you still have the injury. Jason. Hi, Jason. Welcome.
3: Hey, Bill. I have a question. I have a house that's worth about $450,000. And it's paid for. I have a car and a bike and personal property, which takes me to almost $500,000. Is a will enough to cover that in case I die? I'm very specific when I wrote the will.
0: Yeah, you can. A will works. Yeah, you can cover it all with a will. Now, most people will have a trust and a will. A trust being that you can put anything that you can delineate, for example, a car. Here's titled the car, certainly a piece of property where you transfer into the will. Now, the rest of it, personal property. No, that's under a will. You can't put that in a trust. You know, my mother's dining set. No, that doesn't go into the trust. But you have enough there where I would either rewrite it to make sure that everybody gets everything. How many beneficiaries are we involved here with Jason?
3: Just my grandkids. I'm going to leave everything to them. Two of them.
0: Okay. And you have kids, correct?
3: Are they
0: still around? Your children, their parents, are they still around?
3: Yes.
0: Okay. Are they aware that you're screwing them out of money?
3: No.
0: Oh, good.
3: Until I die.
0: Excellent. All right. They're going to find out when you die that dad screwed them over and left everything to the grandkids. Yeah, that's a good idea.
3: Yeah.
0: Oh, that's excellent. No. I love the ramifications on that one, because I would want to be a fly on the wall when your grandkids and their parents are talking to each other, knowing that granddad screwed mom and dad. Okay. What I would do is absolutely have a lawyer write all of that up. There's no question, because here is the issue. When you are disinheriting someone, in this case, you're disinheriting your kids, who normally would get the property, and you're blowing past them to give your money, your assets, your property to their children, they would have a case, because their argument is, we should have gotten it. Granddad really wanted to leave it to us, and he made a mistake in not putting our name on it. That's a will contest. That's one of the big ones. And so how do you do that? You get really specific. I mean, really specific. And that's, I'm redoing my trust now, because, I've recently gotten married. And so I have to redo everything. And man, I am so specific as to who I am disinheriting. And so, so there's no issue. So,
3: I put that in the will, also very specific, that I was disinheriting them. So I did mention that in the will.
0: Okay. Well, then, you know, if you think you've got it covered, you've got it covered. For $500,000, I would spend $1,500 or $2,000, but that's just me. That doesn't mean that that you didn't do a great job, because you care a lot more about your estate than any lawyer you would hire. So if you, you can go online and just check out, and you check the boxes and find out if it works, if it's worked okay. Because there's a little, it's a little complicated, because you have both real estate, which is put in the trust. You have anything with title, that ease, bank accounts, that sort of thing, which you put in the trust. And the rest of it goes through a will. So let me tell you, spend a moment talking about legal rights that you may not know you have. I'll tell you what you do have. You have data brokers that are out there collecting and selling your personal information. I mean, all of it. Your the amount of money that you have, where you work, your neighbors, the addresses that you've lived at, your credit cards. I mean, it's all out there. And data brokers collect this stuff. And then they turn around and sell this stuff, sometimes to criminals. And so you have a right to say, no, I'm yanking that information from data brokers. The problem is there are hundreds of them. 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

0: 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I can't. 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Lovely, isn't it?
1: 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Michael, you're up. Hello, Michael.
2: Hello, Michael.
3: Hello there, Bill. Long time listener. Thank you very much for taking my call.
1: Sure.
3: Mother-in-law passed away. She'd been with her daughter and I, living with us many years, a couple decades. Mother-in-law that I actually got along with. She was great. She passed away November, and so I want to know what we can do with her bills that still keep coming for her.
1: Right. What'd you do with her?
3: Oh, well, she's in the backyard. No, she's not. She was
1: just curious. Okay, just curious. That's all. That has nothing to do legally. I was just curious as what you did with mom. Okay, now.
3: Sure.
1: All right. So was there a will? Is there a trust?
3: No, it's very, very basic. She was on her Social Security.
1: Oh.
3: And very basic life, nothing, no assets and all that.
1: Okay. And now no assets, nothing. All right. So the bills are coming in. Where are the bills coming from? Credit cards, medical bills?
3: Yeah, some medical, some credit cards for the, you know, various outlets, you know.
1: All right, that's easy. Yeah, that's easy. Yeah. You're not responsible for her bills at all. Now, her estate is responsible for those bills, but there is no estate. There's correct. Nothing there. So the creditors simply have to be told mom's dead. And what I would do is just get a pile of birth certificates or death certificates. You get a death certificate, a legal one, and you photocopy it, and then you send it to all the creditors. And hard mail, you can email it to them, just scan it, you know, just take a snap picture or a snapshot of it. You can send it to them and say, hey, there's nothing here. She was living on Social Security, and that's it. You know, enjoy yourself. There's nothing here. And then they're probably going to send her another letter. And here's what I suggest people do. The letter comes in, and then you simply put on their letter, deceased. And then you turn around and you send it back. And then another letter comes in, because this is all algorithms, this is all computer generated. And you say, sure. This is the second time I've told you deceased. And then you get a third one and you write, I don't know what part of dead you guys have a hard time understanding, but she is dead. Right. Okay. Then you do a fourth one saying completely unequivocally dead. What'll happen is they'll give it up, and they're not going to file a lawsuit. Maybe they'll do an asset search, and then maybe some collection agency will call you up because you have the same address she does. And I do the commercial of the data brokers, they have all this information. And some algorithm sends you a letter and says, or someone calls you and says, you are responsible, and they're blowing

0: smoke. You go, no, I'm not. You'll be fine. And the easiest way is just get a copy of that death certificate, which is really easy with the county clerk, county recorder's office, that has that death certificate. And that's how you handle it. Maybe even did you take a picture of dead mom before she was cremated?
1: No, we didn't do that.
0: Yeah, see, that would help. You send a death certificate and you send a picture of dead mom, and that gives you a little bit more ammunition. However, you're fine. There's no problem with that at all. Oh, okay, all right. Well. Here we go. I got you. What am I doing here? Am I that right on that one? Okay, got it. Juan. Hello, Juan. Welcome.
2: Hey, good morning, Bill.
0: Yes, sir.
2: Quick question. I have a dilemma right here where I bought my house back in 2018, around late 2023, 2024. Notice my block wall that sits on the slope is tipping towards my house. So I try to get a guy to come in and put a retaining wall, and they won't touch it because of the wall. So I call my insurance. And he came over last week and he said, well, this is tipping because when they built the wall, they didn't did the footing is not correct. It's not to specs, you know, roots are not tipping it over. It's just because they didn't do it right. Now, my question is, do I have a case towards the city because the inspector messed it up? I mean,
0: maybe. You go against the homeowner who put up the wall, right? You didn't put up the wall. You had a neighbor.
2: No. But what happened, Bill? This house was built in '87, and so all the walls were part of the deal when they bought it.
0: I understand the walls. Okay, the walls were there. However, someone who owns that property has a wall that's now falling on your property, encroaching on your property or damaging your property, and they're responsible.
2: Right.
0: It's that simple. You know, now you go against them. They get to go against the city because that's their defense, is that the city inspector cleared it. The problem is you make a claim against the city, and that is a cluster truck. Dealing with the city is not easy. It really isn't easy. I'm surprised that your homeowner's insurance, I would appeal that decision. I would certainly file. You have to file a lawsuit because your neighbor's going to tell you to go pound sand. And you've got a mess on your hands, you know, because you've got two entities. You've got the city that cleared it and made it to code. But even if it made it to code at that time, it's still encroaching. It's still doing what it is. It's destroying your property. Yeah. So I think it's your property, the owner next door, who is responsible for that. Because you can build something that's to code and can argue, I'm grandfathered in, but if the damage continues, I don't know. You talk to a lawyer about that one. 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All right, before we bail out of here, real quickly, I want to tell you about Zelman's Minty Mint, far more than mints, because it's really Zelman's Minty Mouth. 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
8: I'm Heather Bosch. At least 11 people were injured when a boat appeared to explode today near Florida's Holover Sandbar. Miami-Dade Fire and Rescue Battalion Chief Juan Arias.
9: On arrival, our units found multiple patients with various injuries, some burns, some minor injuries. All patients were treated and transported to local hospitals.
8: Witnesses described people being thrown from the boat after the blast. Investigations are underway after a plane hit a person on the runway at Denver International Airport. Sarah Horbakowitz reports.
10: 231 people were on board the Frontier Airbus, a 321, headed to Los Angeles Friday night.
11: We were really going rapidly when all of a sudden there was a big jolt and a loud noise, and then boom, this huge orange fireball out the right side of the plane.
10: The person hit sucked into one of the engines.
8: The airport says that person was trespassing after scaling a perimeter fence. Passengers evacuated on the tarmac, 12 reporting minor injuries. A cruise ship where there's been a deadly hantavirus outbreak is heading to an island off Africa where passengers will be evacuated to their home countries to quarantine. Health officials are trying to allay fears. CBS News medical correspondent Dr. John LaPook.
12: I think one of the big things that's happening is you're seeing the PTSD that a lot of us have after the pandemic, brushing up against reassurance from the WHO and others. And you have to remember, it's not reassurance that's helping to keep us safe. It's the public health system that does measures like contact tracing and, when needed, quarantine and basic understanding of the underlying science behind these infections.
8: Three people died in the rare outbreak, which is spread by rodents. To the Iran war and the battle for the Strait of Hormuz, here's CBS's Holly Williams.
13: Two American-flagged commercial ships transited the strait safely, despite Iranian attempts to disrupt the mission with missiles and drones. But less than 2 days later, President Trump said the operation was paused to work on a complete and final agreement with Iran.
8: Trump says he expects Iran to respond very soon to the latest peace proposal, which includes reopening the strait. Fallout from costly concert tickets. CBS's Doug Dunbar.
14: Some musicians are canceling dates and even entire tour legs all over weak ticket sales. Industry watchers are calling this blue dot fever, which basically refers to the blue color that's used to mark unsold regular retail price seats on Ticketmaster's website. The Pussycat Dolls, Post Malone, Megan Trainor, Jelly Roll, and some others have canceled shows this year.
8: This is CBS News.
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8: More people are choosing to appreciate their final farewells before they're gone.
1: Ever go to a memorial service and think about how much the dearly departed would have appreciated the kind words and memories? A growing number of people, aware the end is near, are choosing to take it all in while they're still around. They're opting for living funerals, sometimes called funerals or living wakes, to celebrate life, share those memories with the friends who helped make them, and say goodbye. One death doula tells the Washington Post it's part of a death-positive movement that encourages open conversations about mortality and advises people to live life for as long as they have it. Deborah Rodriguez, CBS News.
8: WNBA champion and Olympic gold medalist Sue Bird is poised to get another title. Under a bill approved by the Connecticut legislature, she will share the state bird designation every March with the American Robin. Bird played for UConn. I'm Heather Bosch, CBS News.
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2: This is Handle on the Law, marginal legal advice where I tell you you have absolutely no case. Now, quite often I have explained to you and told you that there are many areas of law that are gray areas. That means that there really aren't any laws that apply. For example, the years that I practiced law, I was involved in surrogate parenting, third-party reproduction. So when I started, I wrote my first surrogacy contract in 1980 when nobody was doing it. I was literally one of two people in the country that was involved in this. The law was, it was totally gray. No one had any idea. Paying a woman, for example, to carry someone's child and then giving up that child to a couple where the father is connected to the baby genetically, the mother, father's wife, the mother-to-be is not connected, the surrogate getting paid, turning the child over. I mean, there were laws. I mean, were we breaking laws, payment for custody laws, even slavery laws? You can't sell kids. And so it was a gray area. I mean, no one had any idea of what was going on. And it took years to unravel that. Well, the city of L.A. has an issue, not to that extent, but it has an issue with e-bikes. And that e-bikes are traveling on hiking and equestrian trails. Now, that's kind of interesting because bicycles are not to go on those trails. And you have ATVs cannot go on those trails. But how about e-bikes? Because the law doesn't talk about e-bikes. So it's sort of a gray area because the law has not applied. Now, it's fairly logical that if you can't bring an ATV or you can't bring a regular bicycle on a hiking trail, there'd be no issue, right? That includes e-bikes, but there's nothing in the law that says anything about e-bikes. And so gray area is there. So what the LA City Council is doing is putting forward a ban of electric bikes from recreational trails, most city recreational trails, saying that the machines pose a threat to hikers and equestrians. And they do. You know what horses do around e-bikes that are zipping under them. So you've got the LA City Council Arts, Parks, Libraries, and Community Enrichment Committee, it's one committee, voted 3-0, of course, in favor of the measure, which now goes in front of the Transportation Committee, which then goes in front of the entire City Council, which is going to pass this unanimously. However, there is one council member who said, wait a minute, I want some changes here because I want to restrict some classes of e-bikes instead of all classes of e-bikes. You go, what the hell is going on? Now, regular bikes, as I said, banned from anything designated as a trail, but the city ordinance doesn't really mention e-bikes. So welcome to the world of laws. And then there's another issue. Whenever there is a statute, whenever there's an ordinance, when something is banned, and if there is a list of things that are banned, then the law supposes that whatever is not banned can go on there. So if you have a list of 13 different items that you can't do, and you have a 14th item is sort of in a gray area, it sort of makes sense, and then it doesn't make sense. Well, the legal premise is that if you left it out, if the council or the state or the county left it out, then it was intended to be left out, which, of course, it wasn't. So they change it all the way around. All right. Let's go ahead and take some phone calls here. Hello, John. You're up. Welcome.
3: Hi, Bill. Good morning.
2: Yeah. Yes, sir.
3: Okay. So I was hired as a contract at-will employee, and I've already been told by other another legal source that they have a right to fire me for no reason at all. Totally understandable. Let me just tell you what happened. I was working in a medical field. I'm working in the medical field, I'm working with several other people whom is not necessarily getting along with me. And when I complained to the on-site supervisor about it after a couple of weeks, they told me, and I quote, quote, white people don't last long there. I'm the only one there that could be considered Caucasian. And that's why she was telling me that. And she recommended that I tell the management know. I brought it to the management.
2: Oh, wait. Let the management know that you're white?
3: No, let the management know what's going on, that I'm being harassed by this employee as well as another employee who happens to be the same ethnicity, whatever. So I told the management, we had a meeting. After all was said and done, their response to my complaint was that they were aware of that employee's behavior. They already had it under, you know, they were already watching that person, and that they were thankful for telling me and to just document what was going on, which I started doing. After about a month or so of it escalating and not getting any better, one day the supervisor came in without the manager, called me into the office, started threw me into the bus. I don't want to go on and on about it, but she basically made it sound like it was my fault, that I was doing something wrong. I never admitted any fault. I had already complained to my agency ahead of time that this was happening. And the very next day they cut my contract. I didn't fight it that much because I really honestly didn't need it that much. I just needed more recent experience. So I was kind of like, whatever about it. But after about a month since this happened, it still bugs me, and I kind of wanted to know if there's anything I can do in terms of a civil suit or anything else.
2: Yeah, well, here's the problem. You've been discriminated against because of your race, but you're not employed by these people. You're employed by the contracting company. Is that correct? And they're the ones that fired you?
3: Correct.
2: Okay.
3: They didn't fire me. The client canceled the contract.
2: Yeah, the client can cancel the contract. It doesn't. You can't sue a client canceling a contract, and that's just too difficult. So that's not going to happen. And the fact is, discrimination did take place. I mean, clearly based on what you say. But you got it right. They can fire you for anything they want to, and all they have to do is say that John doesn't get along with us. It's that simple. John is not someone who fits in. Because I'm white. But may have been that one of the reasons, but any other reason they come up with, reasonable reason, even if, one of the factors are you are white. By the very fact that you complained, shows that, you don't have the loyalty of the company. And so now you really don't have much of a case there. You don't. I mean, I wish you were working directly, and I wish someone had said, I'm firing you because you are white and no other reason. Here's the proof. There it is in an email. And this was said to several other people. I mean, it goes to that extent. But unfortunately, it's not going to happen. Not going to happen. Now, as I've said, I've been practicing law for a very long time. Now, if you've been injured, if you happen to have been injured in a car accident or a slip and fall, and you really don't know where to go, well, you go to a lawyer, that's for starters. And you want to know what lawyer you go to, especially if you've been banged up, then there's no issue. So I'm going to suggest you go to handleonthelaw.com. 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These lawyers are vetted. If there's a problem, I make the phone call. 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
2: Welcome back. Handel on the Law. Terry. Hello, Terry. Welcome.
19: Hi, Bill. Thank you for taking my call. My mom passed away in 2021 and left her house, which is paid for, to me and my six siblings. I lived with her for 21 years, so I was her, like, her companion and caregiver. So in her will, she states that I could continue to live here as long as I don't get married. Then I would have to leave. So I was told I would be responsible for, you know.
2: Okay, hang on a minute. Okay, hang on a minute. She goes ahead and dies on you. Who owns the property now?
19: There's seven of us on the deed.
2: Okay, and the part of the deed is that you can stay there. So the property is not to be divided, and you can stay there until you get married. Is that, do I have that right?
19: Yes, it would be divided equally, unless I said, you know, say that I could, you know, I'm ready to sell the house or get married. But
2: okay.
19: I'm responsible, you know, for the property taxes, the house insurance, okay, and all of the repairs. So my, okay, question is, I'm managing actually an asset that isn't mine. Is there like a trustee responsibility?
2: Yeah, or it should be. The property should be in a trust.
19: And I believe it is. I have.
2: Okay. Yeah, okay. That, and now the trust, the determination of the trust says that, everybody owns the property except you can stay in it, which the trust can do. Who's the trustee?
19: It would be all of us. Or
2: whoa, seven people being trustees?
19: That's what the, deed is showing.
2: The deed is something
19: wrong?
2: It's not the deed, it's the trust instrument itself. The deed just shows ownership.
19: Okay.
2: Yeah, the deed just show ownership. It's either owned by the trust or it's owned by seven people.
19: Okay.
2: And the trustee controls, so it's a little bit confusing. And so the property can stay in the trust. And it's not distributed because the trust still owns the property, and here are the terms of the trust. So it is not sold. Nothing happens until you get married and or decide to sell the property. So what is your question?
19: Is there a list somewhere that shows what trustee responsibilities are as far as, because I can't do all the repairs.
2: if the trust says you cannot do all the repairs, then what happens? The trust should say what happens. It's a poorly written trust.
19: Oh, okay. And I have not seen that. And I will.
2: Okay. You've got to, if you're the trustee, if you're one of the trustees, you have to see it because, this one is weird. Yeah. This one is weird, because effectively you have a life estate, which means you're in it until you die, but you never own it. But if part of the life estate means you have to pay the taxes on it and you can't afford the taxes, now what? Does it go into, does the county pick it up for failure to pay taxes? Yeah, probably. You got to talk to a tax attorney to figure that one out. Cause I think you got a mess on your hands, to say the least. Robert. Hello, Robert. Welcome.
20: Yeah. Hi. So I have a little bit of a problem. I have an insurance problem where, I have USAA insurance, and what they did is I had a problem with my RV, and the RV has its own separate policy. And what they ended up doing, they never sent anyone down to take a look at the RV and see what the damage was. Instead, they said that the damage was caused by poor maintenance. So I had an inspector come down and take a look at it. The repair shop actually looked at it. They said, no, it's not any lack of maintenance. It's just something that happened. And so now USA only paid a portion of the repair. I've already paid for part of it. The problem is that USA Insurance is located out of San Antonio, Texas.
2: Yeah, but they do business. Yeah, they do business in California. So you can make a claim. But the problem is, if you accepted the money to pay it, then you've accepted the money, and that is the deal. I don't know if you signed off on it, their liability is done. So I'm a little bit confused. But if you're making a claim, they do business in the state of California. So you have to find out, if you're going to file a lawsuit, who their agent of process is. And there you go to Secretary of State and ask who represents them. And there is somebody, sometimes a law firm, sometimes it's another company, sometimes it's a distributor. But that's who you sue, and that's how you get them. Even though they're out of state, they do business here. So that's how you do it.
20: Here's the deal, though, is that they asked me at the beginning, hey, we'd like to just electronically send you the money.
2: Okay.
20: I thought it was just going to be a shut you know, just that would.
2: Okay, but they didn't. But they only sent you a portion of it, so they own you. So correct. Assuming you didn't sign off a liability, you sue them for the rest of it.
20: I did not. Okay.
2: Yeah, you assume for the rest of it. And then the answer to your question is they're out of state. But if since they're doing business in the state, they have to have an agent and for service process. In other words, an agent has to accept lawsuits and legal documents. And so all you do is go to the Secretary of State. That's who it's listed to or listed at. Hello, Pat. Welcome to Handle on the Law.
0: Hey, thanks, Bill. I have an elderly friend with a disabled husband, and the next-door neighbor's tree fell into her yard. Not the whole tree, but a branch from the tree. And she's worried that other branches are going to fall in. So who's responsible for that, typically?
2: Oh, whoever owns the property where the tree was planted.
0: Okay.
2: Yeah, they're responsible for it. You know, you say, who else is going to be responsible? It's your tree. It's your limb. You fell on my property. How can it be anything other than your fault and your problem?
0: Well, the owner is saying that it's a rental. He's rented out the house, and the owner is saying that the renter is responsible.
2: Well, they can do whatever they want. In the meantime, when you sue the owner and you sue the renter at the same time, let the court figure that out.
0: Gotcha.
2: Yeah, it'll be fine. And then the court will probably nail.
0: Thanks so much.
2: By the way, the owner is responsible, not the renter. Unless they have an agreement where the renter is responsible for everything, but it's still the owner. It's his tree. So, I think you're going to be fine for sure. And I've been talking a lot about this warning, but it's pretty important stuff. And that is the fact that your information, I said this, your information is really not your information. Right. Where you work, how much money you make, where you live, where you buy, what you buy, your credit card numbers, all out there on the net. All of it is out there online. And I'll tell you who picks it up. Data brokers pick up that information and then they turn around, package it and sell that information. And they sell it to advertisers and scammers. 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
6: CBS News Brief. 11 people are hospitalized after a boat explosion in Miami-Dade County. Fire Rescue Battalion Chief Juan Arias.
21: This time of year, we have a lot of boats on the water. So, you know, it's always good to make sure you have a radio with you, life vests, fire extinguishers in case of any fires or explosions.
6: Sarah Habakowitz of CBS News Colorado tells us the National Transportation Safety Board is investigating after a Frontier Airlines jet killed a person on a runway.
26: The airport confirms a person jumped the perimeter fence and within 2 minutes was hit and killed while crossing an active runway. This happened as the jet was taking off.
6: Bahata Virus cruise ship is closing in on its destination in the Canary Islands.
27: Fast processing could help calm the fears of some residents here who have been holding protests, some telling us that they're afraid this is the start of a second pandemic, even though health experts have been stressing over and over that this is not.
6: CBS's Remy Innocenzio. CBS News Brief. I'm Michael Toscano.
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0: Welcome back. Handle on the law, marginal legal advice. Frank. Hello, Frank.
1: Hey, my friend. How are you doing?
0: Yes, sir.
1: Real quick question. Long time ago, 40 years ago, I was hit by a drunk driver.
0: Mm-hmm.
1: And now I have a disability. I walk with a cane. My question is, you know, like rock, paper, scissors, federal law over state law. The question I have is, there's the American Disability Act.
0: Yeah, the ADA.
1: There's a provision where you could use a electric wheelchair or an electronic device to help you get around. My question is, can I use a e-bike on a hiking trail, like the trail that goes up to the Hollywood sign?
0: Mm.
1: It's very long, very long and uphill, but I know horses are on it and hikers on it.
0: Mm-hmm.
1: But can I take my e-bike if I'm, quote, protected by ADA?
0: Okay, there's a couple of problems here. Because you're protected by the A does not mean that you can take your vehicle up hiking trails. That's just not going to work. An e-bike or whatever, you're just simply not going to be able to go up there. And that doesn't really get in the way of your life. The other, you got a slight problem that it was 40 years ago, for God's sake, Frank.
1: Yes.
0: Yeah, you think there's a problem? So here we go. So here's a question.
1: 40 years ago.
0: Okay, but here's a question, okay? Let's say you're suing, I don't know, in this case would be the city, all right, who doesn't let you go up there. And federal law probably doesn't address that issue. You go up hiking trails with your wheelchair or your e-bike. I'm sure federal law doesn't even affect e-bikes because they just haven't dealt with it. So... here is the defense to that, assuming you could even go against the city or the state, whoever owns that property. And that is, do you think that something could have happened to you within 40 years that caused your disability? You think so? And if
1: I was hit by a drunk driver and it crushed my leg.
0: Why didn't you sue at that time?
1: No. I was lucky to be alive. What I'm saying is, I actually ride a bike with one leg, and I could walk with a cane.
0: You actually ride a bike? You ride a bike with one leg?
1: Yeah, if you go to my blog, winnersneverquit.wordpress, you'll see pictures of a month later after I was hit by a drunk driver.
0: Mm.
1: I was in a hospital for over a year.
0: And they took your leg off.
1: After 5 years of...
0: Okay, they took your leg off. Yeah, okay, well.
1: I still have my leg.
0: You still had your leg. When did they take your leg off?
1: No, I still have my leg, but I lost my knee joint. My left leg does not bend.
0: Ah, okay. So, therefore, you have an e-bike and you go up the hills to look at the Hollywood Hill sign. Nah. No, it's a good story, by the way.
1: I would like to.
0: Of course you would. I would like to be an astronaut, but you want to know something? They're not going to accept me. I would love to do a lot of stuff, but the law doesn't let me do that, even local laws. And I don't think there are federal laws. I don't think under the ADA you are allowed to go up a hiking trail, narrow hiking trail, with your e-bike because, you can't walk. You can't walk up the hill. You can't walk up the hill. I mean, the ADA just protects you for everything. Huh. I thought he'd lost his leg, but he didn't. So his leg just sticks out. That's the other thing. I should have talked about that. Because if your leg sticks out, do you have the right to make sure that all the shrubbery along the hiking trail has to be removed so the leg sticking out doesn't hit it? Sure, why not? Oh, yeah. Okay. Ed. Hello, Ed. Welcome.
2: Hi, Bill. I created a revocable living trust where I am the trustor and trustee. One of the beneficiaries has since passed, and per the trust, it states for this particular beneficiary, if he does not survive the death of the trustor, then his share shall go pro rata among the surviving beneficiaries listed herein.
0: Okay.
2: My question is, I divided my assets percentage-wise to relatives, but I also have some dollar amounts for charities. Does this pro rata only go for the other percentage holders?
0: Yeah, it's the other percentage. It's the other percentage holders. That's it. That's the variable.
2: Right. So,
0: that's the variable. The money that goes to charities is the money that goes to charities. Unless you put in that the charities are part of the pro rata, you know, whatever is left to goes to treasury.
2: Then you're fine. Are specific dollar
0: Then you're fine. Then you're fine. Also, you can change your trust anytime you want, by the way. You know that, Ed.
2: I can change it.
0: The trust says that if, someone dies, it's within the trust, then the money is either distributed equally among the people that are still alive within the trust or, that percentage that the person who, is no longer alive, who would have gotten the money had he or she been alive, then it goes to their heirs, their kids or whatever in equal proportion. So, you're doing everything right. You know, there's no problem here.
2: Okay. So I don't have to really worry.
0: You don't have to do jack. You really don't. All you have to do is die. I mean, that's your job. You know, when you have a trust, your sole job is to, die. Michael. Hello, Michael. Welcome.
3: Hey, Bill. So I have a question of something, frankly, very unfortunate that happened to me. So I started talking with someone on a dating app, and I admit that I made a very, very poor judgment call and agreed to meet them in their car after work. And it was very dark, and it became clear in the middle of things that they very obviously used fake photos and they were not who they said they were. I got the heck out of there. And I want to know if I could sue for emotional distress or whatever the charge would be.
0: No, I mean, what emotional distress? You found out that the person you jumped in the car was not the person you got out of there. Okay. I mean, what kind of emotional distress? I can't think of any.
3: We began to get intimate.
0: Wait a minute. You got in the car and the person was not the person that you thought that person was
3: because it was so dark.
0: So you had sex with that person, and then afterwards you found out that it wasn't the person that the photographs were about, right?
3: It was in the middle of when we were getting into things that I was like, whoa.
0: Okay, so what was the lying about? The age, the looks, the sex?
3: Everything. Fake picture, fake age, quite frankly, fake weight.
0: Okay, and fake, and on top of that, any physical parts that were fake? You know, for example, did you think it was a woman, and all of a sudden you discover the woman has a schwanz? The answer is you don't have a case.
3: That's what my friends told me.
0: Yeah, and the friends when did you find out? You told me you found out in the middle of it or at the end
3: in
0: of the process?
3: Middle of us getting into things.
0: Okay, so let me ask you a question. I get it. It's dark, but let me ask you a question. So it's dark, and then you guys started. At what point did you discover she was 350 pounds?
3: Like past the point where, unfortunately, things happen. Like it was not too long, but it was, this person works at the same business shopping center that I do. I now have distress about not really wanting to go out to the coffee shop.
0: You're not there. And you have to be careful about talking about her weight or her, you have to be very careful about shaming her on top of it. You really do. But no, you have no case. You have no case unless you want to sue yourself for being an idiot. I got to tell you, that's a new one. I don't get many new cases where I haven't heard the facts before. I mean, I've got where the under those circumstances, every once in a while I do. And here's one. Yeah, went on a date, went in the car. She lied about her weight. She lied about her looks. She lied about having all four arms and legs, and lied about the fact that her face looked like a pepperoni pizza, but still got in because it was dark. Okay, figure that one out. Wow, why not? Okay, and one of the things that any lawyer knows, and it's real easy, legal rights are not the same as, well, let's just say legitimate rights. Not at all. And you, for example, your data, your personal information, it's out there. Of course it's out there. But you know, there are data brokers that collect that. Data brokers collect all that information from the net, from the websites out there, and then sell your information. They can pick it up. They can sell it. And so they collect your personal information from public records, from purchase history, social media. I mean, you know, there are programs out there that lap all of that up. And then you have data brokers that grab it, and then they sell it to advertisers and scammers and political operatives, even government agencies. All of it perfectly legal. None of that right, of course. Well, Incogni, I-N-C-O-G-N-I, and that's Incogni, interesting name, fights back against those data brokers, because what they do is send legal removal requests to hundreds of these brokers on your behalf. 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

0: This is Handle on the Law. Here we go as we finish the last segment of the show. Jerry, hello, Jerry. Welcome.
1: Hi, thank you, Bill. This is a question regarding Medicare and workman's comp. And I didn't do my homework. I should listen to you a lot better. But what is the bottom line? What is the max amount on Medicare that the other side can offer as a settlement that won't interfere with Medicare in any way?
0: Well,
1: I'm looking at $25,000,
0: yeah,
1: but I don't know.
0: Jerry, I don't know the answer either. Should have relied on me, except you shouldn't have relied on me, because I don't know the answer, but it's very, fairly easy to find out. You can also call, the Medicare people and, to find out, I think under Medicare, it really doesn't matter if you're over 65. It's Medi-Cal, that you worry about. In California, but not Medicare. So the quick answer to your question is, thanks for calling. I have absolutely no idea. Thank you. All right. Deborah. Hi, Deborah. Welcome.
2: Hey, thanks for taking my call. I purchased a home with some property back in August of 2024, and the property was filled with the family's junk. It was a junkyard. And I gave him time to clear the property. It was in the contract. I gave him an extension after that. He failed to clear the property after that, but he was charged an extra $1,000 a month.
0: And did he pay the extra? He was charged an extra $1,000 a month, and did he pay the extra $1,000 a month?
2: Up until April of 2025. April 2025, he stopped paying, and he's left. The main thing he's left me is a huge water truck. And since it is a real value, it's real property, I don't feel comfortable in, selling it or moving it because I don't have the pink slip on it.
0: Yeah,
2: so
0: you're not.
2: How can I remove this truck?
0: Yeah, you're not going to be able to sell it because you don't have title to it. And so there's no one you can sell it to. So you get to figure out a way to get title to it. Now, there are ways of doing it because it's an abandoned property, abandoned piece of equipment, abandoned vehicle. And so that's a conversation you have with the Department of Motor Vehicles, the DMV. And that one is simple because this happens all the time. I mean, this is not the first rodeo. And then the issue is the other junk. You've got two issues. You've got the truck that you can actually sell based on the fact that it's been abandoned. And there may be a process by which there's a time limit in which he, the owner, can come back and ask for the money or the information, or you have to publish the fact that it's out there and it's got X number of times. You're not going to be able to reach him unless you know where he is. Do you know where this guy is?
2: I have no idea where he is.
0: Okay, all right. So with that, you find out. Okay, so that you find out through the DMV, so you'll get title at some point. Then you turn around and sell it. As far as the junk is concerned, again, you try to reach him at his last known address, which is your address. And then if you're trying to inform him of the fact that you're going to get rid of the junk that he has, you look at the ordinance. There are state ordinances. There are local.

0: state laws, local ordinances. It's just going through the process. You're going to be fine. And all that junk is going to be removed. And he is liable for the cost of removal, although you're never going to find it from him. So those are the two issues that you have. Not complicated. It's not complicated. You go to the DMV and, you know, you might even be able to do this online, because there's a lot of stuff, that you can do online these days. I mean, driver's license, et cetera, where you need your picture, clearly not. But the rest of it, I don't think so.
1: Charles, ill Charles, welcome.
2: Hello.
1: Yeah.
2: Can you hear me okay?
1: I can hear you.
2: The story is I got T-boned on a major highway by a guy that was high on heroin, and it was his fault. They say that I can't collect on my uninsured motorists. The other guy had 1530 on his liability, and I had 1530, and they're saying I can't collect on mine even if I had major injuries.
1: Yeah, because you can't. All you're going to get is a 1530.
2: Does that make sense to you?
1: Yeah, all you're going to get is a 1530 from the other side, and if there is no insurance on the other side or it goes under $15,000, that's it. Total liability. And your insurance doesn't go beyond that. There's no place else to go, Charles.
2: But they're saying I can't even collect on mine because I had the same as him.
1: Well, you can if there is no insurance. If the insurance company doesn't pay from him, then you have uninsured motorist coverage. Then you get your $15,000.
2: Yeah, they're saying I can't.
1: Yeah, that's
2: so I guess
1: wrong.
2: I've got to go
1: that's
2: to another
1: wrong.
2: Route.
1: Yeah, that's just wrong.
2: Totally.
1: Yeah, that's just wrong. You'll get $15,000, but you are covered if the other side is not. That's what uninsured motorist is all about. And if he turns it over and they say no or they start arguing, then it gets real simple. You just turn over to your own insurance carrier. They're not going to deny it.
0: Now, let me tell you a problem that I had when I had to put my mother into an assisted living facility. I didn't know where to put her. So I ended up putting her in one near my house, figuring that was the easiest way to go. Well, it turned out to be a rotten decision. It didn't work out. So I had to find another one to put her in, and that one barely worked out. 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
11: I'm Michael Toscano. 11 people are hospitalized tonight after a boat exploded at Hallover Sandbar in Biscayne Bay near Miami Beach. CBS News Miami reporter Nakia Carrero is there.
12: Miami-Dade Fire Rescue said the call came in right before 1 p.m. 25 units responded, including a fireboat and ocean rescue. Witnesses said the boat was surrounded within minutes and almost a dozen people were being hauled off on stretchers.
11: The victims are dealing with burns and traumatic injuries. We're beginning to hear from passengers who are on that Frontier Airlines jet that killed a man on the runway in Denver during takeoff. Passenger Rick Campbell.
13: We were just about at the point of liftoff, I think, because we were really going rapidly when all of a sudden there was a big jolt and a loud noise, and then boom, this huge orange fireball out the right side of the plane.
11: The man who died is described as an intruder. The Dutch-flagged cruise ship Hondius is nearing Tenerife, a port city on Spain's Canary Islands off the coast of Africa. Scores of passengers are aboard the ship where a deadly hantavirus outbreak occurred, and Dr. Maria Van Kerkhove of the World Health Organization explains what will happen when they arrive.
14: There will be small boats that will bring the passengers in groups to the dock. There will be a medical screening that will be done. If there's anybody that develops symptoms, anybody that has symptoms, they will immediately go to a medical evacuation plane and be taken to the Netherlands for care.
11: The 17 Americans will be flown by a special plane to quarantine in Nebraska. President Trump, who said yesterday he was expecting a letter from Iran's leaders by last night, is apparently still waiting for their response to his latest proposal for peace talks. CBS's Holly Williams is following that from Tel Aviv.
15: President Trump vowed to carry out more attacks on Iran if it doesn't agree to a peace deal quickly. But Iran said it does not pay attention to deadlines and is still reviewing the U.S. proposal.
11: And Iran's Islamic Revolutionary Guards today threatened to target U.S. sites in the Middle East if its tankers come under fire. Atlanta Braves Hall of Fame manager Bobby Cox has died.
16: The teams he managed won more than 2,500 games, including five pennants and a World Series in the 1990s for the Atlanta Braves. They helped put Bobby Cox into baseball's Hall of Fame in 2014.
17: There's a very small percentage of people that play the game of baseball that ever get in here.
16: And he also brought a winning culture to the Toronto Blue Jays back in the 80s, winning a division title there. His death comes days after that of former Braves owner Ted Turner, who hired, fired, then rehired him. Peter King, CBS News.
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11: A new record is set for a Star Wars collectible card.
23: I'm Luke Skywalker. I'm here to rescue you.
24: A rare 1977 Luke Skywalker trading card has sold for more than $730,000. The mint condition Topps card, originally sold with bubble gum packs, was auctioned off by Heritage Auctions in Dallas. The massive Star Wars memorabilia sale brought in nearly $3.8 million total. Stacy Lynn, CBS News.
11: Marilyn Monroe personal memorabilia goes on the auction block June 1st, Marilyn's 100th birthday. The Heritage Auctions event includes clothing, jewelry, and letters that come from the estate of her close friends, poets Norman and Hedda Rostin. Heritage Auctions' Brian Chanis.
25: It's amazing. She's the only person that really, she keeps on going up and up and up in popularity.
11: In one of her later letters, Ms. Monroe says she feels like she's drowning. Michael Toscano, CBS News.

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0: How a senior lost $25,000 after scammers faked a police department phone number. Why ChatGPT now lets you set a trusted contact if your chats take a troubling turn. The new AI travel site that might rival my favorite. Plus, your tech questions answered. What's going on? I'm Rich DeMuro, and this is Rich on Tech. This is the show where I talk about the tech stuff I think you should know about. It's also the place where I answer your questions about technology and give you tech advice. I believe that tech should be interesting, useful, and fun. All right, let's open up those phone lines at 888-RICH-101. That's 888-742-4101. Give me a call if you have a question about technology or need some tech advice. The phone number is 888-RICH-101. Email is also an option. Just go to richontech.tv and hit contact. We've got some great guests this week. Paul Strusaker, CEO of the Wireless Power Consortium. Is that how you say that? I don't even know. Explains why Qi2, I know how to say that. Qi2, we're just going to talk all things wireless charging. You know those little magnets on the back of your phone? You can attach accessories and also chargers. We're going to talk about what Qi2 is all about. And then later on, you'll love this website. It's called SaveWise. We've got the founder on to talk all about it. This is one of my favorite websites for saving money. You can activate all those coupons at the grocery store and your credit card offers. So in just one time of using this, you will probably save some money. It's a pretty great site. All right. Hope you're having a great week. Welcome to the show. Got lots to talk about this week, starting with Google, the Fitbit Air. So you're familiar with Fitbit, right? They are a company that company that Google acquired. They make those simple tracking devices. This is Google's first major new Fitbit wearable in years. It's called the Fitbit Air, and it is screenless. This is a whole new way to do health tracking. This is something we've seen. It's a big trend we've seen in the industry. Whoop kind of started it. It looks like a band without a screen. People wear it all day. A lot of pro athletes wear these things, and they like it because there's no display, there's no notifications, there's no distractions, right? It's just on you all day long, day and night. Of course, you could take it off to charge it. But this is Google's answer to the Whoop. And it's also, you know, I did another one called the Amazfit. They had a band like this. And it's just one of those things where it's an alternative. Like, if you don't need a screen on your wrist, this is just a nice way of keeping track of all your stats. So the Fitbit Air is going to track your heart rate, your sleep, your blood oxygen, skin temperature, stress, workouts. It'll activate for some of the workouts automatically. Others you can activate with the app. It can even do irregular heart rhythm notifications tied to AFib. There is no GPS, as I understand it, though. The tracker is going to last up to a week on a charge. You can charge it for 5 minutes. That'll give you about a day of battery life. Then you can charge it fully as well. The device clearly aimed at competitors, like I mentioned, Whoop. But here's the thing. This is only $99, and there is no subscription required. So Whoop does like a subscription or a... I think you have to pay every month for that. Either you can rent the band or buy the band, but you also have to pay a subscription. So this one's no subscription for the basic tracking. Of course, Google does have some premium tracking features and premium things. I'll talk about that in a second. The other big thing here that's kind of different is that this will work with both the iPhone and Android. And if you're on the Android side and you have a Pixel Watch, you can wear the Pixel Watch during the day and then switch to the Fitbit Air for sleep tracking. Now, let me tell you, I've been wearing the Pixel Watch for the past week or two. You know, I'm getting ready for Google I/O. That's their big event. So I've kind of been refamiliarizing myself with the Android side of things, both the Pixel Watch, Samsung phone. And I will tell you, when I wear one of these trackers to sleep, I don't care which one it is, I can't sleep well. I don't know why. Well, I kind of do know why. I feel like I'm being scored at night. Like if I get up in the middle of the night, use the restroom, or get up and just kind of toss and turn for a little bit, I feel like I am, oh great, here goes my score. It's going to be ruined. And so I don't sleep as well. And so I get up and the little Fitbit guy is like, oh, Rich, you had a terrible night's sleep last night. You got up this long. So I'm curious if this Fitbit Air, because it's so lightweight, it's like 12 grams, if it feels like nothing on my wrist. I will say I did sleep a little bit better with the Samsung Galaxy Ring, because that's a little bit less bulky than a watch. But for some reason, the watch, I cannot sleep with that. It just does not work for me. So we'll see. Maybe I'm probably not the only one out there. The other thing is this AI-powered health coaching. And this is going to be a big part of what they're selling with the Fitbit Air. I've been testing this for the past year or so. First in beta, and then, you know, in general with the Fitbit or the Google Pixel Watch. And it is really good. Like, Google is really onto something with their health coaching, especially the AI stuff. So if you're wearing an Apple Watch, you've got those rings that you close. That's very basic. There's no analysis of your health data on the Apple side. Apple's not doing that just yet. Eventually they will. But right now they're not. You have to go to a third-party app, like something like Bevel, B-E-V-E-L. And when I was testing that, you use your Apple Watch as you typically would, but it slices and dices the information and gives you perspective on how you're doing. I guess Apple's doing that a little bit with the coach when you first start taking a run or something with the Apple Watch. It'll be like, good job. This is your third run this week. Let's see if you can do better than your last 26 minutes you did at, you know, 9 minute miles, whatever it is. So they're doing that a little bit. But Google, when you open up the Fitbit app after you take a run or you do some, or you sleep, you get up in the morning, or you do a workout, it gives you a full rundown of the analysis. And it's a chat. So not only does it tell you stuff, but it asks you questions. Said, how did you feel this morning after that workout? Because I know you know, your body seemed a little stressed. And you can chat back and forth or ask for coaching. Hey, how can I run a faster mile? So it's really, really good. I believe that feature is probably going to cost you. So Fitbit Air, $99.99, $100. Pre-orders open now. This ships end of the month, end of May. There's also a Steph Curry special edition for $130. He is their health advisor over at Google. By the way, the Fitbit app is going to be renamed Google Health starting May 26th. So in line with the launch of this. The other thing I was looking for, does it have vibrations? Apparently it does. By the way, no reviewer has tested this in hand just yet. So everything you're seeing online about it is just what they've been told by Google. But people will be getting these hopefully soon to test out. But there's a vibration motor, but only for alarms. So Google has this feature where it can wake you up at the perfect time based on your body. And so based on, you know, historical data and things like that. So it's got this vibration motor to do that, to wake you up and to also alarm you to wake up. But apparently that does not work with notifications, or at least from what I'm seeing online. So that's my big question, because I think I could probably ditch a watch, a smartwatch, if I was having something to track my stats, but also my notifications, because I like to keep my phone on silent. So if I can still hear on my phones, or, you know, get a notification when my phone is ringing, or get those notifications for important apps, that'd be great. So we'll see. Anyway, Fitbit Air, again, goes on sale May 26th. I think they're going to sell a ton of these things, because the fact that it's $100 and you do not have to pay a subscription, that is a really, really good thing. All right, 888-RICH-101, 888-742-4101. 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There, I've got a link to my newsletter. If you have not subscribed to the newsletter, I'm telling you, get on board. It's free. I send it out every weekend, and it's a great complement to this show. So I talk about a lot of the things I mentioned on the show. You'll read them in the newsletter as well, so you can get all that great information. Today, I've got this cool thing in the newsletter about how you can use ChatGPT to create a picture of yourself at a birthday party with a picture of your younger self. And I'm not kidding. You got to be ready for the feels. Even my wife, who is the biggest critic of my newsletter, she always says they're too long. She read the newsletter this morning, and she immediately made the picture, and hers came out really good. Anyway, so that's all on the website, richontech.tv. All right, 888-RICH-101, 888-742-4101. Coming up, I'm going to tell you about this new AI travel site I absolutely love, and how this elderly man lost $25,000 to this scam. You got to be on guard. I'll tell you all about that coming up right here on Rich on Tech. Every spam call, every scam text, every sketchy email with your name, each one starts the same way. 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

0: Welcome back to Rich on Tech. Rich Shamiro here, hanging out with you, talking technology, 888-RICH-101, 888-742-4101. Let's go to line one, first caller of the day, Drew in Laguna Beach. Welcome to the show.
1: Hey, Rich, how you doing? Thanks for taking my call. Love your show, your newsletter.
0: Thank you. Love it.
1: I got a question. I've been getting some notifications and also seeing when I go into like the Daily Mail app or Google News, I'm getting these ads for Android Control Plus, a new app they say they have to help clean up your Android phone. And I'm hesitant to even take a look at the thing. I didn't even know if it's real or not.
0: Totally bogus. So this is an ad, and it's basically delivered through something called notification spam. That's what I call it. So when you go to a website, a lot of the websites will say, hey, can we send you notifications? And it pops up on your screen so fast that sometimes you just say, okay, and you don't realize. But then what happens is that website can send you notifications even when you're not on that site. So it's basically they have carte blanche to kind of send you stuff, all the time. And so you can turn this off, and you can do it by going into, this is on Chrome, on Android, I'm assuming. So you go into Chrome, and then you go into settings, and then it's site settings. Okay. You probably would have never looked for this. And then you look for, under permissions, it says notifications. And then you'll notice there's a whole bunch of, websites that you have allowed in there, probably accidentally, to send you notifications. And so you can go through and remove those permissions. So I have one that says right here, I've allowed, so I can delete data and reset permissions, and I can turn that off. And then if you want to turn this off completely, if you don't want this to happen in the future, there's an option that says don't allow sites to send notifications, and that will turn it off globally. And you can do this on the iPhone as well. Same thing. It can happen on Safari if you're on the iPhone. Basically, you need to just clear out all the history on Safari. So go into your settings, find Safari under your apps, and clear the entire history of Safari. And that should reset the permissions there. And of course, you can do this on your desktop computer as well. So it's very similar. You go into your settings, and you're going to go into site settings there. Let's see here. If I go into site settings, actually it's even easier on the desktop, because you can go into, there's a little icon that says site information next to a URL on Chrome. And then you can tap that to go into site settings. And then once you do that, you can go into, it'll show you the settings for that particular website. And then you can go back and you can see all the different websites. And so you can go through and, I mean, I've got cookies on all these things. So there is a way to stop this on Chrome as well. So if you want the exact link, I'll put it on the show notes. But it's basically you go into Chrome, go into settings, under privacy and security, it says site settings, and that's where you can find the notification request settings. So I've got a couple of apps. I actually have one app that can send notifications, which is Google Meet. The rest I have blocked. But this happens all the time. Basically, if you ever get one of those notifications on your phone that says you have a virus, the FBI is watching, all these things, you need to clean out your storage. It's usually spam delivered in different ways. Sometimes it's a pop-up from the website. Sometimes it's actually notification spam. And I think that's the most nefarious, because it looks like it's coming from your system. Great question to kick off the show today, Drew. Appreciate the call. Thanks so much. 888-RICH-101, 888-742-4101. It takes a lot to impress me, especially with new websites, right? Like, people send me websites all day, every day, and I'm looking at them to see if they are interesting, if they're unique, if they're fun, like I mentioned at the top of the show, but also useful. And of course, the price has to be right. Well, I think this week I found one, and I'm sharing it with you because I absolutely love this new website. It is called Mind Trip Flights. And here's why you know I'm a tough cookie, okay? The press person for this website was sending me this website in advance of its launch for about 3 or 4 weeks. And I kept putting it off. I said, nah, I've seen every travel website. Come on. No way. No way. No way. Didn't even give it a second thought until it launched. And then I checked it out, And I went to it and instantly I was obsessed because it is a natural language website that lets you search for travel the way you would ask someone, like a travel agent back in the day, sadly. So you don't type in dates, you know, on Google Flights, which is my absolute favorite. You select your dates, you put your airport codes in or your names of the cities, and then you look at what's available. And you may choose the cheapest dates from a calendar if you're that savvy. This is completely different. You just say what you want. Find me the cheapest nonstop beach trip for a three-day weekend under $500. And it will go to town searching everything for you, like a conversation. And the reason this is so powerful is because Google bought ITA software matrix, whatever they call it, a couple years ago. And that's what powers Google Flights. And that's why it's so good. Well, this one is powered by the other travel giant, Sabre. And they supply the live airline pricing for more than 400 airlines, including the low-cost carriers, minus Spirit. Rest in peace, sadly. You know, the other airlines are just so excited for that. It's sad, but they're so happy that Spirit went out of business. You know why? Because guess what? They can charge more. Spirit was keeping them honest with those $9 fares, even though they charge so much for baggage and big front seats and all that stuff.
2: But you still have Frontier.
0: Yeah, but okay, but that's one. It's still less.
2: And Allegiant.
0: Yeah, but you did. Okay, but you
2: went from Spirit.
0: You went from three. To now two options. Southwest is no longer a low-cost carrier. Although I will say I did fly them for the first time since they did assigned seating. So much more relaxing. So much easier. I was group six and it was no problem. I got my seat. And I booked it that morning. Like I booked my flight. Like I switched to a different flight. Anyway, it was great. Anyway, so, you got to go to this website, mindtrip.ai/flights. I'll link it up on the website. It is my new favorite way of searching. And yes, it's using AI, but you can now search for what you want. So for instance, I said, I want the best connecting flight to Croatia for 1 week from August to September at the cheapest price from LA area airports. I wouldn't even know where to fly into in Croatia. It came up. And not only that, it gives you the recommendation where it's like telling you why it's giving you this information. It is so good. RichOnTech.tv. Check it out right now. Back after this.

0: 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Jackson Rancheria, consistently voted the best casino in Amador County.
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0: 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Jackson Rancheria. 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
2: CBS News Brief. People were burned and received what are described as traumatic injuries after a boat exploded near the Hallover Sandbar in Miami. Miami-Dade Fire Rescue Battalion Chief Juan Arias.
3: We had roughly about 11 patients. All patients were transported by MDFR rescues to local hospitals.
2: Video shot by passengers shows blood on an engine after a Frontier Airlines jet taking off in Denver killed a man described as an intruder on the runway.
4: In a statement, Frontier said it's deeply saddened by the event and an investigation is underway.
2: CBS News Colorado, Sarah Hobakowitz. Correspondent Holly Williams reports from Tel Aviv. Iran has not responded yet to the latest proposal for peace talks from the U.S.
5: It has been a confusing week here in the Middle East. The U.S. and Iran exchanged fire, but the Trump administration insisted that the ceasefire with Iran is still in place.
2: Secretary of State Marco Rubio was in nearby Qatar today. CBS News Brief. I'm Michael Toscano.
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0: Welcome back to Rich on Tech. Rich DeMuro here, hanging out with you, talking technology. 888-RICH-101, 888-742-4101. The website is richontech.tv. There you can get a link to the travel website I was talking about. I'm not kidding. I still want to talk about this because it's so good. I love the idea. We've gotten so used to ChatGPT and Claude and just doing everything natural language now that you can finally search for travel in natural language. So even if you don't understand what you're trying to look for, like let's say you have a long weekend to go somewhere. You can just put those dates in there and say, hey, give me my direct flight options from these airports in my area. And I want somewhere that offers good food and good, a good beach or whatever you want. So it's almost like searching for a vacation and having the travel part of it integrated into one. And again, the best part of the entire thing is this part. Once you get your search results, it's called, key findings. And so it gives you all of the reasoning behind your results, which is my absolute favorite part because I'm like, well, why would you choose that flight? Oh, because all the other flights have super long layovers. Or why would you choose this? It's because, oh, okay, that's the best airport to fly into in that region. Oh, but you can save some money by flying into that airport. So it gives you a couple options at the end. So again, it's called Mind Trip Flights. Such a cool thing. And we'll see. I mean, this is brand new. So believe me, when we mentioned it on TV, we crashed the website, just FYI, because so many people went to it. So it actually was not working for a while. Hopefully that doesn't happen today again. Hopefully they ramped up their servers a little bit, but definitely check it out. All right, let's go to, let's see here. We've got John in Rosemead. John, what's happening?
1: Hey, Rich. Well, I've called you multiple times, but this one's a new one on me. I received a Fitbit watch, or whatever you call those things.
0: Sure.
1: Free. And I went to go set it up, downloaded the app. And on the app, my model does not show up.
0: Uh-oh.
1: So I go to the app and I'll go to help and blah, blah, blah. And they want to charge me for help.
0: Who does?
1: That Fitbit app.
0: They want to charge for help.
1: Exactly.
0: Well, that's interesting. Okay, so first off, what model did you get? Where did you get this thing? Temu?
1: No. I actually got it from my work.
0: Like a raffle?
1: No, it's the health, like a health app. Health.
0: Okay. Oh, got it. Well, are you sure it's a Fitbit?
1: Yeah. I went... so tiny. I took a picture and it's a Fitbit. Let me find it. All the parts to it, not the Fitbit. It's like a FB 1400, 1500.
0: I haven't heard of that one. Okay, so Fitbit, if you go to Fitbit, okay, identify model. So I'm looking online and there's... Yeah, I'm thinking, okay, so if it is, okay, so here's a picture of all the different Fitbit models. So I'm looking at that. I mean, if it's a Fitbit, it should link up with the app. I mean, I'm looking at this. They've got, let's see, the Fitbit 1, 2, 3, 4, 5, 6, 7, 8, 9, 10, 11, 12. They've got about 20 models. So
1: yeah.
0: I'm going to put that image on your thing, but if it's not... There should be, when you go to the guy, like when you turn this thing on, there should be a way to identify which model it is in the.
1: Yeah,
0: like,
1: I'm fumbling through all the documentation they sent me in the box. It is a Fitbit. Download the Fitbit.
0: It doesn't say it on the box, the model number? Or like what?
1: It's My Health Fitbit.
0: My Health?
1: Let's see. Fitbit 424.
0: Okay, let's see. I think... Okay, so that's the Fitbit Inspire 3.
1: Oh, Inspire 3. Okay, okay. I'm on the app now.
0: Okay.
1: Let me see if I can find the...
0: So that's the Fitbit Inspire 3. It's still active. It looks like it's still around. So yeah, I mean, once you do that, and I would also, The app should find it once you have that model. If you tap that, and just make sure you have the correct Fitbit app downloaded as well. But that should really do it. Are you seeing it now in the app?
2: Edit profile.
0: I'm gonna give you some time to figure that out, and we'll come back to you. But check it out. Look in the app to see. But you know, if you factory reset the Fitbit, and once it's in that pairing mode, and your phone is, you know, you've got the app downloaded, it should find it pretty quickly. So now that you know the model number, you can tap on it, because I think the connection process may be a little bit different depending on the model number that you have. But I thought for a second there, I thought maybe you had, like, you know, I said Fitbit, but like if you look really close, it says Fitbite. You know, like, it's just, when I was in China, I'm not kidding, the stuff, like, they showed us stuff there, like, you can go to these, like, giant stores, these, like, electronic stores, where everything is, like, imitation. And I'm not kidding, I saw a phone that looked just like an iPhone. It was, like, $40, and when you turn it on, the software is completely different. It's not iOS. I mean, it looks like it, but it's Android, basically. And I'm not, I mean, it's just wild what goes on. Like, these, even the cables I saw, like, the cables you may pay $20, $30 for in the store, they're selling for a dollar. I mean, a dollar at this place, the same exact cable. I mean, maybe not. And also what they said, I mean, there's just a lot of stuff that goes on there. But all right, I do want to tell you about this. This elderly man in Orange County, California, lost $25,000 after scammers spoofed a police department phone number and pretended to be law enforcement. So this 80-year-old guy, according to reports, got a call. This progressed, by the way, but the final call was from the chief of police in Irvine. Of course, it was fake. They spoofed the phone number. And so they convinced him to go to his bank accounts. They said he was, you know, he had crimes connected, money laundering, drug trafficking. Somehow they convinced him to collect $25,000, put it in a box, wrap it up with duct tape, and bring it to someone in a parking lot. He handed it over. And of course, you know, that's probably when he realized this whole thing was bogus. So he lost the money. And you have to be on guard with this stuff. This happens all the time. Now we cannot trust caller ID. Just because it says police department or bank does not mean the call is legitimate. Security experts, of course, say that you should probably hang up and call your bank specifically, or law enforcement if you think you're in trouble. You just can't trust anyone anymore. And of course, they target the elderly. We watched a movie last night. Highly recommend this movie. My son found it. It's called Thelma. Thelma. Thelma, not Thelma and Louise, just Thelma. Came out in 2024. It's all about this. It's all about a senior getting scammed with a AI voice cloning, or it wasn't even voice cloning. It was just kind of an imitation voice. And it was excellent. Highly recommend Thelma. It's streaming on Hulu, Disney Plus, whatever it is, but really, really good movie. And it just makes you realize how these things happen, why these things happen. So be on guard. Scamspotter.org is a good website to understand, but no one's going to ask you to withdraw cash, buy gift cards, move money to a safe account, or hand over cash to a courier in a parking lot. Please don't do these things. Please tell your friends, your family, your elderly loved ones about this stuff. Really, really scary. How do they get your number? Well, they look online. Every spam call, every scam text, every sketchy email with your name, they all start the same way. Somebody found you. Your phone number right now is sitting on data broker sites. So is your home address, your email, your age, even the names of your family members. 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All they need is just to go online, look you up for 5 minutes. 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The phone number, 888-RICH-101, 888-742-4101. Coming up, I'll tell you why some iPhone owners could be getting up to $95. Again, yes, more money. That's coming up right here on Rich on Tech.

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There you can find links to anything I mention. Blair wrote in on the website, do you know when the folding iPhone is supposed to come out? And is there any kind of pre-order sign up through the Apple Store yet? Right now, the foldable iPhone is still a rumor, but the latest reports suggest that Apple could announce something as early as late this year. Nothing is official just yet. Apple does not do that. They don't tease. They don't play those games. They let the reporters do that. So they, who knows, but somehow the rumors get heightened towards the launch of things with Apple. But Apple usually has their big iPhone event in September. So that is when most people are watching. There is one other time when they might hint at a foldable phone, and that is during the Worldwide Developers Conference, which happens in June. So they may say something like, you know, hey, developers, we need you to develop foldable apps for some odd reason we're not sure about. But anyway, I don't really see them doing that. But the bottom line, Blair, is that no pre-order, sign up, or wait list just yet because Apple hasn't publicly acknowledged this device. So, as you know, Samsung, Motorola, Google, they all have foldable phones. And I will tell you, here's why Apple's is going to work.

0: phones because you use it, and I use them all the time, and I'm like, why do I need a foldable? And all the apps, it's like they're not really optimized for that giant screen. It's getting better, but it hasn't been that good historically. Let's go to line three, Mauricio in Fountain Valley. Welcome to the show.
1: Hello, how you doing?
0: Doing fantastic. What can I help you with?
1: Thank you for taking my call. Well, well back in COVID when it was really enforced, a friend of mine ordered one of those Xboxes, and it got delivered to his house, but I never used it. And then he told me that he wanted to give it to me. So I was wondering if you can tell me how to reset this stuff if something is in there.
0: Oh, all his stuff is on there still?
1: I don't know. I'm not really sure. So I'm going to just get ready before something comes up on the screen. I haven't even turned it on yet.
0: Okay. Well, when you turn it on, I mean, there's two things that can happen. When you turn it on, it could be logged in with his info. So if that's the case, it's going to be a little bit trickier. Are you still friends with this person?
1: That's going to be kind of hard to get a hold of. He's in Spain, but I can probably give him a call.
0: Okay. Well, he may have to trust you. If you log in and if you open this thing up and it goes to his, and it goes to his profile, you're going to have to be able to log in to get into, you know, the profile so that you can reset this thing. Now, I don't have an Xbox in front of me, so I can't say. Maybe there's an option to bypass that and go directly to the system settings. But basically, once you can get into there, you press, I'm looking at the instructions right here. You basically press the Xbox button, open up the guide. That'll bring you to profile and system. You go to settings, system, console info. I know that's a lot. I'll put it in the show notes. And then there's an option to reset the console. So once you can get to that, it will format it back to factory. Now you're going to lose everything that's on there. Well, Bobo has
2: this is my expertise. Oh, okay. Oh my God. What? There's a day that I can help on Retro Tech. I'm so excited.
0: Let's hear it.
2: Okay. There's two things. One, his Xbox might not be USA because Xbox makes different consoles for different regions. So that's one thing you might want to check on that. It should be somewhere on the box.
0: Did he send you this from Spain?
1: No. He ordered it here in the US.
0: Oh, he did. Okay.
2: Then you're fine. Okay. There.
0: Check that off.
2: Yeah, key thing. Most people, when they have their Xbox, no one puts a password on their Xbox.
0: Okay.
2: So when you log on, it'll just literally log you onto the desktop.
0: Okay.
2: When you
0: onto his friend's account.
2: Onto his friend's account.
0: Yeah.
2: Go to settings and just factory reset it. No one really sets it up unless there's a lot of people inside.
0: I do because I have my kids and they're trying to bypass everything.
2: You don't want them to mess up your high scores on, you know, Pac-Man and Dig Dug and stuff like that. I get it. But if, for people like me, no, you just want to turn it on and just get to it.
0: Right.
2: Which means it's not going to be an issue. You can just log on and reset it. No questions asked.
0: Okay.
2: Trust me. So I used to manage a GameStop.
0: Oh, wow. Look at you.
2: Yeah.
1: Easy enough, I guess.
0: So I'll put the instructions on the website, but it sounds pretty easy. There is the option to do it through the software. If for some reason you can't get in touch with your friend and you can't get in touch and you can't log on to this thing, like there's no way to get and bypass that screen, there is a way to do it with a flash drive. And it's actually quite simple. All you have to do is have access to a Windows PC. You will format the flash drive. You install some software on that flash drive. You plug that flash drive into the console, you turn it on, and once it sees that flash drive, it's going to go, I'm going to reset myself with this software, and it will go through the process of resetting. So no matter what, you're probably going to be able to use this thing pretty easily. But again, I'll put all these instructions on how to reset to factory defaults on the website, richontech.tv. And thanks for the help there, Bobo. I didn't know you managed a GameStop. You know, they're trying to buy eBay now.
2: So what?
0: GameStop is trying to buy eBay.
2: I heard.
0: I think it makes sense. I really do. Because think about it. All the transactions you can do in person there.
2: Well, that and because people aren't really going inside of stores anymore because everything is downloadable from the games, like the console.
0: Yeah.
2: You got a Nintendo Switch, a PlayStation, a Xbox. You can download everything right then and there. The only thing you need to go in the stores for
0: is the used.
2: That and hardware, like controllers and stuff like that. But you can go to Target, Walmart, places like that and pick that stuff up.
0: Right. So if they have eBay, it gives people a lot more reasons to come in. Maybe they want to ship something easily. Yep. You just drop it off there. I mean, there's a whole bunch of ways. Yep. There is synergy, even though I guess we'll see. It sounded crazy at the beginning, but you know, there is
2: synergy. It makes sense.
0: It makes sense. If you have an iPhone, if you bought an iPhone, the iPhone 16 or the iPhone 16 model or the iPhone 15 Pro Pro Max between June 10th, 2024 and March 29th, 2025, you may have up to $95.

0: $50 coming your way. Why? Because Apple has agreed to a proposed $250 million settlement tied to its delayed AI-powered Siri. You know how Siri never actually got smart, but Apple was advertising all over TV how smart Siri was going to be? Well, that never came about. So someone sued, some lawyer made a ton of money, and now us little people get a tiny bit of money because of this. So someone was made rich, someone else, like the rest of us, are getting $25 to $95 if you bought an iPhone 16 model, that's the 16s and the 16 Pros, or an iPhone 15 Pro and Pro Max, again, between these dates. So about 37 million people will qualify. Apple did not admit any wrongdoing. But this is where we're at. Everything's a class action these days. We get tiny bits of money for these silly reasons. RichOnTech.tv is the website. 888-742-4101. 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
17: I'm Michael Toscano. Cruise passengers who have been exposed to the Hanta virus are expected to disembark around 3 a.m. Eastern Time from the Hondius, the Dutch cruise ship that made its way to Tenerife in the Canary Islands off Spain. BBC News correspondent Guy Hedgeko is there.
18: A senior WHO official said that they would need to be monitored for 42 days. Many local residents have expressed unease, fearing the virus might spread onto the island. However, the WHO and Spanish authorities have sought to reassure them that that the risk posed by the vessel is low.
17: CBS's Dr. John LaPook says the passengers will need to be quarantined.
14: I think one of the big issues is the relatively long incubation period of up to 6 weeks. So what they don't want to see happen is for somebody to become infected, not realize it, and then suddenly become sick, become contagious, and spread the virus to others.
17: In Syracuse, New York, a suspect in the shooting of two police officers is in custody after a six-hour standoff. Police Chief Mark Rusin said officers were called to investigate reports of a man, 55-year-old Rodney Vanderpool, attacking a dog with a machete.
19: During the course of the investigation, a search warrant was prepared, and during the execution of the search warrant, the suspect inside of one of the residents started to engage our officers in gunfire.
17: The officers who were shot and a third who was injured are in stable condition. The funeral for eight children killed in a shooting last month in Shreveport, Louisiana, was held Saturday. Shreveport Mayor Tom Arsenault was among the speakers.
20: Their absence is deeply felt. The hearts of loved ones cry out. Teachers remember eager hands raised. Friends feel the quiet where laughter once lived. And neighbors carry a shared sorrow that stretches across streets and generations.
17: The children ranged in age from 3 years old to 11. AAA pegs the nationwide average as of Saturday at $4.53 a gallon for regular gas. AAA's Daniel Armbruster says there are things you can do to squeeze more miles out of each gallon.
21: Doing little things like avoiding aggressive acceleration can increase your fuel efficiency by 15%. And then number two is making sure your vehicle is well maintained, especially your tires.
17: A young driver in Michigan is thankful to be alive after a crash earlier this week split her car in half. 19-year-old Demi Veasley was not far from home when a speeding driver T-boned her, sending the back half of her car into a nearby gas station.
22: My earrings came off, so just like knowing that God is always with me through every situation and every moment of my life, just like, it's wonderful.
17: Demi says she is sore and stiff, but okay. This is CBS News.
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17: CBS travel editor Peter Greenberg has some tips now on avoiding long lines when returning to the U.S. from overseas.
32: One government program, and it's been around since 1952, is my favorite when it comes to flying back to the U.S. from overseas. It's called pre-clearance. It's where you get to clear U.S. Customs and Immigration prior to boarding your flight back home. And when you land, no lines at all. You just go to your connecting flight or simply get your bags and go home. It can often save hours. It's at every Canadian airport with nonstop flights to the U.S. Also in Dublin and Shannon in Ireland, in Abu Dhabi in the United Arab Emirates, and in Bermuda, Aruba, and Nassau in the Bahamas. Peter Greenberg, CBS News.
17: An April poll by YouGov and The Points Guy finds 24% of those surveyed have reconsidered travel plans because of international unrest and safety concerns. 15% avoid some destinations. 20% have ditched international travel altogether. Michael Toscano, CBS News.
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0: Tech. Rich DeMuro here, hanging out with you, talking technology at 888-RICH-101, 888-742-4101. This is the show where I talk about the tech stuff I think you should know about. That's a combination of tech news of the week. We have your emails, things that you submit to me throughout the week and during the show at richontech.tv. Hit contact. Your calls, obviously, we take those live, plus new apps. I mean, all kinds of stuff. And we have guests. We've got great guests this hour. We're going to talk about Qi charging. You know how you like put your phone on a wireless charger, how that works? You snap on an accessory on the back. We're going to talk all about that. Let's kick it off. By the way, we got an update from, I think it was John, right? John had a problem with his Fitbit that he got. And he couldn't figure it out. He couldn't figure out which model it was. We figured out the model number, and I did hear from Kim. She gave he gave her an update, and he was able to figure it out. So everything's good. We've got the applause. Is that what Bobo? I saw Bobo run for something. It's okay. Now my phone is talking. That's weird. Okay, let's kick it off with Adam in Orlando. Adam, you're on with Rich.
1: Hi, Rich. Thank you for taking my call. I reached out to you several months ago because I needed a sound bar. I originally got a sound bar for my father's television. He's older and he's hard of hearing. So we got him a sound bar, an Amazon sound bar. Wasn't loud at all. And so instead, you suggested very kindly a Vizio soundbar, which we got, and it was nice. It was loud. It wasn't very loud, but that's because it was a smallerish soundbar that fit into the space where his television is. Well, unfortunately, we had a guest come over. They had a child. They knocked the soundbar on the floor, and the soundbar died. Yeah, the Vizio soundbar died.
0: It didn't. It didn't take the licking and keep on ticking, huh?
1: It did not, unfortunately, no. Oh. But I could have gotten another one, but I thought to myself, you know, let me get something that's much louder, and I decided to get a JBL Cinema SB570. It has a subwoofer, and so I connected it to his Samsung television.
0: Okay.
1: And it was not loud. It was only as loud as maybe the Vizio was, which wasn't very loud, but it was medium loud.
0: Now, I'm so surprised because, like, it's so, you know, these sound bars are pretty loud for the most part. Like, everything that I have, I'm not cranking it all the way up.
1: Absolutely. And you're right. And so, here's the thing. I connected it by HDMI, in the ARC,
0: sure,
1: output and input on the television.
0: Okay.
1: So no good. So I thought maybe let me take it to, his Samsung another Samsung television in his bedroom. So I connected it there. Not good either. So then I tried it on my Samsung television. Not good either on the HDMI ARC entry. So
0: okay.
1: I thought maybe let me figure something out. I tried none of the Samsung televisions that we have, which we only have the Samsung, but none of them have Bluetooth. The only way to connect is either by HDMI ARC or optical.
0: You wouldn't want to use Bluetooth anyway with a TV. It wouldn't be a very good connection. So how can I help? What can I help with?
1: I took the JBL soundbar and I connected it to my iPhone to see if it was the soundbar. And my iPhone cranked loud through the soundbar.
0: Right, okay, that's okay.
1: I connected it by Bluetooth to my Windows PC. Cranked loud.
0: Okay.
1: Through my Fire tablet. Cranked loud, but not on any of the three
0: TVs. And they're
1: Samsung television,
0: right,
1: by HDMI ARC.
0: Okay, so a couple things. So first off, there may be, it sounds like it's some sort of setting on either the device itself, the JBL is limiting that connection somehow versus the Bluetooth connection. So that's number one. Or the TV itself may have a connection. So a couple things I would do. First off, you said this had optical out on the TV. Why don't you try the optical out, see if that works, and just see what kind of audio you get from there. It's not the ideal connection, but I think it'd probably be fine in this case. Like if you're just trying to get audio, it'll be just fine for your father-in-law. So that's number one. If that doesn't work, then I would look to the cable you have. Maybe you're using an older HDMI cable that doesn't support the latest kind of standard. So maybe that's the reason. But you said you tried it on three different TVs. So I don't know if you tried the same cable for each TV or you didn't. So maybe the cable is the issue. So that might be the second issue. But I think it sounds like it is a setting somewhere on this Samsung TV or on the soundbar itself to amp up that volume, because typically there are some ways to kind of bring up the volume depending on the setup of, I don't have a JBL, so I'm not sure, but you know, there could be some setting on the soundbar itself. Looking at this soundbar, it looks like it does have a remote with some different settings on there, so you can try that. If that's not the case, then I would look to the Samsung TV and see if you can adjust the settings there. But you know that this thing gets loud, it's just not getting loud through the connections that you want. And, you know, soundbars can be tricky sometimes. You know, they do have some finicky aspects to them, depending on how you're connecting them, what you're connecting them to, the volume source, how you have it set up, you know, what the out is on the TV, if you're using Dolby or non. I mean, there's just a lot of different variables. And I spent a couple weekends ago figuring, fiddling with my own soundbar. And believe me, there's a lot of different options on there. But it sounds like it's not the soundbar that's not getting loud. It's just something with this connection. So report back, Adam, when you figure this out, because it sounds like something that is figure outable. Just, you know, probably not something we can do right here without seeing this thing. On ChatGPT this week, interesting new feature. They're adding an optional safety feature called Trusted Contact. So basically, if your chats get out of hand, ChatGPT can alert someone that you trust. So my wife is in this world of, you know, counseling, and so we were discussing this yesterday. And she's like, well, who would set that up for themselves? Like, who would actually go in and do that? I said, well, I don't know. But clearly, OpenAI, the makers of ChatGPT, see a need for this. You know, we've heard stories about people falling in love with their AI or saying AI told them to kill someone or do something. You know, this is mostly for self-harm, right? So people that are in risk of suicide, self-harm. And if you're chatting with your AI, we've seen examples of that as well. The AI would text someone or send them a message or send them an email saying, hey, you need to get in touch with your friend. So the feature is opt-in. And both people have to agree to it before it actually works. And so the way it works is basically if you're chatting with ChatGPT and it's like, this person doesn't seem right. Like something doesn't seem right here. They will fling your chat to a human that will review it within an hour, they say. And then if that human determines that, yes, you need to get in touch with this other person, it will then trigger that alert. It's such a nuanced feature, but I think the idea of an emergency contact for your ChatGPT is probably something we all have to get used to, because this is something that we're all using now. And people get addicted to these chatbots. They tell them their innermost secrets. They confide in them. They fall in love with them. And so I think that this is probably something that ChatGPT has identified as we need to add this feature. Again, you have to be of a mind that's sound enough to say, I may need this at some point. Let me put this in there so that if there is an issue, it can get in contact with someone. Anyway, it's called Trusted Contact. This is a new optional safety feature in ChatGPT. I'll put a link on the website so you can sign up or at least investigate that. RichOnTech.tv. All right, 888-RICH-101, 888-742-4101. 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Coming up, let's see, what do we have on the docket here? Oh, Galaxy Watch from Samsung can now tell you when you might faint? That's interesting. Talk about that and much more right here on Rich on Tech. We'll be right back.
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0: Rich DeMuro here, hanging out with you, talking technology at 888-RICH-101, 888-742-4101. Let's go to Mary in California. Mary, you're on with Rich.
1: Hi, Rich. Good afternoon now. I'm here in Orange County, and you were talking about seniors, and I'm 76, and I need to update my laptop, so not to be taken advantage of. But do you know a couple of companies in Orange County I could go to? I want to seem smarter than my man in my life. And I just need my laptop updated. It's a Lenovo, and it's about 7 years old. So that's why I was calling.
0: Now, you need, when you say updated, what you mean, you're trying to get a new computer, or are you trying to update the software? Like, what are you trying to do to this?
1: I'm trying to update my laptop. It's got about 477 gigabytes. I've only used 64 of them. And like I said, it's 7 years old. It's a Lenovo where it's got a touch screen feature. But I'm just thinking, because it's asking me to update Chrome and a few other things, and I think I've screwed it up, my laptop.
0: Well, that, I mean, okay. So, I mean, yes, if you're not comfortable doing this yourself, you probably want to get some help, but you could do this stuff yourself, but if you're willing to pay and it's fine, here's what my typical advice. I don't have a company that I recommend where you are, but my typical advice is to go on Yelp and you can type in, you know, computer, IT, you know, however you want to say, you know, IT services. And then what I would do is you look at the listings and you want to scroll past all the sponsored stuff. So when you get there, you want to look for the stuff that starts. Let me just make sure I'm right here. You want to look for the stuff that is numbered. If you're on your phone, the stuff that's numbered is going to be the, that's where the actual like non-sponsored results are. If you're on your computer, you can just see where it says sponsored results, scroll past that and go to the ones that are actually highest rated near you or the recommended ones. And what I do is you call the top two, like look at these, call the top two and talk to someone there. And when you talk to someone, you will quickly understand if that's someone you want to do business with and someone you trust versus not. And how do you do that? You just ask them a couple questions. Do exactly what you did to me. Say, hey, this is my age. I've got this computer. I need to do these things. If they write you off, if they hurry you off the phone, then you're not doing business with them. If they sit there and they have, you know, the heart of a teacher and they're sitting there saying things to you that you're understanding and you feel comfortable with them, that's who you want to do business with. So yes, you can look at the ratings. And of course that helps guide. I'm looking at a couple computer repair shops. This one has 269 reviews, 4.9. That's what I would do. And that's typically what I recommend. You can go to a big box store. You can go, let's see, is Micro Center, I don't know if they do like, okay. So you can go, I guess you're in Orange County, so they have a Micro Center there. That's a reputable place. You can go there and they will do it. You know, there's obviously like the Geek Squad and stuff. There's another company called Hello Tech, which, that may help you as well. They have techs that I believe can come to you. So if you go to hellotech.com, they have, technicians. But again, I think it all comes down to the, just go on Yelp, find some, call two businesses. There's another great way to do this. There is a new feature inside Google Maps called Ask Maps. And so if you open up Google Maps, right underneath that search bar, you'll see Ask Maps. And you can type in natural language, I need to do some, let's see if this can do this, computer software updates. And type that in and let's see if it gives me a couple of places in my area that can do that. And that's another way. And again, same thing applies. You just call the top two businesses that it recommends and talk to them. Okay, you can't do that. I guess just type in computer repairs, I guess. Computer repairs and see if it does that. But again, that is my secret trick for everything. When I need, you know, something repair done at home, just call people. If they're really nice to you and they're, now I'm not saying scammy nice, but if they're nice to you and they answer your questions and they feel like they have time for you, I mean, when you're not paying them, that's better. That's a good sign, right? So that's my solution, Mary. And I think you could do a lot. If I was there with you, I would do it for you, for sure. I mean, I could do this stuff, no problem. I would love to help you with that. But again, you're probably going to have to go to someone else because I just don't know if that's going to work out. Anyway, thanks for the call today. 888-RICH-101, 888-742-4101. The other thing is your computer, if it's 7 years old, it's getting up there. You may have to, I'm not sure if it's eligible for Windows 11. You might want to ask if it's eligible to be upgraded to Windows 11. That's probably one of the things it's bugging you to do. But if not, you can get the extended service updates, extended security updates for Windows 10 through October. And who knows, they may extend that again, but right now it's through like the, I believe it's like mid-October. So you got a couple months there. Samsung says its Galaxy Watch could detect warning signs before someone faints. This is new research out of, out of Korea. And they say they focused on a common type of fainting caused by sudden drops in heart rate and blood pressure. Researchers say the watch could predict episodes up to 5 minutes in advance. How handy would that be? Instead of just falling over, you can get yourself to a seat, right? The goal is to get you to sit down before or get help before you collapse or you get injured. The system used heart rate data and AI to look for warning patterns. Samsung says the watch was about 85% accurate in testing. So keep in mind, this is not a consumer feature just yet. It's in the research stage, but seeing this kind of research in the past, it almost always continues to like an actual feature. It almost always ends up being an actual feature on the watch. But that's amazing. And we already know these watches can do fall detection, irregular heart rate alerts. But I think these watches are just becoming essential. They're just so handy because they're telling people all kinds of stuff in advance. And you know, they haven't gotten the blood glucose stuff just yet. But once they can do that, non-invasive with the blood glucose monitoring, that's going to be huge because there's so many people out there that still have to wear one of those patches, still have to have, you know, have the prick. That's going to change things in a big way. I know the little patches work with the watch, but once the watch can do the sensing by itself, that's going to be big. 888-RICH-101. Coming up next, we're going to talk about wireless charging for your phone, the ins and outs of that right here on Rich on Tech.
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11: CBS News Brief. Passengers aboard the Hanta virus-exposed cruise ship now at Tenerife in the Canary Islands will disembark at dawn. BBC's Guy Hedgeco is there.
12: According to a strict disembarkation plan, the passengers will be brought to land in small groups and then swiftly taken to a nearby airport to be repatriated without having contact with local people.
11: Eight children shot to death in Louisiana last month were laid to rest Saturday. Shreveport Mayor Tom Arsenault.
13: The community, bound together by love, now grieves together, holding tightly to the beauty these children brought into the world.
11: AAA says the national average for a gallon of regular gas is $4.53 as of Saturday, only $4.06 in Texas, but too high for Jonathan Solis filling up in San Antonio.
14: I got to travel, you know, to work maybe a city or two away. Every day, it's outrageous. The gas prices are absurd.
11: CBS News Brief. I'm Michael Toscano.
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0: Welcome back to Rich on Tech. Rich DeMuro here, hanging out with you, talking technology. 888-RICH-101-888-742-4101. We'll get to the phone lines. We'll get back to the phone lines in just a moment. But first, got a guest to talk about wireless charging, the thing that I've been doing for a very long time with my phone, but it's getting better. Paul Strusaker is here. He is the CEO of the Wireless Power Consortium. Thanks for joining me today.
1: Thanks for having me, Rich.
0: All right. Pleasure. So let's start with what... Okay, so you call this stuff Qi. Like, it used to be called Qi charging. Now it's Qi 2, right? Qi, which is the terminology. So first off, where did that come from? And explain what that means.
1: Well, so Qi is actually the Chinese symbol for energy. So we've played off it. We also have a kitchen standard coming out called Qi, K-I. But it was a playoff of the Chinese a Chinese symbol for energy. And so that's how it became Qi when it started off. And it was very helpful because we really wanted to build a lot of infrastructure in China as well as the rest of the world. The technology was really started out of Europe and then evolved out of all places, New Zealand. The University of Auckland was a big developer of the technology. So anyway, it was a great term to coin, and we used it. And we've got, you know, a lot of trademark capability around that. And that's always nice when you're in the business of consumer electronics.
0: Yeah, well, it's kind of like, you know, with Bluetooth. I mean, when you have a good brand, you know, like a good name, like for something, like you can say wireless charging, but Qi just sounds cool. And it always has been very mysterious to me what that meant. But, and also pronouncing it because it's spelled QI. So it's like,
1: right. Everyone says Qi. Yeah. And it's like, that's Qi.
0: Okay. So explain first off, like, what is it? Like, you know, we all have like these wireless chargers we put our phones on. Are those all using the standard? And explain like how that works.
1: So it is an international standard. It's used essentially in almost every cell phone. Most of your earbuds charger units sit on a Qi charger. It's an evolution, just like, you know, you have Wi-Fi 5, Wi-Fi 6, Wi-Fi 7. Well, Qi 2 is an evolution of the original Qi standard. And it was very basic at the time. It started off at 5 watts and went to 15. And the old standard allowed a lot of different kinds of coils. It's a magnetic charging, right? It transfers energy through magnetic coupling, which is, you know, it's pretty straightforward.
0: Straightforward. The good news, I still can't figure out what that means. Like, how the heck can my phone just charge when I lay it on this coil? But I know that's for the smart people to figure out.
1: Well, it's really easy. When current runs through a wire, it generates an electric field. It electric field. That's called the right-hand rule. If you make a bunch of coils, it creates a magnetic field between them. And another coil can just take that energy. One can give energy. One can take energy. And as long as it's not metal, you know, like steel or anything else, passes through wood, passes through glass, passes through just about everything.
0: Oh, wow.
1: So it's just a really cool thing to do. And if, you know, obviously one day it's going to lead to a closed phone, and I'm sure we'll talk more about that later. But it's just a great way to transfer energy. And the big thing, the difference is the old Qi was not as efficient. It's maybe 60% efficient. The new Qi is about 85 to 90% efficient. So very little lost, very little heating. You know, lost energy always generates heat in everything you do. That's why if you're using your cell phone a lot, your screen a lot, suddenly your cell phone's warm. It's because of, you know, the more you work with electricity, the more heat it gives off. So it's very, very, so first of all, it's very efficient. And that's good because let's face it, there are 2 billion Qi units sold this year between chargers and phones. And, you know, a little bit of energy lost by billions of units is, you know, that's a lot of energy thrown away. And you know, everyone's all about efficiency. So it's a big step up in efficiency.
0: So what should people look for when they're buying either, you know, a phone or a device that charges their phone wirelessly? What should someone look for to make sure they're getting the best?
1: The Qi 2 logo. So there's a requirement that our products, not except for cell phones mark them in their pages, but there's a requirement for all transmitters to be marked with Qi 2. And to explain, you know, what power level they're at, because there's 15 watts, 25 watts, and we're now working on our 50 watt version of it. So just look for, it's like, look for the union label, look for the Qi trademark. And it's a good sign of the fact you have quality. The other thing is you can go to our website, Charged with Qi, and it will show you a list of all the devices that that are compliant and have been approved. If you want to check that out, if you're really that interested.
0: Oh, I am.
1: And so the really important thing is we have a very strong compliance program, and all of that is because I think every consumer device right now suffers from knockoffs of anything, knockoff cables, knockoff batteries. And there's all these things. They're pretty dangerous. So, you know, when people knock things off, it's dangerous. And that's the second part of Qi 2. Qi 2 has authentication. So there's chips, encryption chips between the chargers and the transmitters that do a handshake and make sure, like, hey, I'm an approved device. Hey, I'm an approved device. Let's go full power. And that's really important. That makes sure that if you do get a counterfeit device, it will either not work or it'll work at a very low power so that you could never be harmed. So, I mean, I think our idea there has always been about, making sure these Qi devices are absolutely safe. The last thing is that these Qi markings and everything else, we do something called enforcement. It turns out we use powerful AI, and we work with a company called Core Search, and they can look at images and they can look at all the data that somebody puts up in an e-advertisement. And if you're a counterfeiter, it can pull them down. It can pull them down in China on JD.com and Amazon all around the world. So the other thing we're doing is we're looking at 2 million internet advertisements a year, and we're removing 10 to 20,000 fake counterfeit device advertisements every month.
0: Wow.
1: And that's part of that's really one of the great things about a standard, right? We have the scale of the largest consumer electronics companies in the world: Apple, Samsung, Philips, Huawei, Xiaomi, you know, global. You know, China, outside of China, you know, everywhere. And that allows us to have all those players work and make sure we have security features and everything else that are global. And that's believe it or not, that's my job, getting those big guys to agree to do something, right? I always tell some people, I'm the highest paid babysitter you've ever met, because my job is just herding cats and making people agree to do things together.
0: Yeah. So, and I understand that, because especially when you have Apple on board, I mean, that in itself is no easy feat. So what I'm hearing is, number one, if I have an older charger and my phone is charging slow, or an older wireless, it might be because it's got the old standard, not the new standard. And number two, these things are pretty safe because they do have this standard. I mean, even though they're wireless charging, you're saying they're pretty safe, and they go up to 25 watts now, which is still slower than plugging in a phone, but it's much more convenient and it's everywhere. So that's the other nice thing.
1: It is.
0: You mentioned that phones may become portless. I thought that was pretty interesting. So because we're all doing wireless, and I know, you know, the ports on phones are down to one anyway, do you think that's going to go away at some point?
1: That Type C plug in is the biggest reason that phones fail. People snap them off or damage them, and it's one of the largest costs of poor quality for all these cell phone vendors. I know they're working on it. The real question is there's sort of it's like a comfort factor, like a baby has to have a blanket or a Benki. People have been so used to them, you know, they're trying to figure out if we make it cordless, because then you can never have any more earbuds that are connected. You know, everything has to be wireless when you do it. So there's a real question around, is that become a high-end feature to start? And then as like anything, the high-end phones get these really new features that eventually make their way down. I suspect in 2 or 3 years, at least one, if not more, cell phone companies are going to make the leap to cordless. And, you know, just think of all the things that it changes, like waterproofness and all these other things you can do. Wouldn't it be great to take your iPhone or Samsung phone and go into a pool? At least if you don't go more than a meter, you could just shoot pictures. Yeah. I think that'd be the greatest thing in the world, right?
0: Yeah, there'd be a lot of advantages to that. All right, we've got about a minute left. I'm curious, you mentioned the Qi kitchen. Is that how you say it? Qi?
1: Yeah, Qi, the okay. kitchen.
0: So you've got kitchen standard. So we're going to get wireless in more places, huh?
1: We are. And what's really cool is we're coming out with the under-the-counter standard, and basically any kitchen counter you can put a transmitter in, and it can transfer up to 2.2 kilowatts, right? So you can do air fryers, anything. It will turn everyone's island to have multiple hotspots on it. And, you know, think about how they'll free up and clean up your kitchen. So foodies are going to love Key. And like anything, it'll start out being expensive and then it'll go everywhere, just like you saw Qi go everywhere. So we're very excited about it. We're going to see a big launch next year at the German trade show in Berlin. The Consumer Electronics Trade Show in Berlin is where we think a bunch of models are coming out with a bunch of manufacturers. I can't say who, but they're all the biggest names and most people know the name brands.
0: Okay. All right. That's IFA, I'm guessing, right? Out there?
1: Yeah.
0: IFA. I've been once. All right. Paul Strusaker, we're going to leave it there today. 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Paul, thanks for joining me today.
1: Thank you. Have a good day.
0: All right. 888-RICH-101, 888-742-4101. Back after this with more of your calls and emails.

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Welcome back to Rich on Tech. Rich DeMuro here. I got an email yesterday from someone. They said Canva was hacked. No, it's Canvas. Canvas is an online learning platform used by thousands of colleges and schools. They were hit by a major cybersecurity attack. Schools across the country suddenly lost access to assignments, grades, class materials. Hit a lot of schools during finals week. Harvard, Berkeley, UCLA, Duke, Penn, Columbia, all kinds of schools. And this hacking group, which has made the rounds, Shiny Hunters, claim responsibility. So these schools, I guess they saw a ransom message saying, you got to contact us or have this data leaked. So the Canvas parent company that's called Infrastructure, they say hackers access data, including names, email addresses, student ID numbers, messages between users, but they did not get passwords, socials, or any financials, which is a good thing. But here is the problem we're seeing. And you know this if you have a mailbox, because I'm getting one of these pretty much every month where it says, oh, one of our vendors has been hacked, and so all of your information was leaked. Oh, okay. We were not hacked, but our vendor was. Okay, well, this is the problem. Every company nowadays uses vendors to store our information. And if those vendors, like let's say you do business with a big company that you trust. Okay,

0: provide my health insurance. Well, they have other companies that they work with. And if those companies are tricked into getting hacked, well, next thing you know, your information is out there. And that's what happens pretty much every month at this point. You get one of these little letters in the mail. It's like a little postcard. It's like, we're offering you 1 year of free, credit reporting, credit monitoring. Oh, thank you. But all my information's out there. Okay. Anyway, hackers say the breach could affect nearly 9,000 schools. Schools are now warning students to watch for phishing emails and scams because, of course, all this stolen data can now be used for identity theft and social engineering attacks. That's the thing. They use this data against us once it's out there. And once it's out there, it's never coming back. Let's go to Chad in Los Angeles. Chad, what's up?
1: Hey, Rich. How are you today?
0: I'm doing well.
1: Good. So I'm here in LA. I'm listening to you on our local KFI, 640 AM.
0: Nice.
1: And I've got a question about my 13-inch MacBook Pro, which is about 11 years old, and that makes it about, I think, the age of the dinosaurs when it comes to laptops.
0: Yeah. Well, hey, it's a testament to how well it's worked for this long.
1: That's true. That is true. So over the past couple of years, I've had to replace a couple different compartments here and there. I can't even upgrade anything past Catalina because it's so old. But issue I'm having right now is when I'm trying to turn it on, I'm getting the gray screen. It's got the Apple icon with the load bar, and it's loading, but it never makes it all the way to the end. It just stays there 15, 20, even 30 minutes, and it just never continues to load. So I can't get to my home screen. I can't get to anything. So I was wondering if there's any workaround that I can do at home to reboot the system. I've done the hold, hold the key, wait for a couple minutes, start it up again, and it's the same thing over and over. So I don't know if I can do anything at home to put this on life support until I get a new MacBook Pro. What are your thoughts?
0: Sounds like it's a hard drive issue to me. Do you have this stuff backed up?
1: It's on the iCloud.
0: Okay, so if your stuff is backed up, then I would just format the drive and reinstall the operating system and see if that works. If it doesn't, then you know this thing is done. The drive is done.
1: Okay.
0: I mean, you could also, is this a computer where you could replace? I don't know if it's worth spending money on a new drive, to be honest, especially with how expensive they are right now. So I would say if you try to reinstall the operating system and that does not work, then it's time for a new computer. If you can reinstall the operating system and it boots up, then you probably just bought yourself another year of, use of this thing.
1: I'm basically calling myself Dr. Frankenstein, and this is now my creature.
0: Yeah, well, you've made some repairs on it, it sounds like. So, but this thing has served you well, but it sounds like it's something with the hard drive. I'm guessing, is this a solid state drive or is this an old school, standard drive?
1: I believe it's old school standard. Okay. I haven't replaced the drive.
0: Yeah. So, I mean, look, you know, if you want to spend money on a drive and try to put it in there, I'm not sure if that's a replaceable drive in this model, but if it is, you could do that, but that's going to cost you a couple hundred bucks minimum because drives are so expensive right now. That's number one. But I would just try to reinstall. Can you get to the utility screen on this Mac where you can reinstall from the, it may not work.
1: It never gets past the gray screen with the Apple loading icon. It just stays there.
0: Well, there is we got to boot up to Apple utility screen. There is like a utility screen that, you can start up to. Have you done, on an Intel, I'm guessing this is Intel based Mac. Command R. Have you done that?
1: No, I haven't.
0: Okay. So that will get you to the recovery system screen. And so once you get to that screen, you might be able to reinstall the operating system right from there. So that's what I would try first, and I'll link this up on the website. The other thing is you can make a drive to basically you need a flash drive. You would install the software on there to just kind of boot up to the flash drive and then just install the software right on there. And that would, reinstall the operating system. And the website, the software I like for that is called Disk Drill from Clever Files. And that's what I used. It makes it really, Well, hold on. You need another system to make this drive. Do you have access to another system?
1: No. That's okay. The only system I have.
0: Okay. Then you may have to just rely on the recovery. So try that. I'll put the link on the website. Try the recovery. This is an old computer, but it may work. And again, when you

0: start up your computer, it's the command R, and it will bring up the recovery window, and you can see if you can reinstall the operating system from there. If not, you know, you can always bring it to an Apple store, see what they say. They'll probably push you to a new computer, that's for sure. Chad, thanks for the call. 888-RICH-101, 888-742-4101. Another hour in the books. 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
2: I'm Michael Toscano. Passengers on the cruise ship Hondius will leave the vessel in about 2 hours, heading for quarantine after three people died from hantavirus infections on the ship. Among those who will meet them in the Canary Islands off Spain is Dr. Tedros Adhanom Ghebreyesus, director of the World Health Organization. He says he understands why people are afraid.
3: The concern is legitimate because we have all experienced because of COVID, especially in 2020. And that trauma is still in our minds.
2: He added, this is not like COVID. None of the 147 people currently on board, including 60 crew members, are said to be showing symptoms. A charter boat exploded in Biscayne Bay near Miami Beach Saturday. There were some serious burn injuries, says Miami-Dade Fire Rescue Battalion Chief Juan Arias.
4: Upon arrival, our units found multiple patients with various injuries, some burns, some minor injuries. All patients were treated and transported to local hospitals.
2: Officials haven't named the cause, but a person who was on board told the Miami Herald they think it was a gas leak. The National Transportation Safety Board is investigating the death of a man described as an intruder killed on a runway at the Denver airport by a Frontier Airlines jet in takeoff. More from CBS News Colorado reporter Sarah Hobasiewicz.
5: With the war in Ukraine,
6: 231 people were on board the Frontier Airbus, a 321, headed to Los Angeles Friday night.
7: We're really going rapidly when all of a sudden there was a big jolt and a loud noise, and then boom, this huge orange fireball out the right side of the plane.
6: The person hit sucked into one of the engines.
2: Saturday marked victory in World War II Day in Russia, as we hear from correspondent Jerika Duncan.
5: With the war in Ukraine dragging on, this year's parade in Red Square took place without tanks, without missiles, and other heavy weapons. Russia blamed the threat of Ukrainian attacks.
2: Removing the weapons was done so it could not be claimed as a legitimate military target by Ukraine. CBS's Aaron Navarro tells us President Trump now has at least a half dozen major construction projects underway or in the planning stages in the nation's capital, some of which would make major changes to the city, one that's more modest.
8: The projects go beyond the White House. The reflecting pool on the National Mall is now getting a new coat of paint.
9: And now we actually picked the color. It's called American Flag Blue.
8: One other paint job, a new Air Force One in Trump's preferred colors.
2: This is CBS News.
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2: One West Coast dog is in a league of her own, reports Rena Nakano from Los Angeles.
15: The Lake Elsinore Storm is the only professional baseball team on the West Coast that employs a full-time bat dog.
16: I love the points and the, oh my gosh, look at that. It's a dog.
15: Owner David Lamb says he was inspired by a documentary to rescue a golden retriever mix. As the manager of a collegiate baseball summer league, Lamb says it was only natural to train a bat dog of his own. Omaha, named after the home of the College World Series, only retrieves bats when players get a hit. Other situations are reserved for her human colleagues.
2: President Trump's Religious Liberty Commission is preparing to make recommendations that reflect the commission's conservative, evangelical, and Catholic membership. One is to increase religious expression in public schools and other public settings. Another one is making public money more available to religious organizations. Michael Toscano, CBS News.
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19: 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In the show notes today, if you're just joining, we talked about this great new website that helps you book travel. If you want to find the cheapest days to fly somewhere, the best way to fly somewhere, ideas for flying somewhere, or just all your options, it's called Mindtrip Flights. Mindtrip.ai/flights. I'll put the link in the show notes, episode 173. It is my new favorite. Right up there with Google Flights, it's just incredible. Really, really good. The website is Mindtrip Flights, mindtrip.ai/flights. I think Bobo is going to go plan a trip. We had a caller earlier, Chad, was asking about the volume on the soundbar. Got a couple of emails, including from Richard in Oceanside, said, consider ZVox. I've used it for 9 years. It does a great job enhancing voice over the background sound. And I looked up the website, and basically, it is these sound bars are made specifically to help you hear. Helps people hear TV dialogue more clearly, especially those with hearing loss. So the company is ZVox, ZVOX.com. I have not tested these. It's the first I'm hearing about these, but apparently people do like them if you're looking for, audio that you can understand. And we all know when you're watching, no matter what your setup is, I don't know what the deal is, but it's like, why is it so tough to hear what people are saying on TV? I mean, I know we watch and listen with the captions on. It's just easier. I mean, we have kids and like people running around the house and stuff like that. But like, you know, it's just so much easier. You can understand what people are saying. Seems like that's like the most muffled part of any programming. I'm looking at the pricing on these. $350, $250, $200, $100, $50. Okay, so price is pretty reasonable. ZVox.com, I'll put that on the website as well. Speaking of pricing, Nintendo says the price of the Switch 2 is going up. It's getting a $50 price hike in the U.S., going from $450, which, by the way, was already kind of expensive, to $500 starting September 1st. Nintendo says the increase is due to, quote, market conditions and the, quote, global business outlook. But, of course, we all know that prices are going up on memory chips. There's also tariffs. Those could be behind this price increase. Data centers, AI data centers are gobbling up everything. All the hard drives, all the RAM, everything, all the energy. So if you like chatting on your chatbot, that's why all the prices are going up. Anyway, the Switch 2 has been a huge success. Nintendo sold nearly 20 million units in its first year, outperforming the original Switch. And it's just kind of interesting because you would think these things would get cheaper as time goes on. No, everything's getting more expensive right now, which is something that I've not seen ever in my history of covering technology. I've not seen prices go up on products that have launched. Typically, prices go down. Let's go to Dennis in Lake Forest. What's up, Dennis?
20: I have a S22, and I have 254 text messages in the last 4 days.
19: Oh, wow.
20: I've refused to open now, and they're mostly political things asking for money.
19: Oh,
20: I've gone to Geek Squad and they say, well, there's nothing you can do except don't answer them. But I block them every time and they just continue on forever. Is there any program or anything I can do to block those kind of calls?
19: What you're on an Android. Are you using Samsung messages or are you using something else?
20: Would it be Google messages?
19: Okay, so if you're on Google messages, they do have a spam filter that you can toggle on. Maybe you don't have it toggled on. So if you go into your set, when you open up your messages, does it say Google messages at the top?
20: You know, I'm not sure.
19: Okay. So here's my advice.
20: I don't think it... Well, go ahead.
19: Okay.
20: I'm sorry.
19: So if it does... When you open up your messaging... Are you on your phone right now? Is that the problem?
20: I'm talking to you. Yeah.
19: Okay. All right. So if you open up your... When you get off the phone here, when you open up your messaging app, if it says Google Messages at the top, it has... Then you've got something built in. So you can go to your settings. You tap your little... looks like your little profile icon, kind of on the right-hand side. You go down to Messages Settings, and I'll put all this on the website so it's easy to find. Then you tap General, and you scroll all the way down, and it says Protection and Safety. And there is a spam protection toggle that you can toggle on. And that will basically put these, into a different folder for spam. And so you'll see your spam conversations in a completely different folder, and they won't make it to the main folder. So that's number one. Now, it's not going to be perfect. I got a spam message today, but it for the most part, it works pretty well. So that's number one.
20: Now,
19: yeah.
20: Okay. All right. Oh, go ahead. If it's not Google, what would be my next step?
19: Yeah. So, well, here's the thing. So if it's not Google, you can download the Google messaging app anyway, and Samsung's moving everyone to that messaging app. All your messages will stay there, including all these spam messages. But the good news is you shouldn't lose your messages. They will come over to the new app. You just basically download Google messages, open it up. The first time you open it, it may even give you that option to say, hey, do you want to turn on spam protection? So that's probably the best thing to do. What I would not do, you can take a look at a few of these messages. If they say reply stop to stop, maybe they're legitimate, but a lot of these messages, from what I hear from people, they fall into a gray zone where these, they just get blasted out and they don't really, they don't follow the rules. And so,
20: I've done the stop thing too.
19: Yeah.
20: And doesn't seem to make any difference.
19: Yeah. In fact, I would recommend that you probably, for the most part, do not want to reply stop, because in fact, it tells these people like, hey, we got a good number here. Let's, let's send even more.
20: Right. There you go.
19: Yeah. So, and the other thing I can tell you is that these do come in waves. We are in the midst of a political campaign season right now. In LA. So yes, there's like a lot of campaigns going on for California, the mayor, all this stuff. So, you're probably seeing a lot of that stuff, but hopefully they should die down. The other thing is, who's your carrier? AT&T, Verizon, T-Mobile, Consumer Cellular.
20: It's Pure Talk, which they work off AT&T.
19: Okay. So Pure Talk, you may contact them and see if they have any filtering on their side. They may have a filter. I know some of the you know, some of the big companies, they do offer their own spam filtering. So you can call them and say, hey, do you have anything that does spam filtering, and see what they do with that. But what I would say is, you know, ignore them for the most part, delete them, don't interact with them. And that should help get rid of some of them. But I would also switch to Google Messages and turn on that spam protection, and hopefully that gets makes these so that they don't necessarily hit your inbox. Thanks for the call, Dennis. That is frustrating. And yeah, that's not fun. Energizer has introduced new coin batteries with child safety features. Energizer calls the new, they've got this new safety system that basically is a couple of different features. Let me, I'm bringing up their website, Energizer. They call it the Ultimate Child Shield. And what's interesting about this is like a three-pronged approach. So number one, it's got the packaging is super secure. I was opening up one of these batteries the other day from Duracell, and like I couldn't even open the package. It was so secure. So they're doing that so that kids can't open them. Number two, bitter taste. They put these in their mouth and the thing tastes bad, so hopefully they spit it out. But number three is color alert. This is new on Energizer, where basically if the kid puts this in their mouth, it will turn their mouth blue. So if you're a parent and you see your kid's mouth is blue, you're like, oh, they must have put a battery in their mouth. It also prevents a burn if it's swallowed. So basically, you know how if, you know, this happens like a couple thousand times a year, which is insane with kids, but they ingest these lithium batteries, these coin batteries, and you know, it's very dangerous. You have to get these things out of them. Anyway, these are the batteries that are in AirTags, key fobs, remotes, you know, the CR, I think they're like the 2032s or something like that. Anyway, this is a good thing that Energizer is doing this. Obviously, keep these things out of reach of children. I was on the phone with my mom many years ago, and my kid was playing with one of those like foam balls, you know, like just every kid has. And he had like taken a bite out of it, and like basically like this thing was like lodged in his throat. And I noticed, because my kid likes to talk even when he was little, and I was like, he's not talking, whatever. I look over and I'm like, oh my God, this kid's like choking. I'm like, mom, gotta go. Run over, like grab this piece of foam out of his throat. And I'm like, oh my gosh. But it just goes to show, even a simple toy like that could be very dangerous. So when you have kids, you know, if you have little kids, they put everything in their mouth, they eat everything, they explore everything. So just be very aware and keep things like electronics out of their reach. 888-RICH-101, 888-742-4101. Anything I mentioned, I'll put it all on the website, richontech.tv. Look for episode 173. Back after this.

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Welcome back to Rich on Tech. Rich DeMuro here. Let's see. We got Blair from Las Vegas wrote in on the website, richontech.tv. Says, hey, Rich, I've got an iPhone 16 Pro Max for personal use and an iPhone 11 Pro Max for my business line. I really don't want to carry two phones around anymore. Can I forward text from the 11 to the 16? And if so, can I tell which number they came from, reply from the 11's number, make calls from the 16 that show up from the 11? Basically, use them interchangeable. So the answer here is no. You can't forward text between iPhones. It's not reliable. It's not easy. That does not really work. So that is not a good option. There is a way you can actually use a shortcut to forward the message to another phone, but the problem is, in my experience, it doesn't give you any of the rich information. Like, it doesn't tell you who it is, the phone number it came from. It's literally just the message. So that does not work. So I think what you should do is just carry the iPhone 16 Pro Max and add the other line through an eSIM. You can easily do that. So you can transfer the line that you have, like the phone number. You can just install that on the primary phone. These phones can hold a bunch of different numbers. They can hold up to, like, I don't know how many can be active at once. It might be just two, but you can, like, on my phone right now, I've got two active SIMs. And so I've got Verizon and T-Mobile, and I'll explain what that means in a moment. But basically, you can have more than one line on a phone. And yeah, you name the phone line. So you can say primary line, business line. And then when you go to make a text, it will ask, hey, like, if it's the first time you're texting someone, it'll say, which line do you want to use to text that person? And it'll just keep using that for that text from now on. And then when you get a phone call, it'll identify which number is ringing. So you can do that. Now, that's one way. You can also get like a second line app. So if you want to just use your regular line for everything and you just want a second line that you just do from an app, you can use Google Voice. There's an app called Line 2. There's a million of these out there. But those are a little bit different because they don't use the native texting and calling. They basically call through the app or they text through the app. So it just kind of depends the setup. If you go eSIM, you're getting like a full phone line on your phone. Everything's handled through that. But if you go virtual, which would be through an app, everything would be handled through the app. But yeah, this would work perfectly. A lot of people do that. So You have lots of choices there. Sherry, my dad just passed away in April. Sorry to hear that, Sherry. I'm putting together a montage of photos and videos. Right now, the family is sharing everything through Google, but I'm getting close to my storage limit. I'm worried we're going to run out. Is there a better free option for sharing and storing family memories without paying a lot? No, I don't think so. I think that Google, I think it's like $1.99. for extra storage for up to, yeah. So let's see here. So $1.99 for 100 gigs of storage. So I think I'm going to say that that's probably worth it for what you're doing. And 100 gigs, depending on how much of this montage, I mean, if you've already gone through 15, that's a pretty big montage. All the other options out there are going to cost you money. Like, if you look at what you get for free from like OneDrive or Dropbox or some of these other, like, I think Dropbox would be the easiest to share stuff amongst your family members. Like, if you're just trying to make folders and put these things in there and everyone's uploading, like, I do think Dropbox is very easy for that because it feels like just an online hard drive. Google Drive is like that, but it's just more integrated into Google. So it's like a little bit trickier. But if you went to something like a Dropbox, their plans, let's see what their plans are. 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Oh, okay. Basic for free is 2 gigabytes. So it goes from 2 gigabytes to 2 terabytes. 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For $11.99 a month if you pay monthly, or $9.99. So
I would say Google Drive, just upgrade to the 100 gigs if that seems like it's enough. If not, then go to Dropbox for the $10 a month. I know you said cheap or free, but the problem is all this stuff is getting tougher to do cheap or free online because everyone's storing everything online. So that's the bottom line. And I mentioned the T-Mobile thing. So I signed up again for T-Mobile satellite messaging. So they allow you, they stopped this for a while, but they now allow you to sign up again online. So if you go to T-Mobile satellite, and you know, I think it's because the CEO said that not a lot of people are using this. I think we talked about this, but now you had to go into a store. If you're not a T-Mobile customer, you had to go into a store to sign up for this. Now you can just sign up online. I signed up in 10 minutes this morning. And so basically what they do is you sign up, it's $10 a month. They send you an eSIM, which is all electronic and instant. You install that on your phone. And now I have Starlink satellite anywhere I go. I was texting my son and it was all through satellite. And the difference between the satellite that T-Mobile has versus everyone else is that it works everywhere in the U.S. and a lot of other places, but you don't have to be sitting there and trying to line up your phone with the sky. As long as you can see the sky, it's going to work. That's because Starlink has the most satellites out there. Now they let you use this satellite messaging in Canada, New Zealand. That's in addition to Hawaii, the U.S., and some other places like Puerto Rico. I'll put the link on the website, richontech.tv.

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9: CBS News Brief. The cruise ship Hondius, where three people died from hantavirus infection, is in the port of Tenerife in the Canary Islands off Spain, with passengers expected to leave for quarantine in various countries. Dr. Tedros Adhanom Ghebreyesus, director of the World Health Organization, is there.
10: Disease is not COVID, and we have said it many times as WHO. And when we say this, we don't take it lightly.
9: 11 people were injured, some seriously, in a boat explosion near Miami. Charter boat Captain Robert Lee saw it happen.
11: Saw a lot of them with burns all over them, and I said, that is a hot fire.
9: President Trump continues to say he's the final authority as he seeks to remake much of Washington to his personal taste, even small projects.
12: The White House says the president has full authority to make renovations and said the painting of the reflecting pool is maintenance and repair and does not need federal approval.
9: That's CBS's Aaron Navarro reporting. CBS News Brief. I'm Michael Toscano.
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0: Welcome back to Rich on Tech. Rich DeMuro here, hanging out with you, talking technology. The website is richontech.tv. You're definitely going to want it to get the link for our next guest. Avnish Kohli is founder of Savewise. And I tell you, I give away all my secrets on this show. I really do. This is one of my favorites recently. I'm not kidding. If you like saving money, you've got a credit card, you've got these, you know, grocery stores that do all the coupons, you got to digitally clip, this is essential. So, Avnish, welcome to the show.
1: Thanks for having me, Rick. Really excited to be here.
0: So tell me, the website, I know people are going to want it. It's getsavewise.com. So getsavewise.com. Tell me what was this synthesis? Like, what made you come up with this?
1: I think I've always been someone that just loves to get really good value for the money that I spend. This is something that was instilled in me by my parents. And, you know, I've always worked in technology, and so much of working in technology is figuring out how do you make things that are tedious more efficient and easier to use. And as I was just going through my everyday life, obviously having to spend money on a variety of things, I found myself leaning on doing all these things very manually, comparing prices, tracking how prices were going up and down, seeing if there were offers on my credit cards. And it felt like a part-time job to do all of this just to get really good value for the money that I was spending. And, you know, having worked in technology for so long, I figured there had to be a better way to automate and streamline this entire process of figuring out all the ways to get really good value for whatever it is I was buying. And that's ultimately how Savewise was born. We started by, you know, looking at shopping portals like Rakuten to see, you know, which ones were actually giving you the best deals. And over the last couple of years, have incorporated a variety of ways to, you know, for whatever it is you're trying to buy, whether it's a TV or going on a trip or something like that, we can look at the different ways you can save, show that to you all in one place so that you don't have to look at 37 different websites. So it was really just to scratch my own itch and not have to do so much work to save money. And over time, I think it's really helped a lot of people.
0: So it's a matter of kind of like all these things that may, like, let's say you're shopping on, you know, Adidas.com. You want to see all the different ways you might be able to save there. There may not be a promo code at any given moment for that particular website, but you're saying, oh, well, hold on, your credit card has this offer. And by the way, if you sign up with, you know, some of these cashback sites, you can get $15 cashback. So all the different ways you may be able to save that. To someone who is just shopping, you may not know about these places or ways, and you may not have the time to like research all of this. So it's all in one place. And that's what I think is really interesting. I think the two features that people will probably, I mean, and this, you know, your research probably can tell you what people use the most on the website, but the two that I use the most, is the credit card offers. So basically every, you know, a lot of credit cards these days, like Chase and American Express and Citibank, they have these offers where it's like, oh, $15 off whatever, you know, purchase at this place, but you have to activate the offer to get it, which is like, come on. That's, I mean, I get why they do that. And then the other thing is the grocery store coupons. So talk about the credit card offers first off, because you can activate all of those automatically.
1: 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Yeah. It's a great point and a great example. 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So I got, I think it was 21% off. And I knew that in a matter of 5 seconds, just by looking at the Adidas page on Savewise. And there was no promo code, there was no sale going on, and I still got 21% off. 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And that's kind of the shopping portal and credit card side of things. But a completely different way of saving is what we all do, you know, once a week at least, which is shopping for grocery stores. And just like we talked about with credit card offers, where you have to go in and manually activate them, I think everyone will know that when you go to a grocery store, they advertise all these great sales and these great prices. But a lot of times you won't actually get those really good prices or deals unless you go and clip the digital coupons that are available on the grocery store website or app. And so, you know, again, this is something that really bothers me, where you can get good value, but you have to jump through a lot of hoops to actually get that value. So we built a browser extension where all you have to do is go to the grocery store website. The Savewise browser extension or widget will pop up. You click one button and then it will automatically clip all of your grocery store coupons, even if there's 500 of them.
0: Yeah, that's amazing. And I love doing that because it feels satisfying. So I just go in, I just schedule it. So like once a week, I'll just go to the grocery store website and just like on Sunday or whatever, and just schedule it and just go on there and let it do its thing. And then that way, whatever I'm shopping for throughout the week, if there happens to be a coupon, it'll automatically apply it. And I do the same thing with the credit card offers. I don't really seek them out per se. I mean, sometimes I do if I'm like particularly buying something, but I love, like in my email the other day, I got one. It was like, hey, so you successfully redeemed an offer. And it was like, just didn't even know that was there. And it was like, it felt like found money.
1: Exactly. And I think that that's like the shift in the way to think about this. We shouldn't go looking for offers to use because then we're spending more money. We should just be able to take advantage of the offers that are already available to us. And so we're just saving even more money. And if you go hunting for offers, you're going to end up spending more money. Right. We should just take advantage of the ones that are already available to us. And that's how Savewise makes things easier.
0: Which is the whole point. I mean, this is, at the end of the day, all this stuff is marketing for these companies, and they want you to spend more. So if you're seeking them out and saying, I'm only going to do these offers, like, well, you're going to end up spending more. So what have you learned? How long have you been doing this? And what have you learned in the years that you've been doing this?
1: Yeah. So we just passed 2 years. We celebrated our second birthday a couple weeks ago, which is really, really exciting. And we've learned a bunch of things. I think one maybe is just the thing that you just mentioned, which is all of this is all marketing, right? Like anytime you hear that there's a sale or a promotion going on, it's all marketing designed to make you feel like you need to buy something right now because you're going to miss out on a deal. And what we've learned over time is that usually when there's a sale going on, it doesn't necessarily mean that that's actually the best time to buy something. And, you know, as we've onboarded tens of thousands and hundreds of thousands of users to our platform, the thing that we consistently hear from our members is when people make a list of things that they need to buy soon, they can then sort of like keep track of what's going on and how things are trending over time. And they find that usually the best offers and best deals happen right before a big promotion is going to drop. And so we always hear about Prime Day and things like that. And it seems like those deals are actually really good. But what you don't realize is they jack up the prices right beforehand. And then you think you're getting a good deal, but you actually just pay a higher price for it. So the more you can do your research when you're shopping and do price comparisons, set alerts, use shopping portals, look at your credit card offers, the more you're actually going to end up saving. And the metaphor that I like to use is if you're going to buy a car or a TV, you do a lot of research, right? You figure out what's the best model to buy, when should I buy it, where should I buy it, et cetera. But you may not kind of go through that same research process when you're buying something for $100 or $150, but you're probably going to make a lot more $100 purchases in your lifetime than you are cars. And that's going to add up over time. And so if you incorporate a very lightweight research process into buying those $100, $150 items, you're going to end up saving so much more money and not buying it when the stores are telling you to buy it.
0: Right, right. All right, we're going to have to leave it there. But if you're wondering, the grocery store clipping, you can get that completely free. A lot of these things are free, but if you want some of the automatic stuff like the offers, enable those. That is the pro membership, which, by the way, you know, it could pay for itself if you use a couple of these offers that you weren't going to use. It can easily pay for itself. I mean, I know I got a $50 offer the other day on a surprise, and I was like, oh, wow, that's cool, just because I activated those. Avnish Kohli, thanks so much for joining me today from GetSaveWise.com.
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0: 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All right, coming up, the feed bag right after this.

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Welcome back to Rich on Tech. We are opening up the feedback in just a moment. If you're not sure what that is the word I coined for the combination of feedback and mailbag, right? Because it doesn't just arrive by mail. I mean, I guess not much arrives by mail these days, but that's why it's called the feedback. But before we open up that, let me just mention one more story. Remember Ask Jeeves, also known as Ask.com? Well, they officially shut down this week after 3 decades online. And I remember when this launched. It was revolutionary at the time because you could search using natural language, like how do I fix a leaky faucet instead of just typing leaky faucet. Back in the day, all the search engines were like keyword based, right? Now this launched before Google. This was competing with things like Yahoo, AltaVista, Excite. But I remember using it. The results were horrible. It was not good. It was never good. It had a cute mascot. Yes. And it had a great idea. Oh my gosh, we can ask questions of the internet and get answers. But it never really worked. And that's the part that, you know, a lot of people have forgotten about this. It just never worked very well. Anyway, somehow it lasted all these years. But when Google came out, that's when search actually worked. You were amazed by the results you got by typing in things, especially compared to even like Yahoo. Any of these, like Google just worked. Anyway, the irony here is that now we can actually conversationally search again because of AI. And people search Google with natural language. You get the AI answers. You search ChatGPT. But anyway, pour one out for Ask Jeeves after nearly 30 years. All right, let's open up the feedback. Michelle says, I just read an Instagram post from an AT&T insider warning about scammers tricking carriers into moving your number to their device. Once they get your number, they can hijack your accounts because it bypasses text-based two-factor authentication. I immediately went into my T-Mobile app and turned on port-out protection for all our lines. It's a free add-on. I don't remember hearing much about

0: airline or hotel to fix it. A good example is Spirit Airlines shutting down. If you book direct, you got a refund. If you use a third party, you're stuck dealing with them or even your credit card. So these layered services can create some headaches if plans fall apart. That is very true. That's why I typically book direct. But I'm very excited for the Uber thing because 10% back in Uber One is compelling, especially if I'm only staying in a hotel for like one or two nights for business. I will gladly, you know, you're probably not going to have a problem. If you're staying for a long vacation, yes, booking direct to me is always the best. And Costco travel, amazing. Martin in Fullerton, you had a caller asking about a way for bandmates to update and share music on their iPads. A good option might be GoodNotes. The paid version allows collaboration, so one person can update sheet music or notes, and everyone else will see the changes the next time they get online. You can also edit and export PDFs and AirDrop. There's also a free version where you can still view shared documents. I use it for work and school, and it's been great. GoodNotes. Thank you, Martin in Fullerton. Tattoo, I saw your segments about ChatGPT creating photos of people with their younger selves, so I made one for me, my friends, and my family. Bro, we all love them. I actually got some people to pick up the phone and call me instead of just texting. I'm only 45, but you keep me hip. Thank you, Tattoo. I love Tattoo. I'll put the instructions on how to make that on the website, richontech.tv. I thought I did. But I'll put it. It's in the newsletter today. So if you look at today's newsletter, this weekend's newsletter, it's there. Tom in Porter Ranch. I got an email that looked like it came from Punchbowl inviting me to a party. It looked very real. My spam filter caught it. Others I know weren't so lucky. Turns out the person sending it had their computer compromised and had to reset everything. Yes, these are going around in a big, big way. Party invite scams. You get an invite that you're not expecting to a party you're not expecting to be invited to. Do not open it. And definitely don't share your information. When in doubt, contact the person directly. Hey, did you invite me to a party? Probably not. They were hacked. Dennis, I'm remodeling my bathroom, installing the Moen smart shower controller. It's pretty neat and very high tech. I thought you might want to check it out. I did check it out. It's expensive, but it looks awesome. This is my favorite part. You can basically set your shower to be an exact temperature instead of guessing. That would be amazing. You know how you're sitting there, especially in hotels. Like hotels, please install that. Steven in Macedonia, listening on the podcast. Hey, Rich, I know you're already on all sorts of platforms. Is there any chance you'll add Blue Sky? A tech-savvy guy like you has to have some sort of syndication tool. You know, I don't like to syndicate my stuff because I like it to be personal, one-on-one, but I will consider. I was on Blue Sky, but just a lot to update. Sean, my Paramount Plus subscription expired, was waiting to renew. I heard you mention Simply Codes on the show. I checked it out, found a promo code that saved me 30%. Now that is savings. Good deal. Simply Codes, yes. Hey, Rich, I saw your report about ScamWise. I used it to verify a suspicious email saying I owed money. I upload a photo, told me it was legitimate, and it was. I ended up getting money back on a digital Visa card and used it to help pay for groceries this month. Really appreciate what you do, not just highlighting cool gadgets, but tools that can save people money. Along the same notes, Dave. Hey, Rich, I wanted to thank you for your info on Fubo being able to carry the Dodgers alongside Spectrum and DirecTV. You basically saved me $150 a month, and I really appreciate it. Big fan. Wow, $150 a month. How do you do that?
1: Take us to lunch.
0: Yeah. That's pretty good. Then he'd cancel out. The other person said they spent it on groceries. Dave didn't say. They're both named Dave. Daves are saving money this month. If you can believe it, that's going to do it for this episode of the show. You can find links to everything I mentioned on the website, richontech.tv. Be sure to find me on social media, mostly on Instagram, mostly on Facebook, a little bit of Threads. I'm dabbling in Threads, all at Rich on Tech. Next week, we're going to talk to Tim Schofield. He has a YouTube channel. We're going to talk about the new Motorola Razr Fold. And we've got an AI ethics expert to talk about that. Very popular right now. Thank you so much for listening. There are so many ways you can spend your time. I really do appreciate you spending it right here with me. One reminder before I go, please do not drive distracted. Put the phone down. Those texts can wait, I promise. Thanks to everyone who makes this show possible. Bobo on the board today, Kim on the phones. My name is Rich DeMiro on the mic. I will talk to you real soon.

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10: I'm Michael Toscano. The Hanta virus hit cruise ship Hondius has arrived at the Spanish port of Granadilla de Abono on Tenerife in the Canary Islands. The ship was escorted by a civil guard vessel, and it's carrying 147 people, including 60 crew members, heading for quarantine in various countries. Transfer will take place under the watchful eye of Director of the World Health Organization, Dr. Tedros Adhanom Ghebreyesus.
11: Tenerife is ready, prepared, and I know Spain is ready and prepared. And I would like to assure our support as well. And that's why I'm here.
10: 17 Americans will fly by medical evacuation plane to quarantine in a special facility in Nebraska. As President Trump waits for Iran to respond to his latest proposal for peace talks, Iran's Islamic Revolutionary Guard is threatening to target U.S. sites in the region and, quote, enemy ships if its tankers come under fire. Correspondent Aaron Navarro.
12: U.S. Central Command says the naval blockade against Iran continues to be fully enforced. As of Saturday, CENTCOM said U.S. forces have redirected 58 commercial vessels and disabled four to keep the ships from entering or leaving Iran's ports.
10: With gas prices so high, thieves in Colorado are drilling holes in gas tanks and just stealing it.
13: Joanne Taylor of Englewood just wanted to drive to the grocery store.
14: I walk around my truck and I see a pile of fluid basically underneath the truck, and I was like, smells like gas.
13: Thieves had drilled two holes in her gas tank and stole all 22 gallons inside. Local mechanic Jason Colson says it's happened to other SUV owners.
15: SUVs with higher ground clearance so that obviously this person can get the drill underneath the car.
13: Victims have to replace their gas tanks.
14: Cost me almost $2,000.
13: Michael Wallace, CBS News.
10: Not to mention the small fortune it will take to replace the gas. Two Syracuse, New York police officers are in stable condition after being shot while responding to reports 55-year-old Rodney Vanderpool was attacking a dog with a machete. Syracuse Police Chief Mark Rusin.
16: He was an active threat the entire time. From the time that this incident started with the machete all the way until he was handcuffs were put on him until 3:15. Because remember, he was exchanging gunfire with the officers anytime that they were making movements around the building.
10: A third officer was injured and is okay. Atlanta Braves Hall of Fame manager Bobby Cox has died.
17: In the 1990s, Cox helped build the Atlanta Braves into a National League dynasty. His teams winning 5 NL pennants and the World Series back in 1995. Bobby Cox died in Marietta, Georgia. He was 84 years old.
10: Correspondent Jerika Duncan. This is CBS News.
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0: is Eric Erickson here, and I am delighted to have you with me. The phone number is 877-973-7425. Should you wish to be on the program, you can text Eric, E-R-I-C-K, to 33777 and get all the stuff you need to get for the show, for social media, everywhere to follow me around the internet. You can be one of my internet stalkers if you want. There's some news I need to bring you up to speed on. The White House is suggesting now that Saudi Arabia and Kuwait are allowing them to use military bases again, they may resume Project Freedom of escorting ships through the Strait of Hormuz. The Iranians have fired on a Chinese supertanker, and the Iranians seem like they are going to reject the American plan and American offer. So the president may resume bombings. We will see. This is Mike Waltz, who is the U.S. ambassador to the United Nations. He used to be the president's national security advisor.
1: The problem is,
0: well, of course, the internet decides to go wonky all of a sudden. The moment I play the file.
1: Problem is, just this week, Iran's own state media announced that the regime has launched what it calls the Persian Gulf Straits Authority, where it seeks to demand that all ship captains from international shipping, commercial shipping, civilian shipping, basically have to check in and pay a bribe, pay a toll in order to use these international waterways. So that doesn't just affect this region. It infects the entire world. Imagine if we had countries, regardless of the conflict, regardless of what you think about the conflict or who started what, imagine if you had two countries, hypothetically, like Spain and Morocco, have some type of dispute and then throw sea mines into the Straits of Gibraltar and then start trying to charge shipping to pass through the Straits of Gibraltar in a cynical bid for leverage with the other side. Collective punishment of the entire world to try to resolve some type of dispute. It's unacceptable, it's immoral, and it's illegal in international law. So this should be a simple demand: the removal of mines from an international waterway, that you cannot exact illegal tolls. We have to address these violations here in the council, and we have to ask ourselves, if a country chooses to oppose such a simple proposition, do they really want peace? As energy and food costs rise for the world's peoples, and if aid fails to reach the very people that the countries in the council claim to care about, what does that really say for the UN? What does that say for these countries abiding by international law? And also, what does it say and the choices they're making?
0: That's Mike Waltz, UN ambassador for the United States, about Iran, and we will see where this plays out. The president may just resume bombings. The UAE and Saudi Arabia and Israel are pressuring the president hard to just start bombing Iran again. I want to move into redistricting, and I just got an email from Linda out in Oklahoma, and it's the perfect way to start the redistricting conversation. As I mentioned, Republicans are simply not turning out right now. Let me read you the email. This has come up in Oklahoma. Several people and family members have expressed that as long as the SAVE Act is not passed, they will no longer vote. I have to say I agree. Since 85% of all people are for it and Congress can't pass it, well, that tells us all we need to know. This, Linda, and those of you who believe I'm not going to go vote because the SAVE Act won't pass, this is suicidal for the Republican Party. The Republicans can't get Republicans in the Senate to pass it. And part of my problem here is let me just be blunt with you. You people have been played by a bunch of conservative activists and grifter class and some members of Congress. Do you know why the SAVE Act cannot actually pass the Senate? And by the way, I support the SAVE Act, but I know that the SAVE Act was written extremely broadly. It was written in a way to be provocative. The SAVE Act was actually written in a way to be divisive. The Democrats say when they last held Congress that they wanted to pass nonpartisan redistricting, and Republicans rejected it. And you know what? The Democrats did want to pass nonpartisan redistricting that banned gerrymandering. But you know what the legislation also wanted to do? It also wanted to fund campaigns with federal tax dollars. It also had a bunch of procedural advantages for the Democrats. It also allowed same-day voter registration that Republicans opposed. So, yeah, it did nonpartisan gerrymandering, nonpartisan redistricting, and prohibited gerrymandering, but it did a bunch of other terrible things. The SAVE Act is actually overbroad. It doesn't just deal with photo ID, which every Republican supports. It has a citizenship requirement in it that is poorly defined and drafted, such that some people have interpreted it as you would have to redo your voter registration because it doesn't grandfather in your voter registration, and you would have to show up with your birth certificate or your passport to be able to register to vote. And there were a lot of Republicans who were like, we're not going to do this in an election year because it would hurt everybody. And if you've decided not to go vote because the SAVE Act won't pass, 85% of Americans don't know what the SAVE Act is. And if you're quoting that 85% of Americans support the SAVE Act, you've been played as badly as some of these people who believe the Candace Owens and Tucker Carlson nonsense. You've been lied to, and you believe the lie. And I mean this lovingly to you. I'm not trying to insult you, Linda, and those in your family. 85% of Americans don't even know what's in the SAVE Act. The polling that says 85% of Americans do this, it's online Republican conservative activist polling. It's not actually calling people and asking what they think. It's an online poll of conservative activists. 85% of conservative activists support the SAVE Act. I support the SAVE Act. But it's not going to pass because it's overbroad and lacks Republican support in the Senate. And the way that our republic works, not our democracy, but our republic, is you got to have 60 votes in the Senate to end the filibuster. And even the supporters of the SAVE Act in Washington have started to realize we can't kill the filibuster for the SAVE Act. We should try old-fashioned maneuvering in the Senate. But the Republicans have stopped support of the SAVE Act and stopped the vote of the SAVE Act because they only got 48 Republicans to support it the other day. Only 48 Republicans supported it. The Republicans who are opposed to it, you know why they're opposed to it? The citizenship language. They think it needs to be removed or rewritten. And the supporters of the SAVE Act don't want to do that. In fact, if you were to pass a simple piece of legislation, and this is, by the way, part of my frustration with conservatives in D.C., is they always lament the overbroad legislation in Washington, the omnibus bills, the 5,000-page immigration bills, all that sort of stuff. If you just passed an act that said you have to show government-issued photo ID to vote, that would pass the United States Senate. Isn't that what you want? You want photo ID? That would pass the House and that would pass the Senate. But that's not what the SAVE Act does. The SAVE Act is much more expansive, and it can't get Republican votes. So if you've decided not to go vote for Republicans because they're not giving you the SAVE Act, and you're saying 85% of people want the SAVE Act, you've been lied to and you've believed the lie. Most Americans have no idea what the SAVE Act is or what's in the SAVE Act. Conservative activists do. And if you've decided you're not going to go support Republicans because they're not going to pass your SAVE Act that you want, what you're saying is you would rather the Democrats be in charge. So if Clarence Thomas or Sam Alito, God forbid, die next year, you're going to have a Supreme Court swing to the left. You're saying that you are fine with Democrats in charge because of this one piece of legislation you want. And before you at me and say, we'll never win again without the SAVE Act, you just won in 2024 without the SAVE Act. Donald Trump won the popular vote in 2024. The SAVE Act did not exist. Donald Trump won the popular vote in 2024. The Republicans nationwide, they had got the House and the Senate, and they didn't have the SAVE Act. So what has changed for you to believe that Donald Trump is now in charge of the FBI, Homeland Security, the Department of State, the Department of Justice, the Department of Defense? He's the president. We got a Republican vice president, a Republican senator, a Republican House, a majority of Republican state legislatures, a majority of Republican governors in this country. And somehow someone has convinced you the Republicans will never win again without the SAVE Act when they won 2 years ago without the SAVE Act. So what's changed? What's changed? I would suggest to you what's changed is the grifters are trying to play with your emotions. And the news that you are listening to is trying to play with your emotions. And what they're doing is they are trying to suppress the Republican vote. There are a lot of people in Washington and the conservative movement who don't actually want to lead. They want to be in the minority, because if they're in the minority, they can throw stones. They don't have to come up with legislation. They don't have to come up with a majority vote. They would rather be in the minority. And so they're convincing really great Americans like Linda and her family, real patriots in Oklahoma. They're convincing them, don't go vote for Republicans because they won't pass this thing. And if we don't pass this thing, we're never going to win again, but pay no attention to how we won 2 years ago without it. The Republicans are making huge gains in redistricting thanks to a Supreme Court that if you don't go vote and the Democrats take the Senate, well, you may lose your majority Supreme Court, because the conservative grifting class in Washington, D.C. has convinced you through emotional manipulation that we're going to lose unless this one thing passes. They always believe, just like the progressives do, that there's a silver bullet. If you just pass this one thing, we'll never lose again. You know what would really help is if you turned out and saved the Republican House and Senate, and the Republicans can redistrict at the state level so you can shore up your numbers for the 2030 census. Because in 2028, the Democrats are going to be rabid progressives again, and the rabid progressive Democrats are probably going to lose the presidency. And if you keep the House and Senate now, the odds in 2028 is you'll preserve them through that election. And you'll get to 2030, and the Republicans will be in charge of the United States Census. In 2020, you got to remember, the Republicans were in charge of the census, but the Biden administration got it in January 2021, and they're the ones who processed the data. If you don't go vote for the GOP because you're mad about the SAVE Act, you've cut off your nose to spite your face. It's not a wise protest. A majority of Americans have no idea what's in the SAVE Act. Don't be emotionally manipulated by the conservative grifter class who want you to send them money and convince you that but for them we would lose everything. They want you emotionally manipulated. They want to be in the minority. Just like there's a group of progressives who always want to be in the minority because it's easier to throw rocks when you're in the minority. There's a group of conservatives who want to be in the minority. It's easier to go on Fox News and fundraise and make money when you're in the minority. You never have to lead. You just get to complain about the other side. And so many of these people want to be in the minority. They don't like being in the majority. They've tried to obstruct the majority. They've tried to obstruct Donald Trump's agenda already in the House and the Senate. Again, I say this as someone who is totally fine with the SAVE Act. But I'm not fine with abandoning the filibuster to get it passed. And I recognize that there are actually a lot of legitimate complaints from Republicans about the way the SAVE Act was drafted. And the sponsors, some of whom were actually really close personal friends of mine, they didn't address those changes in the SAVE Act. If they came back tomorrow with a piece of legislation that just said, you've got to show photo ID in the general election, you got to show a pre-existing photo ID in the general election, that would pass the House and the Senate. You get the Republican votes for it. You get the House votes for it. You get some Democrats in the Senate overcome the filibuster. But that's not what's at play here. It's a much more complex piece of legislation. And you can't get the Republican votes in the Senate. If you've decided to take your football and go home because the SAVE Act can't pass, I hate that for yourself, because what you're doing is you're setting the Democrats up to win. And you'll never get the SAVE Act with the Democrats. Not only will you never get the SAVE Act with the Democrats, they will undo some of the many great things you want done. And again, I say this with all due respect. I think you've been emotionally manipulated if you've decided you can't go vote for the GOP because they won't pass the SAVE Act. I think you've been emotionally manipulated by a bunch of people who profit when the GOP is in the minority, because they get to throw rocks and don't have to lead. They don't have to come up with ideas. They just get to complain about the Democrats without being in the majority to say, why don't you do this? You're in the majority. There are too many people in Washington, D.C., frankly, on both sides of the aisle, but a lot of them in the Republican Party and the conservative movement these days, who benefit most by having the fewest benefits in D.C. You get into the minority you throw the rocks, you send the fundraising with your clips, and you hope people don't realize they've been emotionally manipulated.
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18: Coming up, the Attorney General of Alabama is going to join me to talk about redistricting fights around the country, in particular Alabama. A lot of reporters are now starting to look and say, if the Virginia Supreme Court throws out the Virginia redistricting, which a growing number of Democrats and Republicans think might happen. The Republicans actually are going to have a great, great chance at maybe barely losing the House, but still lose the House. They might be able to mitigate it. So when I, you know, looking at the numbers, the GOP has not been winning the fight. If Virginia goes down, and it might actually happen, if Virginia goes down, if that's the case, well, the Republicans could actually pick up 9 to 11 seats, and right now they're projected to lose 15 seats, giving the Democrats a House majority. That could really be mitigated, and particularly as the Democrats just keep going further left. I had this conversation yesterday in Springfield that the Democratic Party should be on the verge of winning, but as they go more and more hardcore left, they're losing more and more voters who just are reminded how much they do not trust or like the Democratic Party. They may not like Trump, but they really hate the Democrats. It's a wild, wild thing to watch the Democrats destruct like that. 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
1: IT,
2: Brief, Director of the World Health Organization, Dr. Tedros Adhanom Ghebreyesus, is at Tenerife in the Canary Islands, where people on the haunted virus-stricken ship Darius will soon disembark and head for quarantine.
3: The risk to the population, to the local population, is low.
1: That's mycomputercareer.edu.
2: AAA says Saturday's national average for a gallon of regular gas is $4.53. Aubrina Reed was at a pump in San Antonio, where the state average is 406.
4: We're not going on the town in my car anytime soon. If we're going to do anything, we're going to be on a bus, a shuttle, a train, or a plane, because the gas prices are so high.
2: Syracuse Police Chief Mark Rusnell says two officers shot by a man who had been attacking a dog with a machete are in stable condition.
5: This individual was an active threat when he had the machete. Then it became a barricaded subject. Then it became an active threat again.
2: The British military says a ship caught fire after being hit by an unknown projectile off the coast of Qatar.
6: Behind the wheel of
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24: It's going to give the governor, if we have the injunctive relief removed. About either the three-judge panel or the Supreme Court
21: Talk
24: for us to be able to push back
21: KSTE.
24: On primary elections. And we think, that based on conversations with our Secretary of State, that we have the ability to do the election in a timely way, but also consistent with the concerns about Purcell, give voters a full understanding of what's going on.
21: Now, you've also, in fact, I put this in my show notes, though, for people who subscribe, you can see it. I list this as my must-read. You've got an op-ed in the Wall Street Journal to end racial gerrymandering. Congress needs to act. And you point out how, in the 1980s, Congress muddied the water on the Voting Rights Act. And it's Congress has kind of passed the buck to the Supreme Court and tried to let the Supreme Court do stuff that probably Congress should do when it comes to redistricting.
24: Yeah, I think we've waited far too long as conservatives to let the court solve our problems as opposed to, in fact, letting Congress do what they're supposed to do is legislate. You know, to the extent that we've seen abuses of the Voting Rights Act, and look, redistricting was not even in the equation of a Section 2 claim until the 1990s, more than 30 years after the Voting Rights Act was passed. And when we see liberal judges expanding remedies and expanding the law, I think conservatives in Congress have a responsibility to be able to act. And right now, we need to right-size how the Voting Rights Act is evaluated. We need to set out the principles that can be used for redistricting. Because, I mean, look, if you look what's taking place in Virginia, the ability they had to be able to draw the districts in their way completely abandoned what has been historically how it is that we're supposed to draw. Republicans at least are staying adhered to keeping communities of interest together, to not break up political subdivisions. But the left is so strong in trying to push this agenda, I think it's important for us to allow Congress to be able to stop it in its tracks.
21: Now, you mentioned that, and it is kind of interesting to me, and kind of wild, actually, that when you look at the redistricting, whether it's Virginia or Illinois, New York, how the Democrats have to stretch out their communities of interest definition to wrap all the way across states and get rural areas inside urban areas for the Democrats to be able to be in charge. When you look at redistricting in the South, including the proposed maps in Alabama, the very few counties get broken apart. Communities of interest stay together. It seems like the natural shift to Democrats in urban enclaves has put them at a natural disadvantage, and yet now they're screaming about it.
24: No, in fact, the judicial remedy that we have in Alabama connects, and you can appreciate this being a neighbor, our Gulf Coast with our Wiregrass area, which means you have to drive across the state of Florida if you're representing that district to be able to see your people. There's no link between the economies of those areas. There's no historic connection between them. But yet, in order to draw a district where race was the predominant issue for the court in looking at how it was drawn, they had to pull these areas together. That's completely inconsistent with what we've done historically. And look, I hear a lot of gnashing of teeth among Democrats about what we're doing here in Alabama, saying that somehow or another we're taking away representation. You don't hear the same argument being made in New England when they have a greater percentage of Republican voters there than we do in Democratic voters, but yet there's not a single Republican representing the state of Maine in Congress or Rhode Island or any of those contiguous states. We want to be treated the same. And you know this as well, that the South of 2026 is not the South of the 1960s. And I was appreciative of Judge Kavanaugh last cycle in our case, acknowledging at some point this sort of differential treatment needs to end. I think Calais has now said we're now at that point.
21: Yeah, and you know, for people to understand, so I'm on the radio in a number of places in Alabama, including in the Mobile area and in Dothan, and like the first and second congressional districts. They go from Mississippi to Georgia, across the entire state. Like, I mean, Foley and Gulf Shores and Mobile really don't have a lot in common with Eufaula and Dothan, and yet they're, because of the judicially imposed map, that they're all in the same congressional district.
24: Yeah, which makes no sense. I mean, look, I'm literally driving the rural Alabama roads right now and went through a peanut-shaped traffic circle. And for those that don't know, that's peanuts are a big part of the Wiregrass region near Dothan. There's no connection with that, with the Gulf Coast. It's different economies, a different subset of kind of who we are in Alabama, but yet we draw a district that connects those two that takes hours to be able to cross because somehow we're trying to get a remedy that now Section 2 won't allow.
21: Yeah, just the judicial map there just genuinely doesn't make any sense to me other than a three-judge panel did it. So, I mean, best of luck to you. What do you hope the Supreme Court resolution will be, and how soon do you expect you might get an answer?
24: Yeah, I mean, time is clearly the issue here. We need to be able to have the injunctive relief removed so that the governor will be able to act based on the authority that I think she'll be given this week. But we're staring down a May 19th primary. And so, you know, time is of the essence. We do think that we can satisfy the court's concerns about the Purcell arguments about the amount of time that we still have to be able to conduct it. And if we're able to get that injunction removed, then obviously we'll still litigate it, but I think that we can prevail.
21: Well, good luck to you, and good luck to your political endeavors as well over there. I mean, having a bulldog like Chris Carr say nice things about somebody from Alabama is always impressive in and of itself.
24: Yeah, I'll take it where I can get it. No, but you've been great to have me. Thank you.
21: Thank you very much. Steve Marshall is the Attorney General in Alabama, driving through Dothan. Those of you in Dothan listening right now, your Attorney General. Those of you down in Daphne and Mobile. For those of you who don't understand, again, and I bring this up so much lately, I hesitate to do it. It sounds like a broken record, but it's actually a very big deal, and you have to understand it. And you've heard a lot of grifters out there complaining about Georgia and Georgia not being able to redistrict. I see a lot of Republicans nationwide attacking the governor of Georgia over not doing redistricting. There is, like the governor, the attorney general in Alabama is pointing out, there is a unanimous Supreme Court decision from 2006. It's a per curiam decision, actually. They didn't sign their name to it. Justice Stevens, I think, at the time, did a concurrence to it. But essentially, it is unanimous. And What the Supreme Court said in this 2006 Purcell decision that keeps coming up and keeps being mentioned, including by the Attorney General of Alabama, is that when an election has begun, you cannot freeze the election and change the rules. The case came from Arizona, where Arizona passed voter ID. Early voting had begun in Arizona, and the state decided to implement voter ID even after people had already started voting early voting. And the Supreme Court said you can't do that. You can do voter ID, but you can't in the, change the rules in the middle of the election. So part of the nebulosity of Purcell is, does it apply to absentee ballots or just to early voting? It doesn't matter in Georgia because in Georgia, early voting began. Alabama doesn't have early voting the way Georgia does. And that's their workaround to the Purcell decision. Even though absentee ballots are out, there's no same-day early voting like there is in Georgia. In Georgia, it mirrored the Alabama situation. That's why you can't do redistricting in Georgia right now, because in Georgia, early voting started before the Calais decision, and there was not a pending court case about Georgia's congressional districts. South Carolina can do early voting or can do redistricting because their primaries in June, they haven't started early voting yet. So most lawyers say under the Purcell decision, since early voting hasn't started, South Carolina can give it a shot. Mississippi is trying to do redistricting, but Mississippi's primaries have already happened. The candidates have already been selected for the general election, so most Republican lawyers are privately whispering that Mississippi's redistricting is going to be halted until 2028. They're not going to actually be able to do it for 2026 because the election, the general election, has technically begun, and the candidates have been selected. You would have to redo a primary, and they don't think the courts are going to allow it. Alabama's redistricting deadline is coming up quick, and they need the Supreme Court to act. And we get a sense from Justice Alito and his decision to go on and speed up the Louisiana case that the progressives on the Supreme Court are dragging their feet. That the progressives on the U.S. Supreme Court, apparently based on what the rumor is of the Supreme Court and Justice Alito's footnote in his secondary decision on Calais. So Calais came out and said, Louisiana's districts are unconstitutional. Normally, the Supreme Court waits 35 days to make it official. Louisiana petitioned and said, hey, this case has been pending for like 3 years. We've got an election coming up. Can you expedite it? And 8-1, the Supreme Court said, we'll expedite it. Go on and redraw your districts. And Alito put in a footnote and said, basically, they had this decision ready to go a long time ago. And the suspicion is confirmed that the progressives on the court, led by Elena Kagan, tried to slow down their dissent to drag out the clock so Louisiana would miss the opportunity to redistrict, and they lost. They may be trying to slow it down in Alabama so that the Alabama Republicans can't do it. If so, they would be able to redistrict into 2028, just like Georgia. But that Purcell decision is coming up. Y'all, I was in Missouri yesterday, came up with a Republican lawyer there. The Purcell decision, the grassroots don't understand it. The grifters don't want you to know about it, but it is a very big deal. You are not allowed to change the rules of an election in the United States once the early voting has begun. Now, what the grifters will say is, well, Erickson, you're wrong, because in 2020 in Georgia, they suspended the presidential primary even though early voting had begun. Yes, they did. So how does that not fail Purcell? Two reasons. One, there was a nationally and state declared emergency. And two, nobody changed the rules of the election. They changed the date of the election. The date of the election is not a rule of the election. The date of the election is the date through which the rules are carried forward. So no election rules were changed. They postponed the date of the election because of a national emergency, COVID. Whether you think it was an emergency or not, Donald Trump declared one. But they didn't change the rules. So all the votes that had been cast were preserved. They didn't throw out those votes and make people redo it. If you were to change the election districts in Georgia in the middle of early voting, you'd have to throw out everybody's vote because some people would be in new congressional districts. That's why. You know, there are answers to these things, and the grifters just want you emotionally agitated, and they want you to be a victim, so you send them money. The grifters are preying on your emotions, and they're not telling you the truth. My job is to tell you the truth, whether you want to know the truth or not. Whether you believe me or not, I am telling you the truth. Not only that, I actually practiced this area of law when I was a lawyer. I actually do know this area of law, and I'm telling you, Georgia can't do it. Mississippi can't do it for 2026. Alabama is running up against the clock to do it in 26. Florida, South Carolina, Tennessee, Louisiana, they get to do it. And that's bad news for the Democrats because they're just going to keep losing seats all the way into 2028.
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1: Ladies and gentlemen, I would like to make a suggestion. If Ted Cruz ever decides to get out of the Senate, he could go into stand-up comedy.
2: It wasn't too long ago when people knew the answer to what is a woman. That didn't used to be a trick question. Like for thousands and thousands of years, you could come up to a caveman and say, excuse me, sir, do you know what a woman is? The answer would be, yep, sure do, sure do. There's one right there. Uh-huh, yeah, that's a woman. And every time a Democrat claims they don't know, they're lying. All right, I'm going to prove to you right now that Joe Biden knows what a woman is. Okay, I have been in the Senate 14 years. In the entire time I've been in the Senate, never once has Joe Biden come up and sniffed Chuck Schumer's hair. He knows. And you know what? I am even more certain Bill Clinton knows what a woman is. No doubt whatsoever he knows.
1: I think that's a very fair point, Senator Cruz. You're absolutely right. Joe Biden never sniffed the hair of any man in the United States Senate. And, well, Bill Clinton, well, Bill Clinton didn't do anything with men that he did with women, including with the cigars, those poor cigars. Well done, Ted Cruz. Well done. You got a future in comedy. All right, we got to move on. But

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8: I'm Michael Toscano. Medical personnel in protective gear have been seen boarding the hantavirus-stricken cruise ship Hondius, now docked at the Spanish port of Granadilla de Abono on Tenerife in the Canary Islands. BBC News correspondent Di Hedgeco is there waiting for about 87 passengers and some of the 60 crew members to disembark.
9: According to a strict disembarkation plan, the passengers will be brought to land in small groups and then swiftly taken to a nearby airport to be repatriated without having contact with local people.
8: 17 Americans, none of whom have tested positive so far for the virus, are to be flown by a specially equipped CDC plane to quarantine at a medical center in Nebraska. The British military says a ship caught fire after being hit by an unknown projectile off the coast of Qatar. Dale Gavlik is monitoring that situation from Amman, Jordan.
10: The United Kingdom Maritime Trade Operations Center said the attack caused a small fire on the bulk carrier, which was extinguished. It said the attack happened 14 miles northeast of Qatar's capital, Doha. There were no reported casualties or environmental impact.
8: Earlier, Iran's Revolutionary Guard warned it would attack U.S.-linked targets if any of its vessels were targeted. All this as President Trump's latest deadline for Iran has come and gone.
11: President Trump is awaiting Iran's response to a U.S. proposal to move towards ending the war. He insists the ceasefire is holding while repeating threats for full-scale bombing if Iran does not accept the latest offer.
12: If there's no ceasefire, you're not going to have to know. You're just going to have to look at one big glow coming out of Iran. And they better sign their agreement fast.
8: Correspondent Aaron Navarro. The funeral for eight children killed in a shooting last month in Shreveport, Louisiana, was held Saturday. Shreveport Mayor Tom Arsenault spoke.
13: In their eyes lived curiosity, wonder, and a sincere desire to learn, to grow, and to become all that God intended them to be.
8: The children ranged in age from 3 to 11 years old. Minnesota is in for another round of smoky skies.
14: Experts say they're expecting about 2 weeks of wildfire smoke and several days of unhealthy ozone levels in the North Star State, which could mean problems for those with respiratory and other medical conditions. Minnesota Pollution Control Agency meteorologist Matt Tarldson.
15: So we had trees that are burnt, that were blown down in the high wind storm, that are now being stressed by drought, and that is something that we're keeping careful attention to.
14: The agency says to expect conditions similar to what was seen in 2024. Jennifer Kuiper, CBS News.
8: Saudi Arabia has just announced a 25% hike in their oil profits. This is CBS News.
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0: Well, Virginia's Supreme Court has killed the Virginia Democrats' 10-1 redistricting plan. It goes back to the 6-5 Democrat-Republican map in Virginia. It was, as I told you, and I kept telling you, I just couldn't believe they would do it. I didn't think they'd have the gumption to do it, the testicular fortitude to do it, even though under Virginia Supreme Court precedent it would be proper. But they did it, 4-3 decision in Virginia. The Democrats, as I told you, to amend the Constitution in Virginia, it's very simple. You gotta have a legislative session, an election, and then a legislative session. And they had already started early voting in Virginia when the Democrats wanted to try to do a redistricting plan. So the election had already begun, and essentially they couldn't, the Supreme Court said, jump in and try to add stuff to the election when early voting had already started. And so it just didn't work. It was procedural. It was obvious. By the way, the former Virginia Attorney General Jason Mieres pointed out in a memorandum last year that the Democrats' plan to do redistricting was unconstitutional under the Virginia Constitution. And the Democrats spent $80 million to get their redistricting plan passed. It has blown up in their faces. Louise Lucas, the Senate pro tem in Virginia, who said this was to F the Republicans, in her words, F the Republicans. She wanted a 10-1 map. She was advised by Abigail Spanberger, the governor of Virginia, that this was an unwise thing to do. Louise Lucas pushed it through anyway, said F the Republicans. She put it on a T-shirt. She didn't put asterisks. She had the three other letters after the F there as well. She's a vulgar woman, a marijuana dispensary owner who's now had her business raided by the FBI. She's claiming it's a partisan witch hunt, and the Democrats in Virginia are like, "Nah, we've known for a while she was corrupt." The investigation started under Joe Biden. She's probably getting carted off to jail, and her legacy has just gone down in flames. Hakeem Jeffries just released a statement and said they will do whatever it takes to get this injustice overturned. What can they do? Maybe impeach the Supreme Court justices? Throw them out, have it reheard by new justice. I think that's what they're going to try. By the way, the Democrats are saying, how dare you let the referendum be decided and then decide this instead of stopping it? That was actually the argument from the Virginia Democrats. You need to understand this because this is a talking point the Democrats are using today, that it was unfair of the Virginia Supreme Court to allow the referendum to pass and then say you can't do it. But the Virginia Democrats argued in court that under Virginia Supreme Court precedent, a referendum has to be decided before the Supreme Court of Virginia can look at the merits of the referendum. And the Virginia Supreme Court said they're right. That's the precedent in Virginia. Under Virginia court precedent, you have to allow a referendum to happen before the court's allowed to examine the referendum. That's the precedent. That's what happened. And now the Virginia Democrats, who made that argument in court and won that argument, are like, no, because the election happened, you can't overthrow it. And the Virginia Supreme Court said, sorry, I mean, this was your argument, and to say this means you could do an unconstitutional referendum, and then we can't do anything about it. So Tennessee now has also redistricted. The Tennessee government has now struck down a current map and replaced it with a 9-0 map, eliminating Memphis district. Louisiana is going to wipe out a Democratic district. Alabama may wipe out a district. It looks like South Carolina is going to join them as well. The Mississippi district is not going to go into effect until 2028 because of the ongoing election. So that'll hurt the Democrats there. The Florida map is under constitutional review. It's probably going to be upheld by the Florida Supreme Court. That's going to give the GOP 4 more seats. I mean, let's just review the last 10 days for the Democrats. Tennessee, 9-0 map. Louisiana on track to eliminate a seat. Virginia Supreme Court overrules the 10-1 map. The Calais decision weakens the Voting Rights Act. Florida redraws. This is not good for the Democrats. If you get the show notes today, which I suggest you subscribe to, text Eric, E-R-I-C-K, to 33777. And down at the bottom, you will see the breakdown. Now, let's see. Texas passed five pickups for the GOP, Florida 4, Ohio 1, Missouri 1, North Carolina 1, Tennessee 1, California did 5, Utah did a Democrat plus 1, California's D plus 5. Louisiana's going to go R plus 1. Alabama's going to go R plus 1. South Carolina's go R plus 1. That's going to really, really help. And by the way, there's new polling out. Paul LePage, the former Republican governor of Maine, is leading the Democrats significantly in Maine's 2nd Congressional District. John Braun, the Republican, is leading the Democrat in Washington State's 3rd Congressional District. Eric Flores is leading Vincent Gonzalez in Texas 32nd. He's a Republican. And in Minnesota's number 2 congressional district, it's a tied race. And in North Carolina's 1st congressional district, it's a tied race. Things are not going as badly for the GOP as they could. Why? Because people still hate the Democrats more than they hate Donald Trump and the Republicans. Now, how's this going to shake out? Let's be real honest here. Let's be real honest. I'm going to tell you the truth. Some of you aren't going to like the truth, but I'm going to tell you the truth. And it's the real truth, not the truth you're going to hear from the Republican Party, not the truth you're going to hear from other conservative talk radio show hosts, not the truth you're going to hear from Fox News. But it's the truth. It's not my opinion. It's the truth. Were the election held today, Virginia has a 6-5 Democrat to Republican majority. It would probably become an 8-2 Democratic majority, or 8-3. The Democrats stand to pick up 2 of the Republican seats in Virginia under the current seating just because. In Florida, a lot of the outside analysts looking at the polling in Florida, based on how Ron DeSantis has redistricted, believes that the Democrats could actually save 2 of the 4 seats that were drawn for the Republicans. And in Texas, Texas should pick up 5 more Republican seats. The Democrats may hold on to 1 or 2 of them. Why? Because polling still matters. And there's a lot of antagonism. This is from Kurt Beto at National Journal. He's pretty, pretty astute when it comes to redistricting. Today's decision in Virginia will reinstate the 6-5 map in favor of Democrats, and Republicans are far from guaranteed that all their members will return. Democrats targeted Representative Rob Whitman and Jen Kiggins before the redraw, and the decision's not going to change that, and they could lose. Texas redrew 5 districts in favor of Republicans, but only 2 are guaranteed. Democrats have more than a fighting chance in the other 3, and there are more than enough Republican-held seats throughout the country that Donald Trump carried by 10 points or fewer, where Democrats will be competitive. With the worsening national environment for Republicans and Trump's faltering approval rating, the redraws will most likely minimize losses, but will not save the Republican majority. That's the truth. Even Republicans in Washington, D.C. do not actually believe that the Republican Party is going to be able to hold on to the House majority with all the redistricting wins they're doing. There's a slim chance, but it's not actually the majority chance. There are still problems. And I'm just telling you the truth. You may not like the truth, but that's the truth. Now, it will mitigate the damage. And that's a good thing. The damage that's being mitigated for the GOP is that if it's a narrow House majority, the Democrats are increasingly dysfunctional. The Democrats are being eaten alive by their progressive base while voters are rejecting their progressive base. And so this is actually still good for the GOP. Even if they lose, it's going to be a close loss. And a close loss for the GOP in November in the House probably actually helps them with the Senate as well. There are some Republicans who are worried about the United States Senate being lost to the Democrats, and it is possible for that to happen, although I don't think it is as possible as it once was, because the Democrats are putting up a bunch of wackadoos to be their nominees in Maine and Michigan and several other states. The problem is in Georgia, you've got John Ossoff, and John Ossoff is going to beat Mike Collins. That's why I've been urging people to pick Derek Dooley. At least you got a fighting chance with Derek Dooley. In Texas, if the Republicans pick Ken Paxton, it's going to spend so much money, you're not going to be able to save North Carolina. Michael Whatley is going to lose to Roy Cooper if Ken Paxton is the nominee in Texas. You'll save Texas. It'll be a pyrrhic victory. Why? Because you will spend so much money as the Republican Party to save Ken Paxton through all of his scandals, impeachment, affairs, corruption. You won't have the money to beat Roy Cooper in North Carolina, who's still popular in North Carolina as the former Democratic governor. In Maine and Michigan, you're going to have to spend money to save Susan Collins. She's probably going to win, more likely than not, but you're going to have to spend some money. So you're not going to pick up Georgia, because Georgia Republicans are probably going to pick Mike Collins. He's ahead. He's not going to win the general. You're going to save Texas, but spend so much money to cost them. The Republicans are still going to have problems. Ohio is looking better for the GOP against Sherrod Brown, who is trying to run again. Ohio is looking much better. In Nebraska, it turns out that the independent, the Democrats, put up a run. See, the Democrats in Nebraska can't win as Democrats, so they're running a Democrat as an independent, and he's got some serious baggage that's being revealed. And so former governor, now Senator Ricketts in Nebraska, is probably safe. The path for the Senate for the Democrats gets harder and harder, particularly as they pick more and more fringe candidates, and the Democratic Party can't avoid the fringe candidates because the voters in the Democratic primary have gotten so progressive, they're insisting on the wackadoos. So Republican fortunes have turned around. It's still not great for the Republicans in the House. It's better for the Republicans in the Senate. The Democrats have had 10 brutal days. They are melting down on social media. Blue sky is like they're all on suicide watch. By the way, I would just like to say this. I don't think we should do gerrymandering. I don't think we should do gerrymandering. I don't think we should do partisan gerrymandering. I actually don't think Memphis, Tennessee should be broken up between three different members of Congress. I think Memphis, Tennessee has a constituency, and we should respect that constituency. But I also don't think that we should look at Illinois, which dragged finger-like districts out of Chicago to shut out Republicans. And I don't think we should look at what the California Democrats have done. And I don't think we should look at what the Virginia Democrats tried to do or what the New York Democrats are doing and say, well, Republicans should take the high road and say, we're not going to do this too. There are some things where I think you, as policy-wise, have to turn the cheek and say, you know what, our ways aren't their ways. But partisan gerrymandering goes back to the very founding of this country. And if the Democrats are going to engage in it, Republicans have to engage in it. And while I don't think the Tennessee Republicans should have broken Memphis up, they should have left it, I think that given what the Democrats tried to do in Virginia, what they've done in California, what they did in New York that provoked all of this to begin with, I think Republicans have to do it. There can be no singular disarmament. It's got to be mutual disarmament. And if Democrats and Republicans want to come together and pass a federal law that says redistricting, you can't break up counties needlessly, you can't break up communities of interest, you can't break up cities and towns, you can't draw lines through cities and towns or split up counties and redistricting, dividing them in half unless absolutely necessary, I would be absolutely in favor of that. But in California, they formed a nonpartisan redistricting commission, and then they packed it with a bunch of Democrats who declared themselves Republicans. That's what they did. That's why the California districts continued to favor the Republicans or the Democrats so much, is you had Gavin Newsom appointed Democrats who said, no, actually, I'm a Republican now. in New England, there are more Republican voters in New England than there are in Tennessee. And Tennessee had still a congressional seat that was held by a Democrat and none in New England. So, yeah, do I favor nonpartisan redistricting? Absolutely. Do I think we should be breaking up communities of interest? No. But I think if the Democrats are going to, Republicans are going to have to, and that's what's happened.
1: Have something to say?
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0: You can be live on Eric's show by calling 877-97-ERIC. 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
1: It is brutal, brutal, brutal for the Labour Party in the UK. Here is their Prime Minister assessing their local election losses. Let me get that back for you. 5,000 local election seats in the UK, and the Labour Party looks to be losing about 83% of them.
2: And I just wanted to say a few words to you about the results, because the results are tough. They are very tough, and there is no sugarcoating this. And that is why in coming days I'm going to set out the steps that we will take to deliver the change that they want and that they deserve, so that every child can go as far as their talent or ability will take them.
1: Now, he says he's not going anywhere, but there are already plots in the Labour Party to oust the British Prime Minister. The Reform Party in Britain, Nigel Farage's party, went from no seats to hundreds of seats overnight. Massive shift. Conservatives didn't do well in the UK either, but now the two most dominant parties in the UK are the Reform Party and the Conservative Party. The Labour Party has been wiped out. Also, there was a surge of an Islamic party there. Pay attention to that one. Now, let me tell you about Incogni. 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
7: CBS Tang, News breaks. Spanish citizens will be the first to leave the virus-stricken cruise ship Hondius. It's at Tenerife, the Canary Islands. WHO Director Dr. Tedros Adhanom Ghebreyesus says planes are standing by to take people to quarantine.
8: We estimate that there could be around six for EU-related and also around four for non-EU.
7: President Trump's latest deadline for a deal with Iran passed over 24 hours ago. CBS's Holly Williams.
9: Trump vowed to carry out more attacks on Iran if it doesn't agree to a peace deal quickly. Iran said it does not pay attention to deadlines and is still refusing the U.S. proposal. Louisiana Mayor Tom Arsenault spoke at Saturday's funeral for eight children killed in a shooting. 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

0: Truth over tribe. Conviction over party. Eric Erickson, conservative but not captive.
1: Just hitting the wires from Axios. House Democrats fell into a state of anguish on Friday after the Virginia Supreme Court struck down a congressional map that would have netted them as many as four seats in the 2026 midterm elections. The decision is a huge boost for Republicans' chances of keeping the House in November, with even some Democrats acknowledging they basically need to run the table in November to win now. California and Virginia were supposed to be our bigger ones, one House Democrat speaking on the condition of anonymity to avoid getting out ahead of their leadership said in a phone interview. This means we got to make sure we have a good wave to win the House. We have to make sure we win a lot of those toss-ups, the lawmaker said. Democrats now have to pitch a perfect game. Another Democrat speaking on conditions of anonymity offered just one word, F. Another, Hakeem Jeffries, said we're exploring all options to overturn the decision, whatever it takes. Lots of F-bombs circulating among House Democrats today over the Virginia Supreme Court decision. They should be mad at Louise Lucas, the Senate pro tem leader there, who spent $80 million of the Democrats' money. By the way, the Democratic National Committee is in debt. The Republicans have over $100 million cash on hand. Democrats are in debt. Now, I didn't start the show this way. There's so much news out of the way. It is Eric Erickson here nationwide. And the phone number, it's an open line Friday, 877-973-7425. If you wish to be on the program, if you text Eric, E-R-I-C-K, to 33777, you can get the live stream, the show notes, the podcast, everything. Very importantly, for those of you in my home state of Georgia, if you text ENGAGE to 33777, I'll send you the list of people I voted for on the ballot if you need some suggestions. A lot of people don't know. There is news for all of you. The governor of Georgia and Kelly Loeffler, the Small Business Administration head, they both have political groups in Georgia. Kelly Loeffler's called Greater Georgia, and they have been, since last week when they realized the state Republican Party was not doing anything to help turn out the vote, they turned on their switches, and Republicans yesterday in Georgia for the first time in early voting beat the Democrats in early voting, but they're still 9 points behind. If Republicans don't go vote in Georgia, they're going to lose the Georgia Supreme Court. The general election in Georgia for judges is the primary election for the parties, and the stupid Republican Party of Georgia, I did my early vote ballot, and there are like 9 opinion questions on the ballot before you get to the non-partisan races. You have to go through 9 opinion questions, some of which are no longer valid because the laws they're asking about were already signed to law. It's the dumbest thing ever. It's so stupid. It's just a measure of how stupid the Georgia Republican Party is these days. Absolutely incompetent. They take credit for races they did nothing with, refuse to take credit for losses that they did cause, and then they stack the ballot full of opinions, and so people are going to get through the opinions. Think, well, I'm done. No, you still have nonpartisan races to vote for. Good gracious. In any event, hopefully Republicans, remember, vote for the incumbent judges in Georgia. Text ENGAGE to 33777. Get that list. 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They trap pollen. They trap dust. They trap pet dander floating in the air. They're filterless. You do not need a filter subscription. I have used them on my back porch. I used them in my kitchen. I've used them in rental cars. I've used them in hotel rooms. I keep one in my travel bag because they're small and portable. And if someone smoked in your hotel room before you got there, you can wipe out that odor. EdenPureDeals.com. The discount code Eric3, E-R-I-C-K, the number 3. You can thank me later. They really do work. We got to talk about the economy. There is good news on the economy. Well, there's good news and bad news. I assume you want the good news first. Everybody wants the good news first. Good news and bad news on the economy. The good news is actually very good news. Here is Rick Santelli on CNBC.
2: 65,000 expected. Nay, nay, nay. We are much stronger. 115,000. 115. And last month, upward revision from 178 to 185. These are good numbers.
1: That's Rick Santelli. Here is Harry Itten on CNN talking about the same thing.
3: The job market had slowed down in April, but not nearly as much as feared. This was a big...
1: I'm sorry, Matt. That's Matt Egan, not Harry Itten.
3: Beat for the job market. Look at this. So the U.S. economy adding 115,000 jobs in April. That's almost twice as much as the consensus from economists. Again, it is a slowdown from March, which was actually revised slightly higher, but this was better than expected. Also, February was revised even lower. It was a negative number previously. It's an even bigger negative. You see, that's that bar right there going straight down. But the fact that it's gone up 2 months in a row, that's going to really, I think, increase the confidence that perhaps this job market has stabilized after a pretty weak 2025. Now, let's look at the unemployment rate. The expectation was that it would stay at 4.3%. It did stay at 4.3%. This is also reassuring because it shows that after this significant increase in the unemployment rate in 2023, 24, 25, again, it has stabilized, and that is a good sign. Now, when we look at the various industries, healthcare, that continues to be a major source of demand for workers in the U.S. economy. That reflects this aging economy, this aging workforce as well. 37,000 jobs added there. Leisure and hospitality, that's bars, restaurants, hotels, adding 14,000. That's encouraging because if people were really pulling back because of high energy prices, that's where you might see it first. It's not showing up, at least not yet.
1: Now, there is one bit of bad news. Wages are up 3.4%. Inflation is expected to be 4%. So you're actually losing money. Even as you're making more money, you're losing money because of inflation. That's the downside. It doesn't appear to be affecting consumer spending right now, which is good. But there is a problem there with inflation. We got to get the inflation rate back down. One more here. This is Kevin Hinks talking to Schwab.
4: This is a payroll for the last 2 months dominated by private payrolls. How do I know, Nicole? Another 9,000 federal jobs lost. That means since the peak in October 24, remember that date, the federal government is down 348,000 jobs. That's 11.5% cut in the federal workforce. Despite that, jobs are gaining. It's all private sector. It's quite amazing, actually, Nicole.
1: It actually is fantastic that the government is reducing faster than any sector. The government is reducing. Now, if you got the show notes today, because I put it together, you would see the Heather Long tweet. I'm just going to read this to you. The U.S. economy added a strong 115,000 jobs in April. March was revised higher to 185,000. The unemployment rate stayed at 4.3%. Hiring was strong in healthcare, where about a third of the jobs were gained in April. Retail also gained jobs, and transportation warehousing gained jobs. Now, the bad news is inflation is about to start eating up the wage gains. Wage growth is 3.6%, not 3.4%, as I said, 3.6%. Inflation is estimated to be about 4%, which means you'll be losing some money. Now, jobs had been revised down in February significantly, but as Matt Egan pointed out on CNN, we are trending significantly in the right direction economically in the labor market. The problem is consumer confidence is now collapsing, lower than 50%. Less than 50% of Americans feel good about the economy. And it has a lot to do with gas prices. And I gotta tell you, I've got a Yukon Denali, and you gotta put Supreme in it. And I'm looking at it, and it's close to $5 for me the other day at a gas station. I had somebody in Springfield tell me they've got a giant, they got a big truck, and it cost them almost $200 to fill up last week. Gas prices are really causing problems. Beef prices are really causing problems. Eggs may be down. Toilet paper prices may be down. But beef prices are up. Gas prices are up. And because gas prices are up, that's going to spill over into grocery prices. And grocery prices are going to go back up because of the transport cost to get the groceries to the grocery store. Aviation costs are up. So, you know, my sister reached out to me and she's like, listen, we need to get our dad to Florida to see his brother. She's like, can you at least see what it's like? We're going to sell the family farm, maybe use some money, fly my dad, put him on a little small private plane getting to Florida with some of the sale from the land. We were looking at it. And it was 2 months ago, $15,000, which was too much. We were going to do it. She asked me to look, $15,000. I'll see if I can convince him to ride in a wheelchair through the Hartsfield-Jackson Two Dead Mares International Airport. We'll do Delta. But it was $15,000. You know what it is now? I got a revised quote if I still wanted to do it. Double that, $30,000. Same trip, same plane, double. Now, definitely not going to do it. Wasn't going to do it at 15. It's just that's too much. I can't afford that. We're not going to spend money on something like that. Put him on Delta. We'll figure it out if he wants to do it. But in a wheelchair, he can suck up his pride if he wants to go. He's listening right now, I suspect. And gas prices are expensive. Fuel prices are expensive. Plane ticket prices have gone up. Plane ticket prices have really gone up. And that's going to hurt the summer travel season for the middle class. It's going to be way more expensive to go to Disney and Universal in Florida right now. Grocery prices are going to go up. Gas prices for vehicles are going up. And so here's my thinking, folks. If our gas prices are going to be high anyway, why not go blow up Iran? Why not get our money out of it? Why not get our money's worth? If we're going to be suffering with high gas prices anyway, why not go blow up Iran instead of letting them linger? You know, they fired rockets overnight and missiles at the United Arab Emirates. Again, we actually shot two empty oil tankers this morning. Before sunrise, we hit two empty Iranian oil tankers that were attempting to run the blockade. They've been firing us. They've been firing at our Navy. Here's Marco Rubio from the State Department.
5: Well, I guess, but the point is, if there's not much ceasing in the firing, because
6: you should ask that of the Iranians. Don't ask me. We didn't fire. They fired on us. My point is, if you fire at a U.S. Navy ship, what are we supposed to do? Say, oh, there's a ceasefire. We're not going to shoot down your drone. That's a stupid question. That's a stupid position to take. Of course we fired back at them. They were shooting at us. That's what I would expect to do. Only stupid countries don't shoot back when you're shot at. And we're not a stupid country.
5: Do you expect that, or have you conveyed any red lines to Iran where, you know, if the ceasefire or whatever you call it, if they...
6: Well, the red line is clear. They threaten Americans, they're going to get blown up. I mean, that's how much clearer can you be than that? If you fire on... If you are a missile-launching guy, whatever they call that job, and you're sitting there, and you fire a missile at the United States, and we saw you fire it, we're going to hit you. Of course we are. Who doesn't do that? Unless you want to get your ship sunk. I mean, we're not going to let our ships get sunk by the Iranians with their little, you know, their drones that they're firing. You know, they don't have a navy anymore, but they bring out these little Boston Whaler fishing boats and they try to swarm you. We're going to blow those boats up if they're coming towards our boats. I don't know if that's a red line, but I hope they know it is by now. So if I were one of these Iranians on a fast boat and they tell you, hey, your mission is to go after a U.S. destroyer, you're probably not going to survive. I think that's a red line.
1: God bless Marco Rubio. He continues to be the most articulate spokesman within this administration, and he's right. They're still continuing to shoot. We are going to shoot back when they shoot. The president still says there's a ceasefire. He said what we did yesterday, blowing up a portion of an island, there was a love tap. He needs to love the Iranians to death. If we're going to have high gas prices and they're going to affect the economy, it's going to impact inflation, it's going to impact all this other stuff, we might as well just go on in and finish the job in Iran. Instead of having the tiger by the tail and letting go so it mauls us or our Arab allies, kill the tiger. Make a fantastic carpet in the Oval Office, Mr. President. Didn't Teddy Roosevelt have one of like a bear or something in the Oval Office? Be fantastic. The Iranian tiger, the Iranian lion, skin it and turn it into a carpet, put it in the Oval Office, and then give their country back to the Iranian people and the Shah. Wages have gone up. Inflation's gone up higher, in large part because of gas prices, among other things. Hirings are great. The labor market is great. Consumer spending is great. But by the time we get to the summer, if we still have high gas prices, it's going to start wearing on the economy. Everybody knows it. So we might as well at least take out the Iranian regime.
0: Honest.
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5: Hello there. Welcome. It is Eric Erickson here this hour of the program, brought to you by Van Allen Golf, A-L-L-E-N, VanAllenGolf.com. 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You should buy one of their putters. It really is great. If you're into golf, you need to get one of their putters. They've got more coming. You need to develop a relationship now with Van Allen Golf. They're friends of mine. They're great guys. And, man, the putter's amazing. It really actually is. Okay, we got more to talk about. Let me just bring up the UFOs, please. Let me bring up the UFOs. The government has released files. If you text Eric to 33777 and click the very first link, it'll send you to the show notes today. And above the fold, before the paywall, here's the president's tweet. As for my promise to you, the Department of War has released the first tranche of the UFO UAP. UAP is unidentified aerial, files to the public for their review and study. In an effort for complete and maximum transparency, it was my honor to direct my administration to identify and provide government files related to alien and extraterrestrial life, unidentified aerial phenomena, that's UAP, unidentified aerial phenomena, and unidentified flying objects. Whereas previous administrations have failed to be transparent on the subject, with these new documents and videos, the people can decide for themselves what the hell is going on. Have fun and enjoy, President Donald J. Trump. Listen. I think a lot of this stuff, some of it could be optics, some of it could just be unknown phenomenon, some of it is very unusual, although people say there's one video, it looks like a seraphim from the Bible, but it's got a vapor trail, so it's clearly a mechanical object, not an entity. But you know what, the real conundrum here, so in the files that the president has released about UFOs and unidentified aerial phenomena, UAPs, some of the video and pictures come from the moon landings. So many of the people who don't believe we landed on the moon believe in UFOs, and this is going to be a real conundrum for those people. How is it we have video of what appear to be objects flying in formation past the moon from the astronauts on the moon when we didn't land on the moon? It's going to be a great confusing thing. It's not aliens. Could be demons. Probably not aliens, but probably just something we don't understand, optical phenomenon and the less left. We'll figure it out eventually. Yeah, I'm in the they be demons camp if it's anything else. Now, I got to tell you about Swiss America, because if you are into precious metal investing, you're self-directed finance, you probably want to learn what Swiss America is, because they've been the nation's trusted leader in precious metals for 40 years. 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
5: I'm Wendy Gillette. Passengers on the cruise ship Hondius are scheduled to start leaving the vessel this morning in the Canary Islands off Spain. Under strict controls, heading for quarantine after three people died from Hantavirus infections related to the ship. The director of the World Health Organization is there and says he understands why people are afraid.
6: The concern is legitimate because we have all experienced because of COVID, especially in 2020. And that trauma is still in our minds.
5: None of the 147 people currently on board, including 60 crew members, are reporting symptoms. At this point, eight cases are tied to the outbreak. A charter boat exploded in Biscayne Bay near Miami Beach yesterday. There were some serious burn injuries, according to Miami-Dade Fire's Juan Arias.
7: Upon arrival, our units found multiple patients with various injuries, some burns, some minor injuries. All patients were treated and transported to local hospitals.
5: Officials haven't named a cause, but a person who was on board told the Miami Herald they suspect a gas leak. The National Transportation Safety Board is investigating the death of a man described as an intruder, killed on a runway at the Denver airport by a Frontier Airlines jet that was taking off.
8: 231 people were on board the Frontier Airbus, a 321, headed to Los Angeles Friday night.
9: We're really going rapidly when all of a sudden there was a big jolt and a loud noise, and then boom, this huge orange fireball out the right side of the plane.
8: The person hit sucked into one of the engines.
5: CBS News Colorado reporter Sarah Horbakowitz. Yesterday marked victory in World War II Day in Russia, as we hear from correspondent Jerika Duncan.
10: With the war in Ukraine dragging on, this year's parade in Red Square took place without tanks, without missiles, and other heavy weapons. Russia blamed the threat of Ukrainian attacks.
5: President Trump now has at least a half dozen major construction projects underway or in the planning stages in the nation's capital. Some will change the city. Others are more modest. CBS's Aaron Navarro.
11: The projects go beyond the White House. The reflecting pool on the National Mall is now getting a new coat of paint.
12: And now we actually picked the color. It's called American Flag Blue.
11: One other paint job, a new Air Force One in Trump's preferred colors. The Boeing luxury jet, a gift from Qatar, is expected to arrive this summer.
5: Investors start the week after another record high for the S&P Friday. 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

0: America. Welcome. It is Eric Erickson here across the United States. It is an open line Friday, and the phone number is 877-973-7425. Should you wish to be on the program, would be delighted to have you. If you text Eric, E-R-I-C-K, to 33777, you can get all the links to things you need. I'll be cooking this weekend. You can follow along on Instagram. You should all follow me on Instagram. But I would really like to ask if you would consider subscribing to YouTube, because we're trying to grow our YouTube channel. We're almost at 20,000 subscribers. We're getting close. We would like to grow our YouTube channel. We've never really invested in doing it. We're doing more and more, and we're looking forward to doing some special things there soon, and maybe some live listener interactions there. One housekeeping note, so that you can prepare for it. We are going to do another Not Safe for Radio show. It's been a while. We've had some ups and downs trying to get it done, but we're going to do a Not Safe for Radio show in the North Atlanta area. People have been asking, try to get it closer to or outside the perimeter of Atlanta. We're going to do that. Hopefully have everything set up to launch before Father's Day, because I suspect some of you want to give gifts for Father's Day. And it is Mother's Day this weekend, and I would be remiss if I didn't say happy Mother's Day to all of you. I got to go over and see my mom. Was hoping to do that this weekend, but my travel schedule didn't permit, but I'm looking maybe Memorial Day weekend, head over to Louisiana, see my parents over there. But, you know, none of us could do what we do without our moms. And particularly boys who have great relationship with their moms, I think they do. You got to have a good relationship with your dad, of course. Dads matter, but moms are awesome. And every time I make red beans and rice or gumbo, I think about my mom who taught me to cook. And I love to cook, and in large part that is because of, I remember as a kid being with my mom while she, I remember, so my mom would pour the water into the roux and just this massive cloud of steam. And it's still one of my favorite things when I make a pot of gumbo, pour in the stock and watch the massive cloud of steam come roaring out of the gumbo. And I remember standing by my mom as a kid, as a young kid in Louisiana before we moved overseas, and in Dubai, she would make gumbo and doing that. And now one of my wife's favorite recipes on planet Earth is my mother's red beans and rice recipe. And in honor of my mom, just about every Monday night, we have red beans and rice and cornbread in our house. Happy Mother's Day to my mother and to all of you who are moms. You certainly do matter, and we're all blessed to have you in our lives. We need to talk about the increasingly shrill Democratic rhetoric that's out there now. You gotta know what's happening out there. You gotta prepare for it. Democrats around the country are trying to normalize a guy named Hassan Piker. You've heard me talk about him. Hassan Piker is a silver spoon communist. He is a champagne communist, as some would say. His family's very wealthy. He's never had to work a hard job in his life. He's from an immigrant family. This is what he just posted on social media, and I quote, "The Virginia Supreme Court denied the results of the redistricting referendum. SCOTUS gutted the Voting Rights Act, and Tennessee carved up the last dim district, destroying black voter power in the state." By the way, that's not true. The Republicans are going to elect a black Republican in that seat in Memphis. But then he adds this: "Those who make peaceful revolution impossible make violent revolution inevitable." You got that? Communist advocating for violent revolution. This is the guy who has condoned shoplifting. He's the guy who condoned the killing of the United Healthcare CEO. He's the guy who has called for violence, the assassination of Republicans. He's real safe and comfortable behind the keyboard, as so many of these champagne communists are. They love to get behind their keyboard and call for other people to do the dirty work for them. One of the people who is like that is none other than Stacey Abrams, the president of United Earth and governor for life of Georgia, Leader Abrams, the invented title of the Democrats, which, side note, if you ever want to get a sense of media bias, and we'll get more into media bias at the bottom of the hour after your calls, think about all of the people who call Nancy Pelosi in the media Speaker Emeritus. I brought that up one time on TV, that this is a sign of media bias. No one ever called Kevin, Kevin McCarthy or John Boehner or Paul Ryan Speaker Emeritus, but Speaker Emerita, that's what they call Nancy Pelosi, because that's the title the Democrats came up for and the media willingly obliged. Stacey Abrams, when she ran for governor, the Democrats started calling her Leader Abrams. She was not the minority leader in the House of Representatives in Georgia anymore, but that's what they called her, and the media willingly obliged calling her Leader Abrams, giving her a title. She has now gone on MS Now. Well, just listen.
1: And what we have to understand is that there are no longer blue states and red states. There are authoritarian states and democracy states. There are states that do not believe in the right of the people to have a say, who want to aggregate power and foment corruption. And there are states that want to guarantee that in this country, we have free and fair elections, we have access to the remedies that democracy is supposed to deliver, and that no matter what goes wrong in one part of the country, that the quality of your citizenship does not depend on your zip code and your geography.
0: This, by the way, is a woman who opposes school choice. She wants children to be educated based on their zip code, even if they're in a failing school. The Democrats scream racism and authoritarianism when it doesn't help them. What is racist in Memphis? Please, someone answer this question for me. What is racist in Memphis about Steve Cohen being drawn out of his district and Republicans electing a black woman to replace him? What is racist about the first district of South Carolina electing a black Republican man named Tim Scott to represent the district in which Fort Sumter exists? What is racist about South Carolina electing an Indian American female immigrant named Nikki Haley to be governor of South Carolina, the woman who got the Confederate flag off the state house grounds in South Carolina? What's racist about that? What is racist about South Carolina electing a black man named Tim Scott to be the senator from South Carolina? In Virginia, Republicans ran a black female Marine immigrant from Jamaica for governor, and she was beaten by a white progressive. Is that racism? I think that's racism based on the Democrat standard. The black woman was the Republican, and the Democrats beat her. And the Democrats want you to believe, well, we can't get black people elected. Well, you can't get black people elected if they run as Republicans because the Democrats oppose them. In Georgia, the Democrats put up a white dude to run against a black man for the Public Service Commission. In Georgia, in Kentucky, you had a black man, Daniel Cameron, run for governor, and a white Democrat named Andy Beshear beat him. Is that racist? I think that's racist based on the Democratic standards. What about authoritarianism? In California, teachers were told they could be punished if they told parents their kids identified as a different gender in school. In Virginia, local prosecutors arrested a father for showing up at a school board outraged that his daughter had been sexually assaulted in a girl's bathroom by a boy who decided to identify as a girl to go in and sexually assault girls. What's the authoritarianism there? In Democratic states, some of them have tried to ban homeschooling. In the state of California, they tried to pass a law that if parents didn't agree to their child's gender transition, the child would be taken away from the parent. Is that not authoritarian? In Pennsylvania, the governor of Pennsylvania, Josh Shapiro, perceived to be a reasonable Democrat, banned Catholic charities from opening adoption centers, and the city of Philadelphia tried to shut down a Catholic hospital because they didn't go along with the sexual preferences of Democrats. Is that not authoritarian? Live and let live? Be tolerant? You weren't tolerant of the Catholics? In Colorado, the State Civil Rights Commission compared a baker to a Nazi for not wanting to do a gender transition cake, and they tried to put him out of business. Is that not authoritarian? The Democrats love to talk a great game about racism and authoritarianism when the Democrats rally people to vote against black candidates with an R next to their name. Democrats love to talk about authoritarianism while they're arresting parents for not wanting to go along with the gender transition of their child, and they're trying to stop psychiatrists from talking to kids about transitioning and maybe talking them out of it if the kids aren't comfortable with it. The Democrats are the ones who want to censor you. The Democrats are the ones who want to shut you up. The Democrats are the ones who want to regulate free speech. The Democrats are the ones who want to drive out billionaires. We'll get into that. They're attacking billionaires that no one, they say, can possibly become a billionaire by doing anything of value. What about J.K. Rowling? Oh, I'm sorry. She's transphobic, so she's a bad billionaire now, though she made you very happy with Harry Potter, and that's what made her a billionaire. Jeff Bezos is bad because you don't have to go to the grocery store to buy your toilet paper anymore, so he's bad. The Democrats are the ones who want to punish people. The Democrats are the ones openly calling for violent revolution, campaigning with a guy who wants to assassinate Republicans, and it is the Democrats who are running a Nazi for the United States Senate with a Totenkopf tattoo, and that's the tattoo of the guards of the concentration camps. And the Democrats are fine with that guy running against the most moderate member of the United States Senate. And Stacey Abrams hadn't said a damn thing about the Nazi running. I guarantee you, Stacey Abrams, if you put a microphone in front of her, will endorse the Nazi in Maine. She says the states are divided between authoritarianism and democracy. You know what, Stacey Abrams? The democracy worked in Georgia, and you delegitimized the election results and cast doubts on the truth of the election because it didn't go your way. So why don't you shut up and go back to Star Trek? Beam yourself up to a different planet. The hypocrisy is astonishing. You got the Democrats out there claiming that it's authoritarian because the Tennessee Republicans have carved a man out of his district in Memphis. If you got my show notes today, you would see that when Steve Cohen was in the Tennessee legislature, he was willing to carve up Tennessee into pieces to make sure that Republicans couldn't get elected. He was perfectly fine with deep, disastrous, divisive, partisan gerrymandering to stop Republicans. And now the Republicans have done it to him. He's like, it's racist. I'm sorry, white dude in Memphis. It's not racist to draw you out of a district to get a black Republican elected. Democrats define everyone by race, and if you are black, it is racist for you as a black person to vote Republican. That's the view of the Democratic Party now. It is remarkable to me that the people who governed the plantations really don't like it when black people get off the plantation in the 21st century. They scream racism when a black person has the audacity to think for him or herself and start voting Republican. Democrats scream racist when black Republicans try to get elected. It is the Democratic Party that was the party of slavery, and they haven't yet accommodated the idea that black people might not want to stick around with the party that fought for the Confederacy and tried to prop up slavery in the country. Oh, but it changed and everything flipped in the 1960s. No, it didn't. Robert Byrd was a member of the KKK, and you Democrats put him in the United States Senate and gave him a pass. Wallace in Alabama stayed a Democrat, and you people gave him a pass. Racism is just a word you use, and here's the problem. You use racism so much, it's devalued the word. You use Nazi so much, it's devalued the word. And now you Democrats are actually platforming actual racist Nazis and people who want to violently overthrow the government, and you're more upset about Republicans doing to you what you've been doing to them in redistricting for decades.
2: 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It's the Eric Erickson Show.

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15: Hi there, welcome. It is Eric Erickson here, and it's an open line Friday, 877-973-7425. All right, Craig, my interest is piqued here. Welcome to you. How are you?
16: God is good to me. How are you?
15: Good. All right. So Charlie flagged your call for me and said, let's discuss this. So what's this about? Some book?
16: Yeah, I was looking for one on Amazon, and I guess the algorithms threw this one up in my feed, and it caught my attention because I live in Locust Grove, and it had a picture of the McDonough Courthouse on the cover.
15: Uh-huh.
16: So I was reading it. I don't know what you classify it, a murder mystery, suspense, maybe even Christian fiction. But there's a scene in the book where the lawyer for the supposed serial killer is, like, flipping through the radio stations, and he comes across a talk show where the host is talking about the case. And when I realized, when it said the Eric Erickson show, I went back and, like, reread your dialogue in the book, and he must be a fan of the show because he's got your mannerisms and stuff down pretty pat.
15: Oh, that's wild. I'm on Amazon and see this. Now, okay.
16: Yeah, it's called People versus God.
15: That's intriguing. Okay. Yeah, I may have to. That's kind of wild. Okay.
16: Yeah, well, a couple of chapters later, he actually gives Shelley Winter a plug, too.
15: Oh, that's hilarious.
16: He
15: okay,
16: must be a fan of the station.
15: I guess so. As they would say in radio lingo, a P1 listener. That's kind of wild. All right. So was the book any good?
16: Oh, yeah, it was really good. It's hard to peg down what it is. I mean, I guess you could say it's a murder mystery because the two mysteries that he weaves through the book is one, mm-hmm. is the guy really the killer or not? And if not, who is it? And the second one, is he really God or not? And he keeps throwing curveballs either way. Like, one minute you're thinking, okay, this is just a kook claiming to be God. Yeah. Then the next minute you're like, okay, maybe he really is God.
15: I may have to check this one out. Craig, I appreciate it. I am intrigued. That's kind of wild. Thank you, sir. 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
24: 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The cruise ship Hondius, connected to three deaths from the Honda virus infection, has arrived in the Canary Islands off Spain, with passengers expected to leave for quarantine in various countries. 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
1: Greetings and welcome. I do want to let you know I have decided fully to support Ed Gowron. He is running against Thomas Massie. Massie's ongoing meltdown into conspiracy theories and anti-Semitism. He's lost his mind. It's time that he leaves Congress, and I hope you'll join me in supporting Ed Gowron against him. It's sad to see what Thomas Massie has become. 877-973-7425 is the phone number. It is an open line Friday. I want to get to Wayne's phone call here. Wayne, welcome to the Eric Erickson Show. Thanks for being patient. How are you?
2: Hey, I'm doing great. How are you doing, Eric?
1: Great.
2: Right on. So a couple things have been on my mind for a while now. One is situations such as Ukraine and Russia. This whole thing where we're going to get partially involved, we're going to send them this but not send them that, we're going to send them this but we're going to send it through there. In my opinion, either be involved and do it 100% or stay out of it 100%. And in that particular situation, I think we should be involved 100%. The other one is Iran and its proxies. They have said on more than one occasion, death to America. On more than one occasion, directly and indirectly, they have attacked the U.S. Why has it taken 47 years for us to start getting on them?
1: I wish I knew. We should have been doing this all along. And the fear-mongering out there about America doing it, it's time for us to go finish the job. We did not have to start this fight. There were very good reasons to not start it. Even as I disagreed, they were real and legitimate reasons. But it's time to start the fight. It's time to finish the fight. It's just bizarre that we would think otherwise. They want to kill us. We might as well wipe them out. Ukraine, I got to tell you, the Ukrainians are advancing. The Russians are giving up more and more ground. You've got now the rumors of coup attempts and plots inside Russia, the destabilization of Russia. It's getting very, very, very interesting what's happening in Russia. There appears to be some real level of destabilization in Russia, and Putin largely in hiding now. Ivan, you're going to be up next. Welcome to the show.
3: Hi, Eric. Thank you for taking my call.
1: Sure.
3: I was thinking about this for the past 2-3 weeks, and I just haven't been able to get through, but since the beginning of the Iranian war. I've heard that their Arab allies, the Saudis and some of the other Arab countries right around Iran, had military, ground forces. Why don't we get them in concert with Israel? And, we don't want to send our ground forces in, but, the Arab people should be able to handle it with our help, with the air support.
1: Yeah, so, we're allowing the Arab nations and Israel working with them are coordinating on, for example, the Patriot missile batteries and Iron Dome defenses, defensive capabilities. The problem is the Arab nations don't have a lot of offensive capabilities in the Middle East. They've largely relied on us. And, around the world, some Americans really don't like it. I'm actually not opposed to it. We've largely taken a position that you don't build up your military in a massive way. Instead, you rely on us and our massive military. And it keeps us from having a bunch of deeply militarized Arab nations who sometimes don't like each other and go to war with each other. And I'm not really opposed to us maintaining that pattern and practice in the Middle East, but that then does require, for example, if we decide to go to war and we want our Arab allies' help, well, we can't betray them. I want to talk a little bit about media bias. We all know the media is biased. We all know, but there are some really horrific media malpractice examples that I put in my morning email, and I want to review these with you because I was actually kind of shocked to see some of them. I want to start with the New York Times. This is the tweet from the New York Times. And by the way, so much of the bias of the media comes out of their social media. This is the tweet from the New York Times. Breaking news, the man accused of carrying out an anti-Semitic firebombing in Boulder, Colorado, was sentenced to life in prison. Did you know that the man accused of carrying out an anti-Semitic firebombing is a man who pled guilty to carrying out an anti-Semitic firebombing? He wasn't accused, he was guilty. He wasn't accused, he was admitted, self-admitted. And the New York Times decided to go with the man accused instead of the self-admitted firebomber. It's like the story the other day from the Texas Tribune where this man's family is being deported to Egypt. And you would have never known it from the headline or from the entire story until the very last paragraph that this man's family is being deported to Egypt. They had overstayed their welcome in the United States. He committed a firebombing. He admitted to it. He murdered a Holocaust survivor. And his family's been packed up and now deported. And the press wanted to portray them sympathetically. Now, this is the one that has blown everybody's mind overnight. This is from NBC News. NBC News ran this overnight on social media, and I quote, Kyle Rittenhouse, who gained fame for opening fire at a 2020 civil rights rally in Wisconsin, was hospitalized after he was bitten by a venomous spider, the noted firearms enthusiast says. Kyle Rittenhouse, who gained fame for opening fire at a 2020 civil rights rally in Wisconsin. Kyle Rittenhouse shot two people, I think killing one, maybe killing both. One was a convicted sex offender who set upon him to attack him during a riot. NBC News is calling the George Floyd riots, which turned violent in Kenosha, Wisconsin. They were burning down businesses in Kenosha, Wisconsin. Kyle Rittenhouse went with a gun to defend the businesses. Whether he should have been there or not is beside the point. That's why he was there, to defend the businesses. He was set upon by two men, one attacking him with a skateboard, and he opened fire and killed them. It was a violent riot. It was a fiery, fiery, violent riot. And NBC News overnight referred to it as a civil rights rally. You do not hate the media enough. You don't hate the press corps enough. This is another one. This is from the New Republic, a liberal publication. Quote, ICE abducts Disney crew staff right off of ship in horrific raid. ICE abducts Disney cruise staff right off of ship in horrific raid. In fact, it wasn't just them. The original New York Post story also said that ICE took Disney cruise staff off a ship while passengers watched. Folks, it was a child pornography ring operating among crew staff. ICE broke up a ring of child pornographers who were working on a cruise ship. That's what they did. It's not in dispute, by the way. The charges are there. You wouldn't know about it from much of the media. ABC News was another organization that ran with the story first, that ICE was rounding up people on a cruise ship, on a Disney cruise. ICE was rounding up people. How bad it was of ICE. Only later did this up. Turns out it was a child pornography ring. You just don't hate the media enough. Their willingness to shape stories in ways that really don't tell the truth. Look at overnight, Steve Cohen, the congressman from Tennessee who's been redistricted. He was on TV last night. They gave him sympathetic treatment on CNN. Or he was on Aaron Burnett's show, among other things. Here's the craziest thing in my life. Is watching all of these people give sympathetic portrayals to Steve Cohen, never pointing out that when Steve Cohen was in the Tennessee legislature, he did the same thing to the Republicans. And by the way, none of them wanted to acknowledge that the Republican who's going to replace Steve Cohen is black. Memphis, a majority black city, is now going to be represented by a black woman from Memphis. And yet the media want to talk about how they were depriving black people of the right to vote. The way they shape these stories. The media has spent more time in the past few days on Tennessee's redistricting than they have entirely on Virginia's redistricting. The media gave very little coverage to the Virginia Democrats when they decided to carve up that state with one district looking like a lobster. They gave very little attention to it all. But with Tennessee, the media's gone overboard. How terrible it is what the Republicans are doing to black voters in Tennessee. Yeah, the Republicans in Tennessee are so nasty, they're about to get a black woman elected to the United States Congress. That's how bad the Republicans are to black voters, is the Republicans are about to enable a black woman to get elected to the United States Congress. When Jamie Harrison, the black chairman of the South Carolina Democratic Party, who became the chairman of the National Democratic Party, said that black voices would be deprived of representation in South Carolina if the South Carolina Republicans redistricted, no one wanted to point out in the media that Tim Scott's black. Tim Scott himself pushed back. The National Press Corps wanted to dance around it. Look at the way the media is treating Graham Plattner in Maine. Graham Plattner has an actual Nazi tattoo. CBS News said it resembled a Nazi tattoo. National Public Radio said Republicans say he has what resembles a Nazi tattoo. He has an actual Nazi tattoo. And prior to COVID on Reddit, he admitted he had the Nazi Totenkopf tattoo. Now he says, I had no idea. And the media is ignoring his comments on Reddit because they're old. They're more than 6 years old. Let's look at his modern current statements now. The media, the very same media that was willing to destroy athletes who in junior high school put obnoxious things on Twitter, got into college and they got canceled because the media decided they needed to go back to their junior high Twitter feed. But not for a Nazi in Maine. Remember, the media did the entire thing, and it was the actual mainstream press. CNN did a story about Elon Musk's wave. It looked like the Nazi salute. Graham Plattner, who has a Nazi tattoo, did the same wave, and CNN didn't say a damn thing. You do not hate the American Press Corps enough. I do not hate the American Press Corps enough. We should all hate the American Press Corps more than we actually do. They are a bunch of biased hacks, and they've allowed the progressive kids on social media with barista haircuts and barista-colored hair to run their social media feeds, making them even more biased now. Kyle Rittenhouse did not open fire on a civil rights rally in Wisconsin. He opened fire on two men who were trying to kill him in the middle of a riot. NBC News pretends otherwise. It's wild to watch what's happening. Before we jump to break, let me take Bill's phone call here. Bill, welcome to the Eric Erickson Show. How are you, Bill?
4: Great, Eric. Love your show.
1: Thank you.
4: I'm calling regarding your comment on Trump finishing the job in Iran.
1: Yep.
4: And I'm worried that you're going to be disappointed with that. I think Trump wants out. And if you remember, he was criticized early on for not consistently spelling out his objectives in advance. And I think that was intentional, because if you don't announce your objectives in advance, you can declare victory later under any circumstances without contradicting yourself. And I'm concerned we're going to get some kind of watered-down deal that Trump announces is great.
1: Yeah, listen, Bill, I'm afraid that you might be right. And I just that really just upsets me, because I think we do need to finish the job. But yeah, I'm baffled by pulling all those punches. The Arab allies are furious with us because they really think we need to go in and finish the job, that they agreed with us. They told Trump, you got to destabilize the regime. We haven't. There's a CIA assessment. They still might have about 60% of their missiles. Now, you should know, Israel believes they only have about 40% of their missile capacity. We say they got about two-thirds left. This is, I got to tell you, though, I am totally baffled by what the president intends to do with Iran. You cannot trust these people. They want to bring about the apocalypse and kill Americans. And I'm afraid if we leave the situation and the status quo, there are going to be many more dead Americans because of Iran. And we should have never gone in to begin with if we weren't prepared to finish the job.
0: When the truth seems hateful. will clear the way. It's the Eric Erickson Show.
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4: My fellow Americans, welcome. It is Eric Erickson. I am absolutely delighted to have you. It is an open line Friday, 877-973-7425. Should you wish to be on the program, would be thoroughly happy to have you. And I want to go to Tony. Welcome to the show, sir. How are you?
5: Thank you, Eric. I just got a question. The American memory is just astonishing. Why was it during Obama and Hillary Clinton as Secretary of State did we overthrow Libya, remove Gaddafi, install the Muslim Brotherhood, but now that we're in Iran, and really that one needs to be overthrown, we had Gaddafi under control, why are they now against that?
4: Oh, Tony, you're not supposed to ask these sorts of questions. You know, these are really offensive questions. In fact, this might be a racist question, Tony. I'm going to have to check with the Democrats, see if this is racist. I mean, look, yeah, when Barack Obama was president, he could get away with whatever he wanted, and Democrats would give him a pass, and the media would give him a pass. The only reason Democrats don't like what Donald Trump is doing is genuinely because they are afraid he might be successful, and that's it. Now, there will be people who get mad at me for saying this, but it is the God's honest truth that Democrats do not want Donald Trump to have a win on this issue. They are worried he might have a win on this issue, and they would very much prefer it if he would have never done this, because if he's successful in freeing the Iranian people from the grip of the Islamic Republic of Iran, he'll go down as one of the greatest presidents in American history. I mean, look at what we're doing in Cuba. So notice that you've got Democrats out there right now who are openly saying they want to help the Cubans. You've got Jayapal saying she's trying to coordinate. This is a member of Congress, a Democratic member of Congress, says she's trying to work with China to get fuel oil to save the Cubans. How is that not some level of treason? I personally think it is. But this is where the Democrats are headed now. They've gone nuts in opposing Donald Trump solely for the reason that it's Donald Trump. There's no principle here. There's no principle at all. It's just opposition to Donald Trump. They don't like Donald Trump. And I just don't know that if Donald Trump is successful, that it's going to go well for the Democratic Party. Now, I got to tell you about Vision Computer. I actually had this situation yesterday with my son. He wasn't feeling great last night. And he was doing his homework on his computer. He's got a gaming PC from Vision Computer, and he needed to get on it to do his homework. And there was some problem he was having. And he called Vision's number. They answered in less than 15 seconds, and they knew immediately. Apparently, there's a national education site that a lot of colleges and some high schools and stuff use, including what he had to get on. It was hacked. They knew immediately what was going on. I had no idea. And Vision brought him up to speed, told him what he needed to do to be able to save his work on his hard drive and upload it later after the situation resolved, assuming it's going to be resolved. They took care of him. He was exhausted. He felt miserable, and they made his night. He thought it was him. He was so mad. And they calmed him down. They got him set. You guys, Vision Computer, they can help you. 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
7: I'm Wendy Gillette. Spain's health ministry says the first passengers have started disembarking from the MV Hondius in the Canary Islands. Three people who were aboard the ship have died from the Hana virus, and five others are infected, according to health officials. The head of the World Health Organization says he understands why people are concerned.
8: We hear you. We understand.
7: The strain of the virus, only found in parts of South America, can spread from person to person, generating fears that it could cause an outbreak similar to COVID. But health experts say the risk to humans is low.
8: That's why I came here, to be on the side of the people, because saying things from far could be easy. But I had to come here because this is very, very important for the whole world and for the people of Tenerife as well.
7: The 140 passengers and crew will be under strict quarantine to prevent further spread. CBS's Remy Innocencio.
9: Small boats and health workers will quickly ferry small groups of passengers to shore, everyone wearing masks and PPE. They'll then board buses and head straight to the airport.
7: 17 Americans are among the more than 20 nationalities on board.
9: For those 17 American passengers, once they're at the airport, they'll board a charter plane from Nebraska. It'll then fly back to Nebraska, and everyone will be put into isolation at the National Quarantine Unit.
7: No one on board the ship is currently showing symptoms of the virus. The U.S. is awaiting an Iranian response to a possible peace deal to end the war between the two countries. CBS's Holly Williams spoke to Middle East expert Dr. Ha Hellyer.
10: Do you think that the Iranians are slow-walking negotiations because they believe they have a strategic advantage?
11: It's really difficult to tell if they are purposely delaying or if they are simply reacting to the very erratic kind of engagement from Washington on the negotiations.
10: President Trump vowed to carry out more attacks on Iran if it doesn't agree to a peace deal quickly. But Iran said it does not pay attention to deadlines and is still reviewing the U.S. proposal.
7: President Trump now has at least six major construction projects underway or in the works in Washington.
12: President Trump took time this week to inspect his renovations on the National Mall, one of the many changes he's making around the Capitol in his second term.
13: Making progress, huh?
12: President Trump is overseeing a sweeping overhaul of some of Washington's most treasured landmarks. And this week, he shot back when asked why he'd focus on these projects.
13: You know why? Because I want to keep our country beautiful and safe.
7: CBS's Aaron Navarro. This is CBS News.
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6: Hey, who wants gum?
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6: Don't thank me. Think Native Americans.
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15: Aspirin? 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
6: Yep, and kayaks, yams, maple syrup, suspension
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16: Hey, we missed you at the game last week. Is everything all right?
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19: 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Beautiful.
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0: ladies and gentlemen, boys and girls, welcome. It is Eric Erickson here across the United States. The phone number this open line Friday is 877-973-7425. Should you wish to be on the program, you can call in today. We're a little more flexible on the phones on Fridays. You can also text the word ERIC to 33777 and get all the links you need to follow up on social media, the show notes, and the like. If you're in Georgia, text ENGAGE to 33777, and I will send you a list of all the state ballot positions you want to vote for. Remember, the incumbent judges in Georgia, you want to vote for those if you're going to the polls. And you should know, in Georgia, the Republicans are still losing to the Democrats in early voting. They're starting to turn out. Republicans are. The governor in Georgia's fired up his machine to try to save the Georgia Supreme Court. But the Georgia Supreme Court is in danger of being lost to a Barack Obama, Stacey Abrams organized effort to steal it for the progressives, because Republicans are not turning out early voting. They're too divided, and the Democrats are taking advantage of that divide. So Republicans, show up, vote in the nonpartisan, even if you don't know who to vote for governor or Senate, show up, vote for the nonpartisan races. You got to stay after the stupid opinion questions from the Georgia GOP and vote in the nonpartisan races. Incumbent Republicans, vote for all the incumbent, not Republicans, judges. Vote for the incumbent judges on the Supreme Court, Court of Appeals, all of them. Now, we got to talk about the billionaires. But before I shift so dramatically to a new topic, Irene from Stillwater, Oklahoma is on the phone. And I want to talk to her before I talk about the billionaires and AOC. Irene, welcome to the show. I hope you're doing well out there.
1: I am. Hopefully you are too.
0: Yes, ma'am.
1: I want to start off by saying I've always been a Trump supporter. However, with this Iran thing going on, he's really let me down. I'm disappointed in him. I feel like he sold the Iranian people down the river. He's not backing up what he said he was going to do for them. He said basically he would clear a road so they could take to the streets and take their country back. And that hasn't happened. How do you feel about it?
0: Yeah, look, I remember they said, get ready, essentially hope, help is on the way sort of thing. And the Iranian people got really excited. And then they said, stay inside. We'll tell you when to come outside. They had the Shah go out, record a video. They hacked the Iranian phone system. The Israelis did, pushed out this message from the Shah that said, stay inside until we're ready for you to come outside. And they never did. They never went back and said, okay, take to the streets. Instead, people went outside. They got gunned down. The Iranian regime is now murdering protesters at a rapid clip. They've escalated the executions of the young in Iran. We got to do something. We've got to do something. We've got to help the Iranian people. We gave them hope. They are dying for that hope. It would be the right thing to do for us as well. We need to. We need to do something. We started it. We didn't have to. We got to finish it now. Irene, yeah, well said. Now, I want to talk about the billionaires. I want to play for you this clip. It has kind of gone viral. It is Alexandria Ocasio-Cortez. I want you to listen to this. She is a democratic socialist. She's a communist. She's not, most of the American democratic socialists are actually communists. They're just not brave enough to admit it yet. Remember, I mean, there was a long time people said they supported gay marriage. They didn't support transgenderism. Then they got gay marriage. They're like, oh yeah, we support transgenderism. The Democrats do the same thing. They're not socialists. The democratic socialists, they're not communists. And the moment you embrace their ideas, they're like, okay, we're communists. Kill all the bourgeois, kill the middle class. Round them up and put them in concentration camps, and the elite will rule everything. This is Alexandria Ocasio-Cortez. Listen to this.
2: There's a certain level of wealth and accumulation that is unearned, right? You can't earn $1 billion.
3: That's right.
2: You just can't earn that.
3: That's exactly correct.
2: You can get market power. You can break rules. You can do all sorts of things. You can abuse labor laws.
3: Yep.
2: You can pay people less than what they're worth.
3: Yep.
2: But you can't earn that, right?
3: That's right.
2: And so you have to create a myth that, since you didn't earn that, you have to create a myth of earning it.
0: Question. Why can't J.K. Rowling be a billionaire? What did J.K. Rowling take from you, AOC? What did J.K. Rowling take from any of you? You can't earn $1 billion. J.K. Rowling has earned $1 billion. See, what Alexandria Ocasio-Cortez wants you to think about is Elon Musk. She wants you to think about Elon Musk. She doesn't want you to think about Steven Spielberg. She wants you to think about Jeff Bezos. She doesn't want you to think about Taylor Swift. Notice she doesn't go into names, because if she went into names, she would go into names like Elon Musk and maybe Bill Gates. She'd go into names like Donald Trump, but she wouldn't mention Oprah Winfrey or Jay-Z or Taylor Swift or Kim Kardashian or Michael Jordan or George Lucas or Steven Spielberg. She wouldn't mention any of those names. She wouldn't mention J.K. Rowling. What about Tiger Woods? Tiger Woods has a net worth of $1.3 billion. Let's play her clip again. Just think about this. Think about these names. I'm going to read you names of celebrities who have a net worth of over $1 billion. I'm not going to read all the names. Some of them you will never have heard of. But let me just read you these names. Steven Spielberg, Mark Cuban, George Lucas, Michael Jordan, Oprah Winfrey, Jay-Z, Taylor Swift, Kim Kardashian, Peter Jackson, the Lord of the Rings movies, Michael Johnson, or Magic Johnson, Tyler Perry, Tiger Woods, Dick Wolf of Law & Order fame, J.K. Rowling, Bruce Springsteen, LeBron James, Arnold Schwarzenegger, Jerry Seinfeld, Roger Federer, Renaya, Beyonce, Jimmy Buffett, Kylie Jenner, Kanye West. No, he's fallen off now, it looks like. He used to be a billionaire. Boy, well, he's problematic, isn't he? Beyonce, Rihanna, Roger Federer, Jerry Seinfeld, Arnold Schwarzenegger, LeBron James, Bruce Springsteen, J.K. Rowling, Tiger Woods, Tyler Perry, Magic Johnson, Peter Jackson, Kim Kardashian, Taylor Swift, Jay-Z, Oprah Winfrey, Michael Jordan, George Lucas, Mark Cuban, Steven Spielberg. All of those people have a net worth of over $1 billion.
2: There's a certain level of wealth and accumulation that is unearned, right? You can't earn $1 billion.
3: That's right.
2: You just can't earn that.
3: That's exactly correct.
2: You can get market power. You can break rules. You can do all sorts of things. You can abuse labor laws.
3: Yep.
2: You can pay people less than what they're worth.
3: Yep.
2: But you can't earn that, right?
3: That's right.
0: You can't earn that. So who did Taylor Swift pay that was less than they should have been paid? What laws did Steven Spielberg break? See, she doesn't want to answer those questions. She wants to say those things with a sycophantic host. Say, that's right, that's right, preach, that's right, that's right. Do you know why Jeff Bezos is a billionaire? 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You're damn right Jeff Bezos should be a billionaire. He has convenienced all of our lives. There is a website that I can go to and get virtually anything under the sun, and it can be delivered to me within a day or two, thanks to Amazon. Yes, he should be a billionaire. They were all fine with Elon Musk being a billionaire when he was on their side. Why? Because he invented a battery-powered electric car, and you can drive from Portland, Oregon to Key West, Florida on a series of roads that have high-speed chargers built and programmed in. And by the way, they're going to take care of you. They're going to treat you well as an employee. You're going to get well paid as a Tesla employee, and you can drive your battery-powered car from the northwest to the southeast on a series of roads with high-speed chargers. You got to wait 30 minutes for them to charge up, unlike fossil fuel, but you're not burning emissions. And they loved him when he was a Democrat, but now he's the richest man on the earth, and he's a conservative, so it's bad. He didn't pay people what they should have been. Taylor Swift gave all her employees bonuses upwards of six figures after her last tour because it did so well. Who there got cheated? Tyler Perry showed up at the Atlanta airport during the government shutdown and gave all the TSA workers $1,000. Had to do it in gift cards. The government would let him hand out cash. What laws did Tyler Perry break? According to Alexandria Ocasio-Cortez, Tyler Perry can't have earned $1 billion. He had to steal it from someone. That is the vainglorious jealousies and immaturity of the socialists. They can't understand that the markets have value and you give someone their wealth because they have come up with something valuable for you. Young women across the planet are deeply entertained by Taylor Swift. They go to her concerts and so many of them are so affected by her music. She's a billionaire because she gave them something they found valuable. Young kids are excited to read because of J.K. Rowling. They love the movies and the games. They love the books, and she's a billionaire because of it. She didn't underpay anyone. If anything, she was a poor woman who worked with a pseudonym because people wouldn't know her and wouldn't want to buy her books if they knew it was her. She had been abused and was a single mom, and she worked at a coffee shop writing her books, and she's been rewarded to billionaire status. She didn't break the law. She didn't cut the rules. She didn't unfairly undercut other people's salaries. She provided entertainment and was rewarded by the marketplace. The entire premise of the democratic socialists like Alexandria Ocasio-Cortez is jealousy. And in response to their jealousy, their solution is to deprive people of the opportunity to innovate in ways that reward them. You get rid of the opportunity for people to become billionaires. Some of those people will not innovate. But the surprising thing is that most of those innovators did it not because they wanted to be billionaires, but because they had a great idea. Jeff Bezos was not working out of his house running Amazon.com as a bookstore in the early days online, thinking one day I'm going to be a billionaire. No, he wanted to do it because he had a great idea. He filled the void he saw was able to be filled, and he made money at it. And the reward is that he's a billionaire. Punishing people for coming up with good ideas by putting a cap on their value artificially by technocrats, there's a reason all the people, the intellectuals in the world, love these planned communities and these artificial caps imposed by technocrats is because they think they're going to be the ones in charge of it. Alexandria Ocasio-Cortez wants to be in charge of setting your arm's length transactions terms. She wants to be in charge of setting your labor value. She wants to be in charge of setting how much money you're allowed to be earned. She wants to control your life as opposed to allowing you in a free market to set a value and charge for it. And if people want to pay you for it, they get to. She doesn't want you to do that. She doesn't believe in the individual rights of people from which we gain value. The old ideas that communism is premised on, they give a value to labor. It was actually in the mid-1800s. That a free market economist said, you know what, we're looking at the economy wrong. It's not a value of labor. It's a value of the good or service provided. See, we think that, I've got a Yeti tumbler from Pinehurst here. A buddy of mine got it for me. You look at this and the communists would say, and the old economists would say, well, there was a value to the labor and the materials. And the labor was worth this, the materials were worth this, and therefore the price should be this. What the free market economists realized in the 1800s is, no, there is a value to having a Yeti tumbler from Pinehurst, golf mecca. And I can put a price on this based on how the affinity someone has for the good, and they're going to buy it. And it'll take into account the labor and the materials and also the affinity for the good. And Alexandria Ocasio-Cortez and the communists, this is why communist societies are so dour, they have no affinity for goods, only for the value of labor. And they want to set it as a technocrat, not let you do it in a arm's length transaction because they're jealous of other people's success. What Alexandria Ocasio-Cortez is saying is an attack on Taylor Swift. It's an attack on Tiger Woods. It's an attack on Steven Spielberg. It's an attack on J.K. Rowling. It's actually an attack on the value of your happiness. That's what she's doing.
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23: Wow. The British Reform Party is on pace to win over 1,400
0: local elections in the UK, having gone from zero to 1,400 in 24 hours is wild. The last time a political party in Great Britain did that was in 1995 when Tony Blair's Labour Party won 1,800 seats and then took over in a landslide in 1997 British government. By the way, there is some breaking news happening right now. Diana Hagen has resigned from the Utah Supreme Court. Justice Hagen resigned a short time ago, notifying Governor Cox of that resignation. Now, this is significant because the reason she's resigning is she did not recuse herself from the redistricting case in Utah. She was the swing vote, and there have, since that vote, been allegations that she was in a relationship with the lawyer for the Democrats who argued their side. Yes, that's why she's apparently resigning. Very interesting. We'll see if that affects the redistricting case there. 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
24: CBS News. Brief. The first passengers aboard the MV Hondius cruise ship have disembarked after an outbreak of Hana virus. The head of the World Health Organization is there in the Canary Islands.
25: I had to come here because this is very, very important for the whole world and for the people of Tenerife as well.
24: Over 20 nationalities are on board, including Americans. CBS's Ramian Osensio.
26: For those 17 American passengers, they'll board a charter plane from Nebraska. It'll then fly back to Nebraska, and everyone will be put into isolation at the National Quarantine
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28: President Trump vowed to carry out more attacks on Iran if it doesn't agree to a peace deal quickly. But Iran said it does not pay attention to deadlines and is still reviewing the U.S. proposal.
24: And that was correspondent Holly Williams reporting. CBS News Brief, I'm Wendy Gillette.
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1: Greetings, Eric Erickson here. It is an open line Friday, 877-973-7425. Should you wish to be on the program, Bill, going to go to you next. Welcome to the show.
2: Well, happy Friday, Eric.
1: You too.
2: All right. So I love the last segment you did about that brain surgeon AOC, but I would even expand on that and say that in no culture in history has there not been arm's length transactions. The black market's always existed, especially in communist societies. And basically, I would even say that it's a human right to do arm's length transactions, which makes communism and socialism and opposite of a human right. What's your thoughts?
1: I agree with you. People have the dawn of man operated in large arm's length transactions. I mean, you as the hunter-gatherer going out and trading with others to get what you need and in exchange for them, as opposed to bullying, badgering, killing, and stealing people in society. And that's how society evolved over time, was arms length transactions. And along come the communists in the late 1800s and decide, no, this is unfair that some people have been able to accumulate more than others. We, the elite, must level the playing field. And if you actually read Animal Farm, as you know at the end, it gets to a point where some are more equal than others. Alexandria Ocasio-Cortez is a United States member of Congress who lives a privileged existence, and she believes that she should be able to determine what is best for you and your family, not you. Remember, Democrats don't even like the idea of family, or at least the far left of the Democratic Party doesn't like the idea of family. They don't like the idea of homeschools. They don't like the idea of school choice. It was really wild. Let me go back to that Stacey Abrams clip from earlier, too. We can move beyond AOC. Let me jump back to Stacey Abrams here. This is very important. Just listen to Stacey Abrams again. She's on MS Now talking about the redistricting issues.
3: And what we have to understand is that there are no longer blue states and red states. There are authoritarian states and democracy states. There are states that do not believe in the right of the people to have a say, who want to aggregate power and foment corruption. And there are states that want to guarantee that in this country, we have free and fair elections, we have access to the remedies that democracy is supposed to deliver, and that no matter what goes wrong in one part of the country, that the quality of your citizenship does not depend on your zip code and your geography.
1: Now, you got that. Let's redo this last little bit here.
3: And on your zip code, that the quality of your citizenship does not depend on your zip code and your geography.
1: The quality of your citizenship does not depend on your zip code and your geography. But Stacey Abrams and Alexandria Ocasio-Cortez and Bernie Sanders and Elizabeth Warren are fine with the quality of your education being dependent on your zip code. And frankly, that goes to the quality of your citizenship. Stacey Abrams is totally fine with your citizenship being bound to your zip code as long as it benefits the Democratic Party. Same with AOC. A poor black kid in Mississippi is more likely to be able to read and write in third grade than a poor black kid in California. And in California, the kids who go best and do best and get educated the best are the ones who are able to get into private schools. And it's just wild to me that we have Democrats out there muttering about your zip code and the quality of your citizenship based on your zip code when they are willing to allow poor black kids in a lot of states to get horrible educations and bind them to public schools and not actually give them the opportunity to escape with school choice. It's really rich. Since the dawn of civilization, people have bartered and traded with each other for what they needed. Remember, it's one of the essential stories of the American founding. It was documented at the time by the governor of Massachusetts that when the pilgrims went to Massachusetts, they nearly starved their first winter because they did everything as a collective. Everyone was given a plot of land. and they were to grow their food on that plot of land and share it in the commune. And some grew more than others, and they nearly starved to death. And the second year, and I think it was 1621, they redid it. Everyone was given a plot of land. And on that plot of land, they were required to grow for their family. And anything they had left over, the excess could be traded with others in the community. And they thrived. And those who didn't do well were able to trade with those who did well. And they thrived. They started as a commune and everything was communal and they nearly died. And they switched to private property. Here's your plot of land. You grow the food that your family needs. And any in the excess, you can trade with others whose crops didn't do as well. And they succeeded. The first Thanksgiving was Thanksgiving that they didn't die because they nearly did. The Indians had to help them out. And then they discovered private property. They embraced the idea of private property. You take care of your family. I'll take care of my family. And we can trade between families as need be. And it worked. It was a great success. The Puritan work ethic became a divine driving factor in the growth of American civilization. And now we treat, AOC treats, the Protestant work ethic as a pejorative. The Protestant work ethic is what saved the pilgrims. And she wants to treat it pejoratively. She wants to treat the success of America as a pejorative. She hates the founding of this country. You know, I didn't cut all the other crazy things she says that essentially that black people brought democracy to this country. We didn't have a democracy in this country. We had apartheid until the 1960s. Listen, make no bones about it. Segregation and racism in the South was bad, but did the northern states, did Alexandria Ocasio-Cortez's New England and New York, did they also have apartheid? Did they? Was it bad? Was it bad everywhere? They've tried to reinvent this country, define it as something bad and awful, and that's just not so. It's just not so. But they have to redefine, pervert, and demonize the founding of this country to try to undermine it. And unfortunately, they've gotten help in a lot of public schools, which is why Stacey Abrams, who complains about the quality of citizenship based on zip code, is perfectly fine to have black kids in failing public schools, so long as those failing public schools teach them the gender unicorn and to hate the country. The Democrats use public education as a tool of indoctrination, not education, in this country. And they're fine with that. But they really hate it if a black kid escapes from the private school, gets homeschooled, becomes a success, and then makes a lot of money. Then that kid is bad because they have strayed from their race because they have to be bound to their race. They're not as an individual. There's no respect for the individual. It's all collectivism. That's where the Democratic Party is these days. David in Jacksonville, Florida, going to go to you next. Welcome, sir. How are you?
4: I tell you what, you just touched on my subject today because I was listening to ACO yesterday, and I was trying to think what it is I didn't like about it. And you couldn't earn $1 billion is the first thing that hit me. You know what she didn't say? She didn't say that all these billionaires, all the ones that you have identified, to include Jeff Bezos, the big difference between them and what she was taught, every one of them, to include the pilgrims, risked their own capital. That's the big difference. They put their own money up. And just to give you an example, from 1997, when they went public, and through 2003, what's that, about 7 years, Amazon did not make a penny. And the reason they did was they kept pouring anything that they made, back into the business to expand it and to gain market share. That's the way it's done. He could have very easily lost that race, very easily. And then he got into the AWS, the cloud business, again, risking a lot of capital. That's what they never tell you. They just say, this guy's a billionaire because he robbed all the rich and robbed all the poor and gave it to himself or whatever. And what they don't tell you is how much money these guys are on the hook for, what bank loans they have, and the probability of them going under is pretty substantial at any time. And that's why they're an entrepreneur. And they never say that.
1: That is such a great point. Yeah, I mean, the amount of, like, Jeff Bezos for a very long time, did not make money off of Amazon. He poured his heart, his soul, and his entire retirement into building Amazon. And
5: he started in his garage.
1: Yeah, in his garage. Or look at, I mean, look at all the billion-dollar companies in Silicon Valley that started in garages. HP, Intel, Apple. And look at the value. AOC gets to broadcast on an iPhone her Instagram reels, and she's upset that the people who made the iPhone, that because of her social media following, got
5: one
1: her
5: more
1: elected
5: thing
1: to Congress.
5: Before you let me go.
1: What's that? Go ahead.
5: Just one more thing. I know you got to get the other callers. AOC needs to talk about the 14,000 Amazon jobs that she said, oh, we can't have those here. They pay too low. I think it was in Brooklyn, but anyway, in one of the boroughs a few years back. So, you know, some people talk out of both sides of their mouth. I think she talks out of front and back. I'm not sure, but anyway.
1: I'm glad you made that point because, yes, remember, Amazon was looking at putting a distribution center and part of their headquarters in Brooklyn, and Alexandria Ocasio-Cortez led the protest against Amazon moving into her congressional district, and they said, fine, we'll go to Nashville. We'll put everything in Nashville. Created a lot of jobs in the Nashville, Tennessee area, but deprived people in her district of those jobs. The communists operate on jealousy. Alexandria Ocasio-Cortez operates on jealousy. They want you to be jealous of successful people. They want you to be jealous of those who came up with ideas and made them work and put in the sacrifice to do it. They want you to hate the Protestant work ethic. They want you to hate the founders' vision and the founders. They want you to believe they were terrible racists. They have taken so much good from this country for their own success, and now they wish to poison it. Because they bet against America. They bet against Americans. They bet against you and me. They bet against our economy. And then they scream racism. This is Ilhan Omar talking about the investigations into the Somali fraud in Minnesota.
6: So nothing is even remotely close to the narrative that they have about Somalis, origins on how we got here, or even our numbers, which is always fascinating to me.
7: So it's more straight racism than anything personal.
6: It really truly is, yeah. You know, so they learned the hard way that they were wasting lots of federal resources going after a ghost that really wasn't actually there, that was only of their creation.
1: Except there have been a massive pile of indictments in Minnesota. She's screaming racism. It's all racism. It's racism. And it really is not racism. It's legitimate fraud. They're finding the same pattern in Ohio. They found it in Minnesota. They're finding it in California. There are a lot of people who come into this country. They get indoctrinated by the left to hate this country and to take advantage of this country. They send their money home. They do not want to be Americans. Neil Gorsuch generated some controversy yesterday when he said we're a creedal nation. But we actually are a creedal nation. Now, there's more to it than that. It's not just a creed. But it is in the Declaration of Independence. We hold these truths to be self-evident, that all men are created equal, that they're endowed by their creator with certain inalienable rights. Among these are life, liberty, and the pursuit of happiness. We have this from Abraham Lincoln, 47 years ago. Our fathers brought forth in this nation, on this continent, a new nation conceived in liberty and dedicated to the proposition that all men are created equal. We are a creedal nation. It's more than that, but it is essential to understand that. And they reject the creed. They want to come here and have an American passport and reject the American creed. They don't want to assimilate. She wants to be a congresswoman who represents Somalians, not a congresswoman who represents Americans. And AOC wants to be a congresswoman who uses her power to dictate how you relate to your family and your children and your neighborhood and your community and how you relate to your job and your intelligence and your inspiration to go out and create great things in this country. The intellectual elite always favor the sort of central command and control planning. It's why they love communism, because they think they're going to be the ones in charge of it. And then when they get in charge of it, they screw it all up for everybody else. Only the elite get taken care of. The poor remain poor, and they always find someone to blame. And that's what they do. And it's all ultimately, at the end of the day, premised on a contempt for this nation's founding ideals and jealousy of their neighbor. They never loved their neighbor. They're always jealous of their neighbor.
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4: Welcome back. It's Eric Erickson. I hope you guys have a great weekend. I got to play this clip from the president yesterday. Made a lot of reporters mad, but I think the question from the ABC reporter, she's got a history of rank hackery in the White House when it comes to Republicans. I think the president was on the money here. Listen to this.
5: Mr. President, you are here against the backdrop of the war in Iran. Yeah. Why focus on all these projects right now?
6: You know why? Because I want to keep our country beautiful and safe. Beautiful also. This place was a disgusting place. It was Washington Monument, the Lincoln Memorial, and we had a terrible disgust. I don't know, you probably don't see dirt, but I do. And you walk down this pond, if you would have walked down, they'll tell you better than anybody. They had to take 11 or 12 truckloads of garbage out of that lake, out of that water, and it sat there for years like that. And that's not what our country is about. Our country is about beauty, cleanliness, safety, great people, not a filthy capital.
5: What is the status?
6: It's such a stupid question that you ask. We're fixing up the reflecting pond to the Lincoln Memorial, the Washington Monument, and you say, why are you fixing it up? Because you can understand dirt maybe better than I can, but I don't allow it. This is one of the worst reporters. She's with ABC.
4: He goes on from there. Listen, the idea that a president of the United States can't multitask is one of the dumbest things. Now, I realize we just got through Joe Biden, who, I mean, he couldn't walk and chew gum at the same time. But Donald Trump can do foreign policy and domestic policy. It comes with the territory, and he's been cleaning up Washington. This is our 250th anniversary. Have you ever been to Washington, D.C.? The reflecting pool between the Washington Monument and the Lincoln Memorial is one of the most disgusting things. It's covered in scum and filled with trash. The water is dark and black and filled with goose and duck poop. It's gross. I'm trying not to gag thinking about it. So he's going to make it he's going to tint it blue, do a tile that makes the water blue. He's cleaning it up. He is re-landscaping. And it's going to look nice. And here's the thing that I predict is going to happen is we're going to get 10 years beyond Donald Trump's presidency. He's going to have done all these upgrades to Washington, D.C. He's going to have made it safe again. And people are going to think, this is nice. And people will finally, a decade after he's gone, admit that it was actually worth having Donald Trump do the things that all they can do is bellyache about. Now, the idea that he can't do two things at once as president, absolutely absurd. Comes from liberal hacks in the media. 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
4: I'm Wendy Gillette. Passengers are now disembarking from the MV Hondius cruise ship in the Canary Islands after a hantavirus outbreak on board. Three passengers have died and five others contracted the virus.
5: I'm Raimi Innocencio in Tenerife, the Canary Islands. Spanish health official told us that everyone on board has done health screenings before arriving. Everyone, to their knowledge, is still asymptomatic, but they are not taking any chances here in Tenerife. Workers taking people off the ship are wearing masks and PPE. After they take their first steps on land and they go through more screenings, it'll be quick onto buses. Bus drivers here are also wearing PPE. Then it's on to the airport and then onwards home.
4: More than 20 nationalities are on board, including 17 Americans. The outbreak has sparked fears that this will be a public health crisis similar to COVID. But the World Health Organization says person-to-person infection is rare and the overall risk is low. CBS News Chief Medical Correspondent Dr. John LaPoot.
6: You're seeing the PTSD that a lot of us have after the pandemic, brushing up against reassurance from the WHO and others. It's not reassurance that's helping to keep us safe. It's the public health system that does measures like contact tracing and, when needed, quarantine.
4: It's not a sunny Sunday to celebrate Mother's Day in many parts of the U.S. CBS News meteorologist Andrew Kozak has the forecast.
7: Heavy rain and potentially some localized flooding across the Gulf states, but it is the Midwest. Oklahoma with the hail, the tornado threats. Or the tornado threats now start to cross over the Red River into northern Texas. The damaging wind, we could see that across a larger scale area as we get into the day. Arkansas and Louisiana, and also hail. That is going to be a very big threat for places like Dallas to San Angelo. In fact, by Sunday afternoon, storms continue on a line from Dallas to Temple, Waco, and Austin. We could be looking at, once again, some big severe weather chances for Texas for your Mother's Day.
4: And speaking of Mother's Day, CBS's Stacy Lynn interviewed an expert.
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26: It's Friday. Armstrong and Getty Communications Compound. We're snuggled in here tight with the daiquiri machine ready to fire up as we head into the weekend. And today we are toiling under the title of the show,
27: Looking Back Fondly at the 2 days of Project Freedom. Or, if you prefer, ladies and gentlemen, the Beagles!
26: The Beagles?
27: Yes, the experimental Beagles of Wisconsin. Giant breeder of Beagles for medical research, biomedical research. Activists went to free the Beagles, like not to be confused with their first album, Meet the Beagles. and weirdly, and we'll play this for you. And it's what they're calling a daylight liberation or something like that. I can't remember the term, but activists essentially announced, we're going there, we're breaking in, and we're freeing the animals that are going to be experimented on. If you want to arrest us, go ahead. Because they get a lot more publicity. And, you know, it's generally fairly minor charges. And we all know Kamala Harris raised money for rioters, for instance. Somebody else pays your fine and there's almost no downside. So anyway, what's really weird about this is some of the mainstream media is ignoring the controversial part of it and just reporting that, look at all these beagles. They're going to good homes. Isn't that sweet? Look at the doggy.
26: That's so odd. That's the way I saw it on the news, and I didn't pay much attention to it, so I didn't know it was actually happening. I don't like the idea of medical research on beagles.
27: I'm not a fan either. I'm very torn on this one.
26: Poor little guys. What sort of research are they doing on beagles? Unless it's, you know, how much they like being petted or chasing tennis balls. I don't really like it.
27: Exactly. Teaching them to sit and stay.
26: Oh. You know, I probably wouldn't, but of all protests you could get me in, wound up for, a penalty-free rescuing beagles and playing with a bunch of beagles, you might be able to get me to do that.
27: Oh, yeah, yeah. I'm going to do that before I, like, you know, throw crap at ICE agents. Yeah.
26: Oh, yes. As a comparison.
27: For instance, yeah.
26: If that's the alternative, yes, I would rescue the beagles.
27: Yeah.
26: Oh, I want to know what kind of research they're doing on the beagles. I live very close to a monkey research center that is kind of hidden because, and then it's got a very small sign because they don't want it
0: especially in the part of the world I live in, they don't want people to know that. And every once in a while, it comes under some sort of protest because they're doing all kinds of things that probably aren't the most pleasant to monkeys in there.
27: Right, right. Now, if important leaps forward are being made, you can at least entertain the arguments.
0: Anything
27: back
0: short
27: in the
0: of
27: day, some of the, like, just to improve cosmetics.
0: Yeah, exactly.
27: Stuff was just terrible.
0: I'd like
27: terrible.
0: To know what you're doing. Anyway, yeah. We got a lot of big news going on today. It's hard to tell what's happening right at this moment, but New York Times is reporting attacks, like, in the last couple of hours on the United Arab Emirates by Iran, UAE.
27: Thank God the ceasefire is holding.
0: Which they said they seemed to sound like they were at the end of their rope 2 days ago. So who knows if they're going to just go ahead and attack Iran without waiting for anybody's approval. And you know, the two other big stories you've got. Oh, geez. UFOs are in the news.
27: Oh, I know. Bread and circuses.
0: Ugh. What is it with people in their UFO stories? There are no classified UFO documents that are going to be of any interest to you. There just aren't. There aren't. So think about something else for your day. Beagles, like, or whatever.
27: It was like the near daily Epstein revelation. None of which move the ball down the field in any way toward the giant sex trafficking children cannibalism conspiracy. It was all just crap.
0: So the two stories that are getting the most attention, one in the Washington Post, one in the New York Times. The one in the New York Times that came out overnight, well, I'll do it in the other order. The one in the Washington Post that came out overnight is they have an intelligence source in the CIA, unnamed source, saying the assessment of the CIA is that Iran could hold out for many, many months under the current blockade and situation. And the idea that they're on the brink of falling is just wrong. Obviously, if that's true, and people who don't want that to be true are saying another Washington Post unnamed source story, just like all the ones about Trump being a Russian asset and all that sort of stuff over the years. But
27: yeah, that's the problem with trashing your credibility.
0: Yep.
27: It takes a long time to get it back.
0: It is the problem. Exactly. So obviously, if that were true, that would be a big deal, that the whole they're about to fall apart just isn't accurate. So I guess it depends on whether or not that's a true story or not. And then the other one that's so interesting, you mentioned Project Freedom, which lasted, what, like 26 hours. Trump sent out Hegseth and that Admiral dude and Marco Rubio on the same day to talk up this new big project we had, and then canceled it like an hour later, which was a heck of an interesting thing. According to the New York Times, that's because MBS called up and said, what the hell are you doing? No ceasefires, no nothing. We need to get Iran now. Now is the time. Now, not yesterday, not tomorrow, today. Today is the day. We're going to finally end this thing with Iran. And he got really, really upset, denied us airspace, so we couldn't even fly over Saudi Arabia to pull off Project Freedom. And that's why Trump canceled it, which could certainly be accurate.
27: Yeah, I understand they had a phone call later and worked out at least some of it. But yeah, I was thinking about Project Freedom today. And if I'm going to be honest, if that was Biden, I'd be just murdering him for the seat of the pants, half cocked. What the hell are you doing nature of all this? And there may be things going on behind the scenes that we don't know. For instance, the MBS call and God knows what China is saying or promising or threatening. But boy, from I'll just say from outward appearances, it appears to be haphazard.
0: Did a Chinese ship come under fire yesterday? That's one of the stories, and it hasn't been nailed down yet, but that seems like that'd be a big deal. Why Iran would fire on an obviously marked and flagged Chinese ship? It's hard to imagine what they're trying to accomplish there.
27: Whoopsie. Unless they're like even more of a death cult than we had been saying. I mean, that would be a, well, that would be, we only have one goal, one friend, and that is Allah and bringing on the great war of the apocalypse.
0: Unless they think China's reaction to that would be, you got to open the strait, see they're even firing on our ships, like pressure the United States. But I don't know. I don't know if that's the way they're going to react.
27: Yeah. I mean, if that's true, then China has no levers in Iran.
0: Anyway, that's three fairly big developments. One of them big if it's true, and that's the. But anyway, that's a lot. Jobs numbers just came out better than there was expected, which is usually good news. And unemployment holds at about 4%, which is, according to economists, about as low as you can ever get. So that's a good sign, right?
27: It's all completely and distorted and meaningless because of AI. Stay tuned for the real story.
0: And you might think, yeah, I got a job, but diesel's $7.50, for instance, in California. So anywho, let's start the show officially. I'm Jack Armstrong. He's Joe Getty on this. It is Friday, May 8th, VE Day, when the war ended in Europe in World War II. The year 2026, we're Armstrong and Getty, and we approve of this program.
27: Let's begin then officially, according to FCC rules and regulations. Here we go at Mark.
1: So the people on the boat with the Hunt survivors and they want to get off. Well, I ain't trying to be heartless and cruel, but no, y'all can't get off. Stay out there. Listen, let them control it while y'all out there in the water. Go out on the balcony, do whatever y'all need to do. We don't need no more over here spreading and taking us out. I'm sorry. Now, I'm not trying to be insensitive. I understand y'all got families, y'all got kids y'all want to get to, but what y'all want to do? Come home and infect them?
0: That's a woman worried about the Hanta virus spreading. So every major newscast I took in the last 24 hours had some doctor on there say, I realize people are in a panic over the fact that the Hanta virus might be another pandemic like COVID, but here are the facts. And I thought, are they? I'm not. Were you?
27: I'm not. No.
0: Had it ever even crossed your mind? It never even crossed my mind that this was another COVID thing. But they act like on the news. I just heard it on NPR. It was on CBS and ABC last night as I watched the news. Like, everybody's scared to death that this is another pandemic. Well, I wasn't.
27: I hate the media. You can't hate the media enough. I made a mental note not to go bird watching in Argentinian landfills, but other than that,
0: a mental note. You didn't write it down. You just hope I can remember next time in Argentina.
27: If I find myself approaching an Argentinian landfill, I'm hoping my mind clicks and you know comes back to this moment exactly.
0: But it is an interesting. First of all, I can't believe all the newscasts I watched last night led with this again, rather than the fact that ships were attacked and the war might start back up again. Is clearly the biggest story in the world. But anyway,
3: I don't watch the news.
0: Everybody led with the fact that a whole bunch of those people with hantavirus got off the boat several weeks ago. And it can be transmitted from person to person. So many are wondering if it's another COVID, only deadlier. No.
27: It is clearly.
0: If you were wondering about that, you're an idiot. It's very hard to spread as opposed to COVID, which is incredibly easy to spread.
27: Perhaps you recall that. Yes, I remember.
0: But you wouldn't want to get the old hantavirus, 30 to 40% death rate. That's the opposite of COVID, where you are almost guaranteed to be okay unless you were really old.
27: Taking in the news is yesterday, it was funny. It reminded me of like the local weather channels always outdo each other for who will predict the highest high temperature in the summer. Yesterday, I was reading some medical authorities say the fatality rate for hantavirus is somewhere between 34 and 38%. And a lot of people were going with 40. And then I heard one network news say it was 50. And I'm like, all right, let's just go with 80% of people and just end it there. Come on.
0: That's a bad disease, though, if like one out of three people die.
27: Oh, yeah, you get it. Sure, yeah. Holy crap. I've not heard anybody differentiate between, you know, the old, the infirm.
0: No, I haven't either. It sounds like just whoever gets it.
27: So it's probably another coronavirus. Anyway.
0: Yeah, just exactly like that. Yep. Yeah. Wow. Stay away from Argentinian dumps. Huh? Right. Good God. Think about
27: it. Common sense. Yep.
0: Okay, we got clips of the week today. We're going to get to headlines here in a little bit and a bunch of stuff that's not end of the worldy to talk about. AirPods now have smart cameras in them, according to the news I'm looking at up there. That's what we needed. So I can take pictures with my ears. It's a great time to be alive. Stay tuned. We're Armstrong and Getty.
5: Armstrong and Getty.
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0: So when I heard this week that the Rolling Stones, who are in their 80s, have a new album coming out in July called Foreign Tongues, I thought, is this going to be like the last album where they were never in the same country, let alone the same studio to record the album? Which I just, I don't know. I feel like if you won't, when you're ungodly wealthy, or you obviously have nothing but free time, you're retired, and you're not even willing to hop on a private plane and be limoed to a studio to be in the same room with somebody to work on your album, you don't care much, is my theory. Anywho, reports are that for this one, at least Mick and Keith got together in studio, very intensive work together in a studio for several weeks. And there was much more about that sort of thing. But
27: I was discussing this very thing with some former bandmates of mine and why they even bother. It's interesting. I think what they love to do.
0: Well, if you get together in a room and actually work on it, then yes, I would take that answer. If you won't even leave your cushy home to go to a different cushy place on a private plane, I don't really understand what you're doing. You don't love it that much, apparently.
27: Yeah.
0: What is that?
27: Well, I don't want to go further down that road.
0: Do you need more money?
27: No, all right. The ceasefire is holding in that we're attacking Iran and Iran is attacking us. They're also attacking the UAE and the Gulf states are getting ready to attack Iran. So that's going well. I was surprised to see the tease of the Morning Dispatch, which is the Dispatch morning news newsletter, was could hantavirus go global? That's a pretty serious news site. Don't they pride themselves on like slow news and not being clickbaity?
0: No clickbait is their motto. Yeah. That's a very clickbait headline. Well, do they say there's a possibility of it? I haven't heard anybody say there's even the slightest possibility of it. It's really hard to transmit.
27: You know, it's funny. It's not in their top five stories. Oh, there it is in their like big long story. No, I don't know. I wonder if it's just that everybody's talking about it, so they're trying to set the record straight. It's a long piece. I haven't read it.
0: So I feel like the this is not much of a ceasefire when people are firing each other thing is overblown. What's your feeling on that? In that, I don't know, just I'm a fan of reading history and wars. There's lots of wars where they declare the end of it, and there's battles where people die after the war ends. And it didn't mean the war didn't end or that it wasn't an agreement that led to an ending.
27: Right. That's absolutely true. The thing that bothers me, though, is that based on the messaging from the White House, many things have happened which should have earned serious return fire and or an escalated pounding that you de-escalate by escalating. And I am mystified as to our like a doting father patient with his 4-year-old trying to punch him. I don't quite get the strategy.
0: Yeah, the big question, of course, still being that is there a group that we're negotiating with that is going to sign on a piece of paper and agree to a whole bunch of different things, and then the group that's firing on ships, and then the group that signed the paper doesn't have control over the people firing the ships? That's the open question, right?
27: Right, yeah. I just don't know what to think and who to believe at this point. Mm. The messaging has been so scattershot from the White House. I don't think they're helping. The three-judge panel of the U.S. Court of International Trade blocked Trump's global 10% tariff that he announced a couple of months ago. Rubio announces new Cuba sanctions. Man, I'd love to see Marco get rid of the dirty commies on Cuba before he's out of office. I know that's his, but to say it's his fondest wish doesn't begin to describe how deeply he feels the oppression of the people of Cuba.
0: He will when he's president. Back to Iran, Trump did threaten, and we'll play the clip in a little bit, of turning Iran into a glowing hole if they don't agree to the terms. He was asked, has the firing resumed on the side of the United States? He said, he'll know when it starts again, because Iran will be a glowing hole. So that was another wipe the civilization off the face of the earth threat, I guess.
27: That's at least three cataclysmic threats in the last 2 weeks that haven't come true. But
0: man, I don't know. Can you threaten that big and then not do it over and over again and get away with it?
27: One more story for you. Meanwhile, back in China, they've sentenced their last two defense ministers to death for corruption.
0: Oof.
27: Oof is right.
0: They don't put up with corruption there. Ha ha ha ha. So we got clips of the week on the way, and then we'll get into some more of the news of the day. Stay here.
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1: 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Passengers on board the MV Hondius, the site of a Hanna virus outbreak, are now disembarking the cruise ship in the Canary Islands off the coast of West Africa. CBS's Remy Innocencio is there.
3: Spanish health official told us that everyone on board has done health screenings before arriving. Everyone, to their knowledge, is still asymptomatic.
1: The World Health Organization says the risk of person-to-person transmission is low. CBS News Chief Medical Correspondent John LaPoop.
4: You're seeing the PTSD that a lot of us have after the pandemic, brushing up against reassurance from the WHO and others.
1: Three people have died and five others are sick. It could be a rough day weather-wise in parts of the country this Mother's Day. Meteorologist Andrew Zoback.
5: Tornado threats start to cross over the Red River into northern Texas. The damaging wind, we could see that across a larger scale area as we get into the day. Arkansas and Louisiana.
1: CBS News Brief, I'm Wendy Gillette.
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1: My oldest son needs to get his driver's license. I have too many things I have to drive kids to tomorrow. I'm going to buy a chauffeur's hat because that's what I'm going to be doing all day long. He needs to get his driver's license. Good God, I can't keep doing this.
2: Snappy. So I'm looking through these zillions of emails we get, including guest pitches and clickbait. I think this may be the opposite of clickbait. The headline from the Atlantic Daily. What India's Diet Coke shortage means for the U.S.
1: Wow. That is not clickbait.
2: It's almost so dull sounding. I'm intrigued.
1: Yeah,
2: they got me.
1: You feel like there's got to be something missing. Right.
2: Wait a minute. That can't be that meaningless. What? Maybe there's a shortage of something I need.
1: Puts the anal back in banal. I don't know. There's something there.
2: Oh, boy. No, that's not in there. Let's see. Oh, it's the cans.
1: Okay.
2: It's an aluminum shortage.
1: We got more of the story of the day, stories of the day that continue to unwind in an interesting fashion with details coming out all the time right after Clips of the Week.
2: Yeah, let's take a fun look back at the week that was. What a week. It's Cow Clips of the Week.
3: Clips of the Week.
4: The Yankees win.
5: Oh, wow. Carson Bench with a pulchritudinous play.
6: I am confirming now. I am wearing his skin. I've been wearing his skin now for about 2 weeks. And Old Spice is the main fragrance, as well as various alcoholic beverages.
7: This is the purported suicide note that his former cellmate claims Jeffrey Epstein left behind. What you want me to do? No fun. Not worth it.
8: Federal judge is criticizing the current conditions for the accused gunman of the White House Correspondents' Dinner. At a minimum, I should be apologizing to him. We are obliged to make sure that he's taken care of.
9: They should check themselves before they wreck themselves.
10: President Trump said today that the conflict with Iran is going very well.
11: We know Iran is embarrassed by the fact that our blockade is holding.
12: We have absolute control of the strait.
13: One way or another, we win. And you know why, John? He said, I always win.
14: Operation Epic Fury is concluded.
15: They should wave the white flag of surrender.
14: They're insane in the brain.
16: Americans expressing growing concern about President Trump's job performance.
17: And the president underwater on every issue tested.
18: Will F. Trump be your guiding principle in dealing with the president?
19: Donald Trump sucks. And you keep on saying that sanctuary prevents violent criminals from...
20: No, I didn't. Don't lie for me.
21: Councilwoman Robin's plan for treatment first. I will go below the Harbor Freeway tomorrow with her, and we can find some of these people she's going to offer treatment for. She's going to get stabbed in the neck.
22: Now, in one stash house alone, 40 pounds of fentanyl was recovered.
23: Yeah, look, I mean, my hope for America is what it's always been. I think it's the hope I hope we all share. We want it to continue to be the place where anyone from anywhere can achieve anything.
1: And there was a tremendous amount of mold growing underneath boobs. I don't think I can make up something worse than that.
2: Boob mold?
1: Somebody whose boobs are so big and hang down and she doesn't clean herself that the mold is growing under there?
2: Sub-boobal mold.
24: It's Clips of the Week.
2: I know, Hanson, you work hard to craft Clips of the Week, but it ended on a sour note.
1: How did that get into Clips of the Week?
2: Oh, yeah, especially that's what people are walking away with.
1: Well, yeah, and when I told that story, I prefaced it with, you know, if you don't like things gross, turn away for a few minutes, et cetera, literally warn people. And then on Clips of the Week, it just comes and slaps you out of nowhere, that gross story.
2: Ew, that was off-putting. All right, we need to move on or something. Transition music or I don't know, something, anything. Anything at all.
1: There you go.
2: All right. Yeah. You want to hear this? AI is distorting practically everything about the economy. The economic numbers are coming out, and they're nearly impossible to interpret in the normal ways.
1: In why is that? So I mentioned the jobs numbers came out today and were better than expected. More jobs created and unemployment's hanging around 4%, which is about as low as you can ever get. So why is that? Why is that meaningless?
2: According to Greg Ipp of the Wall Street Journal, until recently, AI was a welcome tailwind for U.S. growth. We're beyond that now. AI is more like a hurricane-strength weather system, making itself felt across the entire economy. It is distorting the stock market, profits, the speed and composition of economic growth, trade, and even our moods, especially about the job market. And AI's pervasive presence makes it almost impossible to discern what's actually going on. He writes, it is swamping the effects of tariffs and the war with Iran, events that would normally be Category 5 storms in their own right. Then he goes into some of the statistics.
1: Do you understand the why of this? So, like, why? How is AI responsible for distorting the fact that we just created 115,000 jobs?
2: Because it's all speculative and could go away. Whether it's a bubble or what's almost like a bubble, a balloon that will deflate halfway or something like that. It has such an enormous effect on our economy that it's not illustrating a trend. It's just illustrating itself.
1: Yeah. Yeah. I don't know if I understand the jobs part of it, but certainly the stock market last week, the NASDAQ and S&P both set records for being high the same week that you had the poll numbers come out that people are about as pessimistic about the economy as they've ever been.
2: Right.
1: In my lifetime, at the same time your stock market is hitting highs, but the highs in the stock market are, as we all know, like 5 to 7 AI companies that are doing really well.
2: As he points out, they quote Morgan Stanley says the capital spending by the 5 largest AI hyperscalers, those are the companies that are really getting after it, topped $800 billion this year and is supposed to be $1.1 trillion next year. That's about 3.3% of the gross domestic product, and it would exceed projected spending on national defense. Which, he says, raises a fascinating question. What if the AI boom went away? Not the technology itself, which is here to stay, but the accompanying frenzy. And he says the usual answer is that an AI bust would crater the economy, but if after taking into account the distortions, don't be so sure. And again, this is a little in the weeds. I found it interesting, but I'm a nerd. But his point is, I liked his weather system analogy. It's blowing everything else away and making the numbers really hard to interpret.
1: So an interesting AI story.
2: One more note. Here it is. This was my favorite and I forgot about it. He says my back of the envelope estimate is that the AI economy grew 31%. The non-AI economy just 0.1%.
1: Yeah, that's a number we need to know. If all the growth is around AI, which could turn out to not be anything close to what they claim, then the growth is, you know, whatever.
2: Fairly anemic.
1: And then if it is what they claim, we're still doomed because it turns out AI is as big a deal as everybody thought and it's going to take over the world. So
0: what the f*** type of AI shit is?
1: Exactly.
2: Yeah. She nailed mind.
1: It. I bet she has an economics degree because she nailed that.
2: Right. What the F kind of AIS is this?
1: It did.
0: What the type of AI shit is?
2: Words to live by.
1: I feel like I'd work all day long and never get that down. That's a hard thing to replicate.
2: Yeah, it'd be easier without the bleeps, you know, because I'm really to really study the inflection. You need all the vowels. Anyway, a friend of mine said, if you're learning a foreign language, get the vowels right. If you get the vowels right, you're on your way. So, here's an AI-aided company that's doing great. 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
1: If I had endless power and money, one of the things I'd like to do is like really attack completely revamping public schools, and not in the ways we're usually talking about. But I mean, ignoring the woke stuff and all that sort of stuff, which is a heck of a thing to ignore. But just, I think there's so many things that are in school we just got in the habit of having that aren't necessary. And I wondered that when I was a kid, and I wondered still as an adult. Just all kinds of things that we learn. Well, one of them would be the foreign language stuff. Is anybody getting anything out of that? So, like, my son is taking Spanish. I asked him the other day something, and he's like, I don't know, I can't speak any Spanish. So then I asked one of his friends who's on his third year of Spanish, and he can say like three words. Is there any point in this hour a day that is spent on this when we've got, you know, math and reading at such low proficiency all across the country at all ages?
2: In theory, yes.
1: Well, a lot of it's in theory.
2: I can make the argument to you, but in fact, I've run into the same phenomenon myself, including some really bright kids.
1: Yeah. Oh, yeah.
2: I've thought, what the hell?
1: Well, what are we doing? And I can see how it got started.
2: Going through the motions.
1: And I can see how it got started, and it continues, especially with Spanish, where it's just, it's so multicultural and forward thinking, and you know, we're a bilingual country. A lot of people like the idea of that. I hate the idea of that. I think it's suicide. But, yeah. I think it continues for no good reason. You want to go off to college and study a foreign language? Knock yourself out. But making it mandatory for high schoolers, again, with math and reading being where it is, F that.
2: Well, honestly, once you pass 14 years old, most people, you're wasting your time anyway.
1: Sure.
2: Because your capacity to learn language is so much less. As usual, Jack with an extremist position. I would prefer a more middle groundy approach. My objection to it, I think, is that they teach languages in an academic way, kind of the same way you teach English in English class. The mechanics of it, the rules, you know, the conjugations and that sort of thing. And I understand the value of that. But the problem is the kids come out of it with zero ability to speak conversationally. You give me a class full of 12-year-olds and, or, you know, whatever grade, pick a grade. And just do conversational, whatever language. I guarantee all of them would be able to say, hey, how you doing? Which way to the blank? You know, just all of your conversational. What time is it? How are you doing? Can you trim the bushes a little closer to the ground? You know, whatever. Case it might be.
1: Oh my God. I don't know. I think it ought to get stripped down to the nuts and start completely over. And if you were thinking clearly, you wouldn't add that in, especially once again, I'll say it for the third time, when people can't do math or comprehend their English reading, when our scores are where they are, how about you have two classes of math instead of one and eliminate a whole bunch of other crap that is accomplishing nothing?
2: All right. Here's Mr. Getty's German class. Class, download Google Translate. It's an app. I'll give you 2 minutes. All right.
1: And
2: now, touch English to German. There you go. Class is dismissed.
1: That might be a decent class. The one time in your life when you go to this country on vacation when you're 50, here's what you do.
2: Right.
1: To get around for that 3 days.
2: Best part is where you can put your camera on it. And it'll take a picture of a sign and translate what the sign says. It's really miraculous.
1: God, I wish I'd have had that when I was in Russia. That would have changed my trip completely. That would have been awesome.
2: Okay, es war wunderschön, ja.
1: All right. We've got mailbag next and a bunch of other stuff. Stay here.
3: Armstrong and Getty.
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1: Apparently, in the last couple of hours, we blasted the heck out of a couple of empty Iranian tankers that were trying to return, having snuck by us going out with many millions of barrels of oil. But more on that in hour two.
2: So Iran doesn't get their deposit back.
1: Ah, right.
2: Too bad.
1: Return your empty tanker.
2: See? Yeah. Here's your freedom-loving quote of the day, continuing our series about war. This is from the great General George S. Patton. Perhaps you could mention it to Donald J.

0: fully understand that you have no role or influence in what ads are played in my podcast feed. But I can't help but comment on the sheer bizarre number of ads for cornhole I've been getting. And not just from one organization, but at least two.
1: The game of cornhole?
0: Yes, multiple groups targeting me to play cornhole. What's going on? Flynn, I wish I knew. Big cornhole has targeted you for some reason.
1: Don't let me forget to bring up this class action style lawsuit against a big company that's bought up all the bowling alleys in America.
0: Oh, man.
1: Kind of an interesting story.
0: Oh, yeah. If you want to know what's happening with cornhole, look at big bowling. Moving along. Scott from South City, that's San Francisco, says, today you are over-egging the pudding that is San Francisco's recovery. While all the many realtors in town echo your words, they're not totally true. While Mayor Lurie has indeed made some inroads, the open-air drug markets continue on. Drive up Leavenworth from Market tells me this every day as I drive up to Knob Hill. And then he has a link to a guy who posts videos every day.
1: You're crazy if you don't think the advancement that has been made is miraculous over the last couple of years. In the best parts of San Francisco, you couldn't leave your hotel room. Now it's the streets are clean and gleaming, and you don't see a homeless person as far as you can see.
0: Thanks, tourist guy. Resident disagrees. On the other hand, he concedes, as you might have heard, that there has been a lot of progress. What Lurie's done, and this is the first step, and this is so smart, is you'd say, okay, not everywhere. No junkies here, no junkies here, and no junkies here. And don't be whining to me about where should I go or I need a shelter bed. No, just get out. That's progress.
1: Man, the last
0: the unicornian blue cities of America.
1: In the last three trips, I saw one homeless person, and that person was being talked to by two city people to try to explain to them where they need to go, which is amazing compared to where it was a couple of years ago.
0: True enough. Paolo writes, guys, let's keep our eyes on the prize with Iran. Less Hormuz, more no nukes. The only thing that justifies the war is ensuring Iran doesn't get nukes for the purposes of the war. The Strait of Hormuz is a red herring. We're distracted by the economic and political ramifications of Iran's actions in the Strait to the detriment of what should be our prime concern, no nukes for Iran.
1: Yeah, obviously. I agree with you 100%. Just wish the president had made that his opening pitch before the thing even started. And constantly, without all these other distractions.
0: Yeah, and a similar point from Cy. I'm comparing this Operation Epic Fury to Desert Storm. Seems to be very little public discussion or promotion of our current successes in Iran. During Desert Storm, people couldn't wait for the daily BDA briefings from Storm and Norman. It wasn't just about seeing the military technology blow up, but also understanding the campaign's progress and strategy. This time around, it feels like the general public is largely unaware of the scale or effectiveness of our capabilities. Maybe that's due to a directive from President Trump for political reasons. Maybe it's not just General Kane style. I also, you know, it's funny. He says, quit repeating the nuclear bomb BS and explain they're killers and have to be killed. I disagree with you there. I also think that we're just socially, culturally, politically, in a very different spot. The whole, look, I don't love the guy, but we're all in this together. We're all Americans. Spirit has, if not vanished, I can't find it and don't remember where I saw it last.
1: What is about to happen to bowling in America, among other hot topics?
0: Well, that's right up there with the Diet Coke shortage in India. Yikes.
1: Another news of the day. So there have been things happening in just the last couple of hours re-Iran and that whole deal. We'll get to an hour or two. If you missed the segment, get the podcast, Armstrong and Getty On Demand.
2: Armstrong and Getty.
0: Your personal information is valuable and far more accessible than you realize.
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4: I'm Wendy Gillette. The first passengers aboard the cruise ship at the center of a hantavirus outbreak are disembarking under tight supervision. They'll be evacuated by charter planes to their home countries and then undergo quarantines. CBS News correspondent Remy Innocencio is there in Tenerife in the Canary Islands off the coast of West Africa.
5: No one said how long they will be in quarantine, but the incubation period for hantavirus stretches anywhere from 1 to 8 weeks. So at this point, it could still be up to 2 months until those Americans might be cleared and free to ultimately go home to their families and friends.
4: Spain's health minister, Monica Garcia, says the operation is complex to get everyone home safely and avoid interaction with those in the Canary Islands.
6: This operation requires the cooperation of 23 countries. I want to remark this. 23 countries are involved in this operation. I want to thank all the institutions, the WHO, of course.
4: The head of the World Health Organization says it's understandable. People are concerned about the outbreak after living through COVID.
7: The concern is legitimate because we have all experienced because of COVID, especially in 2020. And that trauma is still in our minds.
4: The U.S. is awaiting word from Iran on the latest peace proposal to end the war between the two countries. The conflict has caused gas prices to keep spiking, currently averaging $4.53 a gallon, according to AAA.
8: I got to travel to work maybe a city or two away every day. It's outrageous, the gas prices.
4: President Trump now has at least a half dozen major construction projects underway or in the planning stages in the nation's capital. CBS's Aaron Navarro.
9: The projects go beyond the White House. The reflecting pool on the National Mall is now getting a new coat of paint.
10: And now we actually picked the color. It's called American Flag Blue.
9: One other paint job, a new Air Force One in Trump's preferred colors. The Boeing luxury jet, a gift from Qatar, is expected to arrive this summer.
4: Music really does pump you up for exercise.
11: Researchers at the University of Jyväskylä in Finland had recreational active adults complete separate cycling tests at about 80% of peak power, one in silence, while the other... Music. Cyclists exercising with self-selected songs within a tempo range of about 120 to 140 beats per minute lasted nearly 20% longer without feeling more exhausted. Heart rate and lactate levels were similar, suggesting music did not reduce the physical demands, but helped people tolerate discomfort longer. Michael Toscano, CBS News.
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23: Pentagon says Iran fired missiles at American Navy destroyers trying to cross the Strait of Hormuz, and that the U.S. fired back, striking Iranian military facilities and command locations. Central Command describes the American strikes as self-defense. In an interview with me tonight, President Trump called them something else, a love tap.
24: Is the ceasefire with Iran still on?
25: Yeah, it is. They trifled with us today. Blew them away. If there's no ceasefire, you're not going to have to know. You're just going to have to look at one big glow coming out of Iran. And they better sign their agreement fast.
1: So, they fired on our ships yesterday. We blasted the crap out of them, including hitting a bunch of targets in Iran, including in Tehran, the capital.
2: Mm-hmm.
1: And Trump said it was a love tap, and the ceasefire is still on. For whatever reason, maybe it's just my own brain, maybe you don't do this, but whenever the news report sees Iran fired on U.S. ships, the United States fired back, destroying the small boats or something like that, I picture it being a very short little exchange. But for instance, the one that happened yesterday was 4 hours long or something like that.
2: Was that right?
1: Yeah. Huh. They never let you know that's a pretty serious battle, it seems like to me.
2: Right. Just for the record, having heard that clip, what I said last hour, I'd like to revise, because the shots back at them were much more significant than I was led to believe by the accounts I saw and read. Because I accused the president of not escalating properly to discourage that sort of activity. But it sounds like, it was getting bad information.
1: Well, we had a bunch of targets within all of Iran, in addition to the blasting the crap out of the boats and rocket launchers that fired at our ships in the first place. So a couple of things that I didn't know. There are currently more than 70 tankers that the U.S. forces are preventing from entering or leaving Iranian ports. 70 tankers that want to go through, either for various countries or Iran's help. But according to this report, Iran had two big tankers that got out through some little portion that's actually Pakistani waters that we don't have the right to control. And the tankers got out with 5 million barrels of oil each. They got out and they delivered the oil, which probably made Iran money. But we didn't allow to come back in. So we are firing on those tankers that are trying to get back in. And as Joe said, they're not going to get their deposit back. Can't get your deposit back on your tanker because we've
2: got to rinse out your tanker before you return it.
1: I'm sorry, it was three over 2 days. Over the past 2 days, three cargo empty national Iranian tankers got out the U.S. Navy blockade through some economic zone that we don't have the right to blockade. And then two of the three tankers were sighted on satellite trying to return and were blasting them. So
2: Yeah.
0: Where this is going, I was listening to an analyst on one of the cable news channels, and man, every analyst has a completely different story, and I don't know if they're driven by their politics or their own just assessment of things or whatever, but it ranges from we're completely being embarrassed and pantsed on the world stage to Iran is about to collapse and this is the exact right thing to do and only Donald Trump could do it, and you know, and everything in between. But one analyst who didn't seem to have an axe to grind said this could very easily, especially with the UAE being hit in the last couple of hours, this could explode into the biggest war in Middle Eastern history in an instant. If the United States gets engaged again and Israel says, well, if everybody's bombing, we're going to go back to taking out the enemies we've been wanting to take out forever. The UAE starts flying planes and bombing Iran because they said that's enough. Saudi Arabia decides they need to do something. It could go nutty so fast. That's always been true in the Middle East, but extra true now.
2: Yeah, it finally dawned on me why I'm losing enthusiasm for following this day to day and even trying to understand what's going on. And it's that there doesn't feel like there's any progress toward a conclusion, because anything that is progress toward a conclusion seems to be cloaked in a lot of secrecy. These mysterious negotiations that are going on. And so the tit for tat attacks don't ultimately mean anything, I don't think.
0: No, I don't think the tit for tat things mean much either. But I do think Iran continuing to fire on the UAE, I got to believe at some point they're going to say that's enough. We've got to defend ourselves.
2: Here's the question that I don't expect you to answer. Are they egging their neighbors in the U.S. on for the cataclysmic fight as foretold in the their interpretation of the Quran?
0: Right.
2: I mean, why else? Well, because you're trying to raise the economic pain level of the world in general, so they call on the U.S. to stop. But the way they're beating the hell out of the UAE is just, it seems to me a bad idea. Obviously, they disagree.
0: Well, and if the reports are true that they fired on a Chinese ship, what the hell? What do you think? A clearly flagged Chinese ship. If Iran fired on that, what the hell they thought they were accomplishing, I can't even imagine. But a little more about the battle coming out yesterday, the sea battle that we were in, that wasn't just a tit-for-tat exchange for fire, I suppose in the overall scheme of things it was, but it lasted many hours. 10 sailors were wounded, 5 are missing after the engagement, U.S. soldiers, sailors.
2: Oh, really?
0: Yeah. I don't know, that's what the current report is.
2: Holy crap.
0: So it's a full-on battle.
2: Yeah. Wow.
0: Where this goes, I have no idea.
2: Yeah, and that's against the vastly reduced Iranian Navy, too. Reminds me how dangerous war is, in particular naval battles.
0: Well, and how reduced their Navy is, or their stockpile of rockets, or their nuclear program, getting to your point of what do we know and what do we not know. No idea. The Washington Post with that story this week about all of the American stuff that got hit, bases and rocket launchers of ours and all that, just different sort of stuff that hadn't been reported before. Iran did a better job of fighting back than we had ever heard. I have no problem with keeping that a secret in the midst of a war, but yeah, there's so much we don't know and we're not going to find out for a long time. I just hope it doesn't go nutty and throw the world economy into a depression and all that, but I guess we all hope that.
2: I'm looking at the fact that Israel and Hezbollah are going at it hammer and tongs in northern Israel / southern Lebanon. And I don't know, there's part of me that wonders whether the only way to end all this stuff is for it to go big.
0: Could be. Actually, that was one analyst's argument. We're putting off the inevitable. I think that's what MBS was telling Trump on the phone the other day.
2: Yeah,
0: it's got to happen now. Now's the time. We take out Iran, that regime ends. Now is the time. There'll never be a better time to end that entire regime. So let's do it. Which he might be right. The other biggest story of the day that actually got more attention is all the passengers that got off that ship full of caca virus, and it's transmittable.
2: It's not the official name, but go on.
0: And so they had got a bunch of them had gotten off the ship over the last 2 weeks, various ports And some of them have traveled back to the United States with a contagious, very deadly disease. So that was the headline story everywhere. It's not very contagious. It's pretty hard to get. It's very deadly. It's almost the opposite of COVID, where if you were in the same giant room as someone with COVID, you caught it. But the chance of it killing you is almost zero, unless you were very old.
2: Mm-hmm.
0: This is the opposite. The chance of catching it, if you're near someone who has it, is very low. But if you get it, chance of
2: get
0: dying.
2: Get your affairs in order.
0: Yeah, chance of dying is pretty high.
2: Yeah. Yeah.
0: Which is a heck of a thing.
2: Well, you're not going to get freaking hantavirus. You're just not. You're not. You're not.
0: What do I got to do to catch it? Have sex with them?
2: Exactly. The rat. No, no.
0: Not the rat, the person.
2: Oh, no, you probably have to just breathe the same air as them for a while. But you're not on the cruise ship. If you're listening on the cruise ship, I apologize. You're not in an enclosed space with either rodent feces or somebody who's full-blown infected.
0: Well, they're trying to track down all the people that got off the ship that returned home and everybody they've been in contact with. They're doing that whole contact tracing thing that was big at the very beginning of COVID.
2: Right, right. My understanding is the people who got off the ship got off of it weeks ago, though, and I haven't heard of any,
0: right.
2: You know, explosion of COVID in various provinces of the earth. So,
0: well, that reminds me, the Babylon Bee had a funny headline yesterday. Dr. Fauci reports amazing results in gain-of-function research at his new cruise ship laboratory.
2: That's good.
0: Yeah, that's pretty funny.
2: That's good.
0: I like that one. The world of bowling is being stood on its head, and you think you don't care because you don't bowl much.
2: Correct.
0: It's a really interesting capitalism story. This lawsuit that's going on against the big bowling companies, and sometimes the realities of capitalism are just, you know, they aren't the result you want, but ultimately it's the best system ever. But your old bowling alley that you used to go to and the way you liked it might be coming to an end if it hasn't already. On the other hand, and I'll get to the story coming up next hour, and it's got to do with capitalism, our next segment. How busy is it usually when you go into that bowling alley once every 2 years and bowl? There's like nobody there.
2: Wow, our favorite bowling alley was super busy.
0: Was it? Okay.
2: Oh, yeah.
0: I think that's an outlier.
2: On the weekends, at least.
0: I think that's an outlier. Anyway. You left two pins. They're too far apart. You can't pick up that spare.
2: Okay. Oh, yeah, watch me.
0: We got a lot more on the way. Stay here.
20: Armstrong and Getty.
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10: 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That's how many people go blind each year. 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SEE International is a Santa Barbara-based nonprofit dedicated to getting them that care. 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
27: Mother's Day almost here. A lot of people are shopping for that perfect Mother's Day card. And while there are a lot of good choices, there are some less popular cards out there. And I'm going to show you what I mean. You open it up, it says, Mom, I'll never forget what you said to me. Oh. Open up, it says, maybe you could try Ozempic. Can you go?
0: Why? Not for your health.
27: This next one says, Mom, I know I can count on you. You open up, it says, to send me a Facebook video I saw on TikTok 3 years ago. Ice bucket challenge. Pretty good. Up next, this one says, Mom, I can't thank you enough. Oh, open up says, for letting me stay on your Verizon plan, even though I'm 47.
2: Yeah, boy.
0: So I'll tell you what we'll do here. If you'll sit through this brief economics lesson that includes bowling, we'll play for you arguably our favorite bowling clip of all time. We only have one bowling clip that we've ever liked, but
2: it's clearly that, yes.
0: We'll play for that. You know what we're talking about if you've ever listened. But so I thought this was a really interesting story, and it gets to the way capitalism works, and one of the reasons that, you know, capitalism has can have a negative feel to it sometimes, even though it's the best system that there is. So there's this lawsuit going on against Lucky Strike, which now operates more than 350 bowling centers across the country. They're being sued as a monopoly by a whole bunch of like little bowling alleys, but lots of bowling leagues and people that just liked bowling alleys the way they used to be. Now, Joe says his local bowling alley was busy, but my experience through my life has been if me and my girlfriend and another couple say, hey, let's go bowling, we go to the bowling alley and we always get a lane right now because it ain't that busy ever. And you can go in there and the beer and it's fun and you have a really good time. But you get to bowl in a 2/3 empty bowling alley and the beer's cheap. And the shoes are whatever the shoes are and everything like that. And you have some snacks and you have a good time and you go home and then you do it again next year. But you don't bowl that often. So a lot of people really like that. I like that too. It's got an Americana feel. It reminds me of my youth when I was a kid and, you know, every once in a while, like I remember our Cub Scouts going to a half empty bowling alley one time and bowling for a while and having a good time. And they were always the same. Well, this Lucky Strikes company has gone around the country buying up those kind of bowling alleys and turning them into something different. Entertainment venues with super loud music, upscale bars, expensive drinks, way more corporate events. I don't know if your local bowling alley has any corporate events in the past, but now they have corporate events there, less emphasis on league bowling, all these different things. And it's all for profit, just to make money, say the people in the complaint. I was listening to NPR's version of this story today, and I thought it was really interesting. And it gets to the whole view of capitalism. I mean, people were complaining that this company bought these bowling alleys that willingly sold to them because whoever owned it at the time, a guy or a couple of guys or whatever, who owned the bowling alley, hell yeah, I'll sell it for that much money.
2: Right.
0: And then the company that buys it tries to turn it into something more profitable that more people would come to. And
2: well,
0: then,
2: yeah, I would flip those phrases just because kids have gotten so indoctrinated away from the idea of profit being good. They want to do something more people like, which brings them more profit.
0: Right. By definition, if they can make it make more profit, more people like it. It might not be the same people, which is what you're hating on. You liked it the way it was before when you liked it that way and you went in there to a third full bowling alley and had cheap beer and it didn't have pumping loud music and a bar with an expensive drinks. But now there are more people there and it's making more money. And this happens so often. Now, in some cases, maybe the bowling alley ends up being worse and they cut costs and all that sort of stuff as some of the lawsuits are complaining. But there are so many brands out there that aren't what you think they are based on your youth. Appliance brands, clothing brands, whatever, that built up a reputation of quality. Somebody buys them, reduces the quality by a lot, but people keep buying it because it's got the name. That is the cycle.
2: An even cheaper version at a big box store.
0: Yeah, that is the cycle of capitalism and always has been and always will be.
2: I delighted some bowling enthusiasts with my only bowling story the other night, the night in which I, playing with Rich, the bass player, bowled a 97, 227, 101 in three consecutive games.
0: Which is amazing.
2: Which, if you're a golfer, it's a little like shooting 112, then 68, and then 103.
0: Okay, we got to jam in the best bowling clip of all time. This is one of the greatest bowlers of all time after he threw a strike to win the game.
12: Strike to claim it.
13: That's right. I did it. I did it. Whoever you think you are,
0: that's some good bowling smack right there.
14: Armstrong and Getty.
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1: CBS News Brief. The first passengers from Spain have disembarked from a cruise ship at the center of a HANA virus outbreak and have taken off on a charter plane. As CBS's Remy Inocencio reports from the Canary Islands, they'll undergo a period of quarantine.
3: The incubation period for hantavirus stretches anywhere from 1 to 8 weeks. So it could still be up to 2 months until those Americans might be cleared and free to go home to their families and friends.
1: 17 Americans are on board. They'll quarantine in Nebraska, prompting some fears about a wider outbreak. The head of the World Health Organization says the risk is low.
4: The concern is legitimate because we have all experienced because of COVID, especially in 2020. And that trauma is still in our minds.
1: Music does help you exercise harder, as Michael Toscano explains.
5: Cyclists exercising with self-selected songs within a tempo range of about 120 to 140 beats per minute lasted nearly 20% longer without feeling more exhausted.
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1: There's a certain level of wealth and accumulation that is unearned, right? You can't earn $1 billion.
2: That's right.
1: You just can't earn that.
2: That's exactly correct.
1: You can get market power. You can break rules. You can do all sorts of things. You can abuse labor laws.
2: Yep.
1: You can pay people less than what they're worth.
2: Yep.
1: But you can't earn that, right?
2: That's right.
1: And so you have to create a myth that since you didn't earn that, you have to create a myth of earning it.
3: That is unspeakably idiotic and ignorant.
4: Yeah, I don't feel like, you're probably going to, but I don't feel like it requires a response. I assume if you're listening to this show, you don't agree with it. But what's so interesting to me, that's AOC, if you don't recognize the voice of the cute Bostonian bartender, AOC. I shouldn't say that. I'm not against regular people becoming congresspeople. I don't think being a lawyer makes you more qualified than somebody that's had regular jobs, for instance. Mm-hmm. But she has a very weird view of the world, yeah, and the way it works. But
3: idiotic is the word I would use.
4: But the problem is, man, that's such an easy sell, that sort of thing. In terms of messaging and standing in front of big crowds, that is so much easier a pitch than, you know, dissecting the economics of how you become a billionaire and why that's not actually stealing from people.
3: Well, I could do it in 30 seconds, but that it would have to. The problem is it would have to trump envy, which is and always has been one of the most powerful forces in politics. And the left has really learned to harness envy as their friend. And it's very, very hard to get people to give up envy or self-pity. I mean, that's a hard job. So I played that to get us into the following discussion, which is going to bounce around a little bit, but got this note from DC in Tennessee, who says, good morning, Fancy Freedom and Big Jack. Mixing up our longtime nicknames. I wanted to get right in, get some clarification on something I've been thinking about. And he says some very, very nice things about the show. Thank you very much, DC. As someone who's looking to start a family in the next few years, I've been thinking a lot about the kind of values and environment I want to raise my future kids in. I believe strongly in personal responsibility, freedom, raising the next generation to understand what it means to be an American. And he agrees with much of what we say. One thing I'm still trying to fully understand, though, is the motivation between Marxist ideology as you describe it. From your perspective, it's clear what the movement is doing and the direction it's pushing. But what I don't quite grasp is what the individuals promoting these ideas ultimately hope to gain. Is it about power, control, ideology, or something else entirely? I'd appreciate clarification. Well, yeah, all of the above. Power and control, basically the same thing. And the ideology is, you know, certainly as old as around 1900, and actually a little before that. It's a completely different way of organizing society that people truly believe is better. They're murderously wrong. They're horrifically wrong. But Marxism, socialism is the grift that just you can't kill. All you can do is manage it, I guess. To that end, I was very gratified that the White House put out their national security strategy. What's the actual name of it? U.S. counterterrorism strategy for this year. And I was very happy to see they specifically cited they're going to look into new and evolving collaboration between nation states and threat groups such as cartels. Point number two is we're going to investigate new and deepening alliances between the far left and Islamists, i.e. the red-green alliance. So I was very, very happy to see that.
4: Well, are you moving on from AOC's screed against billionaires?
3: Okay, yeah. Do you have more to say on it?
4: No, I just would like to know what her pushback would be on, you know, if Elon Musk invents the first Musks, there's several of them in my sentence. If Elon Musk.
3: Body doubles. It's well known. Clones. Clones, actually. Yeah.
4: If Elon Musk invents the first, like, really viable electric car that enough people love the world over to earn him billions of dollars, how is he not supposed to end up a billionaire? He would give enough of the profit back that, like, each employee is making six figures, even if you're just putting a bolt on a nut? or what?
3: their point of view, and it's utterly unsupportable by any fact or understanding of human nature, is that the person with the idea and the patent who puts up all the money, who takes all the risk, when that pays off, should spread out all the money so they don't get any more than anybody else.
4: Maybe a better example would be Bill Gates, who was the world's richest man, you know, most of my adult life, I guess, because of Microsoft. I mean, you talk about reaching a lot of people. Not that many people drive electric cars, but everybody was using some sort of Microsoft product for a long time. So you invent something that every single computer at home and at work in the world practically is using. You still shouldn't end up a billionaire.
3: They make 12 bucks a pop and they sell it to 700 million people in the developed world. I'll let you do the math, AOC. What does that mean? And what's wrong with that? Well, she would answer the way I answered before.
4: Yeah.
3: All of that profit, unholy profit, should be spread out among people, all people. So we don't really have time for this. I wanted to get into it, but the how the far left tapped into a money machine in the Free Press, Rui Teixeira, who's a moderate Democrat, writing about how the right kind of populists on the left now are, it's as if they have rented the U.S. Mint and are printing money as fast as they possibly can. There is money pouring into the far left radical crowd. Donations from $10 to $200, generally speaking. It's enormously profitable. But I wanted to get to this instead, which also happens to be from the Free Press, but it's written by Gary Saul Morrison. It's called The Terrorist Mind. There is literary and historical precedent for the normalizing of terrorism. And he goes into the current situation. But he describes the Russian terrorist movement, which began in the 1870s, which seems a long time ago, but, you know, we were only a few years away from cars and planes. It had reached prodigious dimensions by the beginning of the 20th century. Between October of 05 and the end of 07, some 4,500 government officials and about the same number of private individuals were killed or injured in terrorist attacks. Newspapers included supplements entirely devoted to assassinations and expropriations. In the town of Bialystok, now Bialystok, one terrorist group consisted entirely of school children. The most evocative story of the routinely violent climate of the time concerns a newspaper reporter who asked his editor whether to run the new governor's biography and was told, nah, save it for the obituary. And who were these terrorists? Except in rare circumstances, they came not from the oppressed working class or peasantry, but from the ranks of the highly educated or prominent. Resorting to terror in this time and place became almost mundane and unexceptional. Many were the offspring of the very people who supplied targets. While a few were mentally unbalanced, most were either inspired by ideology, the sheer thrill of killing, or both. Young men or women, when asked their intended career, often answered terrorist, an honored if dangerous profession, often a family trade. Commentators spoke of revolutionism, that is, revolution apart from one what might follow it, as a goal in itself. Along with art for art's sake, this was terror for terror's sake. And he writes, parallels suggest we may be at the early stages of the Russian experience, and it comes readily to mind, as in Russia, alleged recent murders and attempted murders have been anything but uneducated. And he cites the murder of poor Brian Thompson, the recent White House correspondence dinner shooter, and several others, and some of their idiotic reasoning, which we've gone through pretty thoroughly, but like the dinner shooter. Do you think when I see someone raped or murdered or abused, I should walk on? So no, his answer is no, I'm going to kill some people. And then he goes into the October 7th attacks, where within hours, 34 Harvard student organizations rushed to express their approval. Such thinking results not from mental imbalance, ignorance, or irrationality. On the contrary, it issues from ideologies claiming to advance social justice and viewing murder not just as morally permitted, but as morally necessary. Somebody had to do it. As Alan explained, I don't see anyone else picking up the slack. And he cites other historical examples, Mao's China, obviously, where it became very, very in vogue for a while to be, at times, literally murderous radical. And then it goes away.
4: Yeah, that book about the Cuban Revolution that I've been reading, Cuba Libre, that I'm listening to, is really good.
3: Great example.
4: And it's amazing how educated and well-to-do so many of the leaders were, including Che Guevara, who was a doctor, if you didn't know that, and Fidel himself, who grew up incredibly wealthy compared to the surrounding area and was highly educated. He was a lawyer.
3: I have not. I've read a fair amount of Dostoevsky and love him as an author, but I had not read Demons. And I'll just read you what the author writes. The world's greatest political novel, Dostoevsky's Demons, examined the beginnings of the terrorist movement in the 1870s. The novel portrays the revolutionaries harshly, but not so harshly as the smug, cowardly liberals who apologize for them. Both because liberal support allows the radicals to succeed and because terrorism reveals what is already implicit in some liberal doctrines. But he writes, whereas most 19th century thinkers imagined that the 20th century would create universal humanitarian progress, Dostoevsky, and only Dostoevsky, predicted it would, on the contrary, engender a political system more oppressive than any before. He foresaw in detail what we've come to call totalitarianism.
4: Well, he was a revolutionary himself. He hung out with that crowd and was sentenced to death. Then they didn't shoot him as a trick. But so
3: that's a hell of a trick.
4: Yeah, he was actually up against the, he was standing up at the pole blindfolded. Ready, aim. Okay, we're not going to kill you. But think about it the next time.
3: Right, it's getting pretty close. Against, yeah, he went against the party line.
4: It's getting pretty close. Anyway, he knew what revolutionaries thought
3: about.
4: Filling
3: your pants close, certainly.
4: God, yeah. I'd say.
3: Yeah. Yeah. Well, so he was describing the movement from the inside, just like Orwell was. And, you know, maybe I'll conclude with my one of my favorite Aldous Huxley quotes that I love so much. I have it pinned in the studio. The surest way to work up a crusade in favor of some good cause is to promise people that they will have a chance of maltreating someone. To be able to destroy with good conscience, to be able to behave badly and call your bad behavior righteous indignation, this is the height of psychological luxury, the most delicious of moral treats.
4: Yeah, it seems to be a human nature thing, huh?
3: It's what we're seeing among the young people right now, and some of the old revolutionary chic, radical chic jackasses, just like Jack was describing Guevara and Castro. It's, or as Matt Taibbi described it so beautifully, the upper class twits promoting revolution space.
4: We hit a milestone with our debt over the weekend.
3: Way to go, everybody. Way to go, America. We are the number one country on earth.
4: I'll hold off on that for a while, though, because we can't go all serious, depressing stuff, especially on a Friday. We got lots of other things to get to. Going to be a jazzy day. I think it'll be jazzy. About to, ready to switch on the daiquiri machine and start making daiquiris. I don't know what flavor we should go with this week. I got all kinds of different fruit here.
3: Michael was on a low-carb diet, and he's proposing a hamburger flavor tonight.
0: Yeah, I can't have any sugar.
3: Veto that in a bakery. Hey, back to your point about not being too heavy and the rest of it, and I should have actually said this out loud. Part of my reason in bringing this up is that the world hasn't gone crazy per se. All good sense and decency is not vanishing. This is a bizarre tendency of human beings that this burbles up every so often.
4: Yep.
3: You got to fight it. You got to push it back and it'll probably go away again.
4: Can you not have sugar even from fruit, Mike?
0: I can eat fruit. Yeah.
4: Okay. So they don't count that.
0: I just have to watch the amount.
4: Gotcha.
3: Sure. Yeah.
4: Interesting.
3: Maybe like sweet and sour pork daiquiris, because that's got, you know, some sweetness to it. No, Jack? Oh, you love sweet and sour pork.
4: I do. I don't know if I like it.
3: Fired up.
4: I don't know if I like it in daiquiri form.
3: Put in the green peppers. And now the pineapple.
4: Ew, why is it that color? That's not a good color for a daiquiri.
3: Yeah, that's the pork.
4: All right, stay here. 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
18: 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The NCAA announcing the men's and women's tournaments will go from 68 teams each to 76 beginning next year.
4: Okay.

0: ever meet anybody who says that that was a good thing for them, it'll be the first one.
1: Oh, they enabled me more effectively than any lover or parent or
0: buddy. And that helped me get off the drugs and on my feet.
1: Yeah. And we've talked about this in a big way a while back, and we got so many notes from people who said, oh, yeah, getting thrown in jail changed my life for the better. Mm-hmm. It saved my life. You know, this is not a sales pitch exactly, but our new T-shirt at the Armstrong & Getty store, armstrongandgetty.com, is three words, each followed by a period. Enforce the law. That's not brutality if you do it correctly. That's compassion, idiots. Thought this was interesting.
0: That's if you're worried mostly about the drug addicts. I'm not. I'm a selfish person. I'm worried mostly about the law-abiding taxpaying citizens. But I like that idea because it would get less of them. There'd be less of them if you'd stop enabling them.
1: Portland does the same thing. Portland, Oregon, the state of Oregon has backtracked a little bit. But between 2022 and 2026, the Nike Community Factory store, been there for 40 years, closed permanently because of 276 shoplifting reports. Nike sent a letter to the mayor citing conditions. Walmart, both Portland locations closed and laid off 580 employees. Target, three stores. The reason, explicitly cited organized retail crime and shoplifting. REI's reason, highest break-in rate in two decades, over $800,000 spent on extra security in the year of 2022 alone, including multiple incidents, one with a vehicle through the doors on Black Friday. U.S. Bank, the U.S. Bank Corp Tower announced it would not renew its lease. It was sold in 25 for $45 million, down from its previous value of $372 million, an 88% decline in value. Wells Fargo announced plans to exit Portland. Starbucks closed 5 to 6 Portland locations in September of 25 alone. Nordstrom Rack closed in the downtown. CVS Pharmacy closed its Broadway location. Reason, employees cited shoplifting and dangerous factors. Mall's major retail centers also closed. Pioneer Place Mall, once had roughly 100 stores, now down to 20, described as a dead mall, et cetera, et cetera. It goes on for a while. Policy, folks, policy.
0: Can't believe you're worried about that when we got all these UFO photos out.
1: The newly released UFO files that mention Epstein or Bigfoot.
0: According to the Defense Department, no other president or administration in history has followed through on this level of UFO transparency.
1: We'll go deep next hour, Jack.
0: We will. I'll let you know what has been revealed. If you miss it, get the podcast Armstrong and Getty On Demand.
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6: I'm Wendy Gillette. Breaking this hour, Iran's news agency says the regime has sent a response to a U.S. peace deal through Pakistani mediators aimed at ending the war between the two countries. CBS News has not yet confirmed the report, but President Trump has been saying for days Iran would respond soon. He was optimistic about a possible agreement.
7: We'll find out soon enough.
6: Russian President Vladimir Putin presided over a much smaller than usual Victory Day parade, marking Russia's defeat of Nazi Germany in World War II. He spoke through an interpreter.
8: The great feat of the generation of victors inspires the soldiers fighting in today's special military operation.
6: After the event, Putin told reporters the war with Ukraine could be over soon. Spanish nationals who were on board the cruise ship at the center of a hantavirus outbreak are the first to fly home, the first to leave the ship in the port of Tenerife in the Canary Islands. The head of the World Health Organization applauded the operation.
9: This is a big

0: managed very well.
1: Passengers and crew from 23 countries are disembarking the ship under strict protocols once their charter planes are ready. Spanish Health Minister Monica Garcia.
2: The next passenger ship to be France, Canada, Netherlands, UK, and Turkey, Ireland, and United States of America.
1: Pope Leo spoke about the ship during his Sunday Mass at the Vatican.
3: Llegada del crucero Hondius con los enfermos de antivirus.
1: He said he wanted to thank the people of the Canary Islands for allowing the ship to arrive there. It's not a sunny Sunday to celebrate Mother's Day in many parts of the U.S. CBS News meteorologist Andrew Kozak has the forecast.
4: Heavy rain and potentially some localized flooding across the Gulf states, but it is the Midwest. Oklahoma with the hail, the tornado threats. Or the tornado threats now start to cross over the Red River into northern Texas. The damaging wind, we could see that across a larger scale area as we get into the day. Arkansas and Louisiana, and also hail. That is going to be a very big threat for places like Dallas to San Angelo. In fact, by Sunday afternoon, storms continue on a line from Dallas to Temple, Waco, and Austin. We could be looking at, once again, some big severe weather chances for Texas for your Mother's Day.
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1: A Houston family has a Mother's Day miracle thanks to a team of surgeons.
5: NASA engineer Jody Graff traveled from Houston to Chicago, where she has undergone a double lung transplant at Northwestern Medicine to treat terminal lung cancer. Graff says before the procedure, she was pretty much trapped in her house.
13: I had 5 liters of oxygen, and I needed that to even, get up to use the restroom.
5: She underwent the rare procedure on Thanksgiving Day, is still being monitored, and says she's grateful to celebrate Mother's Day with her 2 sons.
13: They're grown up, but they still need their mom.
5: Jennifer Kuiper, CBS News, Chicago.
1: If you're a fan of Broadway, there's a new residency offstage. The Paramount Times Square in Manhattan is hosting Broadway stars in its lobby every other Tuesday. The free performances during happy hour and after dinner are partnerships with Stage Time and the Janus Jam, which supports breast cancer research. The next performance is this Tuesday. Wendy Gillette, CBS News.
14: The following is a paid program. 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
15: 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It is not intended to predict the performance of any specific investment and is not a solicitation or recommendation of any investment strategy.
16: 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They are the authors of several successful books about financial planning. Most recently, Mama's Secret Recipe for Retirement Success, co-written with Jack Canfield of Chicken Soup for the Soul fame, which sold more than 500 million copies worldwide. Jim and Dan work exclusively with retirees and those of you nearing retirement. And today, they're going to help you sort through the complexities of the financial world and blaze a clear path ahead. And now, here's Jim Files and Dan Ahmed. This is the Peak Financial Freedom Hour.
0: I'd like to welcome you all to the Peak Financial Freedom Hour. My name is Dan Ahmed, here with my partner, Jim Files. We're going to have a great show for you today. You're probably feeling like most people are right now, uncertain about where the world is going. And we hope this data will bring more certainty and hopefully a lot less stress to you once we go through this information. And I'd like to thank all those of you listening right now, and especially those that have listened for weeks, months, even years to our show to try to get as much information as they can so they can learn to then make the decisions they need to make for a financially secure future. And it's key because how much data, how much education, how much information is actually out there that you've been able to find that teaches you how to make the right decisions for a secure retirement? And there's minimal, if any. You look at how much data is out there, it's all about investing. It's all about a portfolio. It's all about staying the course, hanging in there, getting the best rate of return, which has nothing to do with a secure retirement. That has to do with having a secure accumulation mode before retirement, but it has nothing to do with retirement. So we'd like to thank you for listening. A lot of you have been listening for years, and we want to make sure you all know that you can call into pound 250 on your cell phone, pound 250, say the keyword money. And if you have questions, let us know. If you want to meet to produce a actual written plan to show you what you need to do to have a secure retirement, just call pound 250 on your cell phone and say the keyword money. We'll be glad to see if we can give you some help. Jim, why don't you, as usual, give us a financial wisdom, a quote of the week.
16: And now for some financial wisdom. It's time for the quote of the week.
17: Okay, this comes from Warren Buffett. I think everybody knows who he is. He says, risk comes from not knowing what you're doing. And Dan, that fits in exactly what we do every single day here in our firm. We have new people coming in daily here to meet with us to see if we can help them model a portfolio for retirement. And I say this so nicely with no judgment, but most people don't know much about their money. They know what's invested. They might have a 401k. They might have an IRA. They might have a trust account, a brokerage account. They know the money's invested. If the market goes up, they make some money. If the market goes down, they lose money. But they don't know how to develop a plan that will make sure they have a successful future. And what they have is a bunch of statements and a bunch of investments, but they really don't have a plan in place, Dan. So there's no way, we believe, anybody can navigate retirement successfully without a plan in place.
0: Well, what you just talked about there really is the tip of the iceberg when it comes to worrying. And worrying means we're afraid of something or fear. Well, human beings, all of us, Jim, I, all of you listening right now, our number one biggest fear doesn't come from things that we're certain about. It comes from things we are uncertain about. If you think about it, that's what you're afraid of, the things that you don't feel like you have any control over, or you don't understand, or you're not sure what the outcome is going to be. That's what causes the fear for most of us. We're big boys and girls. We can handle the truth. So if we know black and white, boom, even if it's a nightmare, worst case answer, at least we now know what to do to plan around that. When you don't know what the answer is, you have a high probability of screwing it all up. Second thing, Jim, you talked about there was, yeah, you said it nicely that, you know, most people don't know much about their money. Well, I think it's even more than that. I don't think anyone, I'm just going to make that statement. I don't think anyone knows enough about their money to make the right decisions once they retire. I think most people have been really good at accumulating assets because there were rules put in place. You save as much money as you can. You keep putting money into your 401k, your 403b, your 457. Whether the market's up or down, you don't worry about it. You don't watch it. You know you have time on your side. You're trying to get a really good rate of return. And you know you have the long term to plan for because you don't need to use the assets for income. Well, those are some simple rules to go by. And all of us can understand those. And it's simple to do that. So a lot of you have been good savers. The issue is you always thought, once you saved all this money up and it's time to retire, well, surely at that point, it's going to be easy. Surely once you saved $1 million, $2 million, $3 million, $5 million, that has to make it easy and you won't worry as much. The problem is at this point, you've saved all that money and now things are even more uncertain in the world, which means things are even more uncertain with your money, which means you worry more now than you ever did. Is that correct?
17: That's exactly right. Because what people have been doing for the last 40 years, if they're working, is number one, they're making those contributions, as you mentioned, Dan, to the retirement plan. And they didn't think about it because they had a paycheck coming in. They had a job and they didn't have to worry about their money. But all of a sudden they get close to retirement or in retirement. They're saying, okay, I'm not going to have a paycheck. I have this money invested in my retirement plan. How do I use those assets for income to make sure I won't run out of money? So they sit there worrying now more than ever because they don't want to make a financial mistake. They want to make sure they have enough income for as long as they live. They want to make sure that if they do need money for long-term care, either one of the spouses, is there going to be sufficient capital there? They know there's inflation, and is there enough growth in a portfolio or enough income, I should say, to make sure they can handle inflation? And most people have kids or grandkids, and they're saying to themselves, with it being so difficult right now for young people to buy a house or for grandkids to go to college or even them to buy a house, they want to say, is there any way they can leave money for their kids or grandkids? And every single person, Dan, that we have come in has those same goals, right? And kind of in that order, them first, kids and grandkids second, but they have no idea how to structure and remodel their portfolio to make sure they don't make a financial mistake and they have that income forever.
0: Well, and that's why what we do is create rules for people who are getting ready to retire or who have already retired, because there's no rules out there for you right now. The rules previously were hang in there, ride it out, keep saving, keep investing, don't watch it, don't use it. And sometime way in the future, you can use it for income. Well, the problem is we are now at sometime way in the future. You're retired or getting ready to retire, and yet you have no rules to play by. And the rules that you played by before will potentially put you into maximum jeopardy of financial chaos, financial ruin, if you continue to follow those at retirement. Because what if right now, with the market being as crazy as it is, the world being as crazy as it is, what if we are getting ready to go into a 2001 and 2 or 2007, 8, 9 type of market decline? And let's say you're retired or getting ready to retire, and the S&P 500, what's considered a moderate index, drops more than 50%. And let's just say you're invested moderately and you drop more than 50%, even though you didn't know you could. Do you think there's any way possible you're going to have a successful retirement?
17: The answer is no. And that's a warning sign. That's a warning signal that we're giving everybody right now, is that we don't have a crystal ball. We don't know when this market's going to take a big dive down. But we can tell you, in the last 25 years, there have been 2 50% crashes. You had $1 million, you lost 500,000. Now, if you're 40, you had less money and still had 25 years to work, it didn't matter as much. But if you're 60 or 65 or 70 and that happens, it's going to change your life. And it's not just us saying that. We get lots of different reports here, news feeds at our office. And in the past, you know, half the people said the market's going to go up and half the people say the market's going to go down. But right now we're seeing 80, 85%, even 90% of these forecasters. These are Nobel Prize winners. They're Harvard MBAs. They're economists. They're all saying the same thing. Folks, you better watch out. This market has gone up over the last many years. It has to reset, and it's going to reset dynamically downward in most cases coming in from these analysts. And if you're not prepared for this, you're going to lose a lot of money and you're not going to be prepared for retirement.
0: Well, and here's the black and white, take the gray area off of it, what you're talking about, Jim. And that is, when we're young, we can always plan for the best because we have time on our side to make up if the worst happens. When we're older, getting ready to retire in retirement, you cannot plan for the best. You cannot be hoping for these big rates of return. You have to plan for the worst case scenario. And as long as your plan works in the worst case scenario, if something happens better than that, which it has to be worst case or better, then you're going to be fine, which is how you had to put your plan together. And I think that's the whole goal when it comes to understanding how to do the planning. And if you'd like some extra help, call into that #250, say the keyword money, or log on to our website, peakfin.com, and let us know. We can get you our most recent free book. It's called The Golden Promise. It's a very easy read, about 80 pages, and it will teach you the mandatory issues of what's needed to make sure you have the highest probability of a secure retirement. And that is by putting every single thing about your money in writing. Right now, none of you have an actual plan in writing, unless you're a client already, that shows exactly what you're doing, how you're doing it, how much income you're going to get, what your taxes are going to be, what your fees are going to be, what your risk is, how much you can leave your beneficiaries. You don't have that. How in the heck can you go into retirement, or how in the heck can you be in retirement now without having that, without worrying your butt off? And I guarantee you're worrying your butt off, but you just kind of stick your head in the sand like an ostrich and say, I'm not going to worry about it. It'll blow over. Everything will be fine. Well, hopefully, and 50% of the time, everything will be okay. But if you're not okay, you got to make sure that. So that Golden Promise is a great book. You also can download for free our most recent Amazon bestseller. That's Mama's Secret Recipe for Retirement Success off our website. 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It's a 500-page book of unbelievable information, including the 7 rules to plan by to make sure you have a successful retirement. 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Say the keyword money, and we will then let you know if there is an upcoming dinner seminar at a great restaurant in your area that you can potentially attend to find out, does what we talk about make sense and does it fit for you, Jim?
17: You know, and the way you mentioned that, Dan, is that that's a lot of data. 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
0: You're back with Dan Ahmed, Jim Files, the Peak Financial Freedom Hour. Thanks for hanging out with us and trying to educate yourself on things that you can do that will enhance your financial security throughout retirement. That's what we're talking about. That's all we talk about. That's all we do. We're very, I call it a strange firm, very unique firm, in that all we work with are retirees or soon-to-be retirees. We don't work with 20-somethings, 30-somethings, 40-somethings, and 50-somethings. The younger end of 50-somethings are pretty rare. From 55 on, we work with people, and the average client really is between 59 and 75 when they start working with us. And these people are unique in that they are retired or getting ready to retire. They have already accumulated assets, because if you haven't accumulated assets by then, you're probably not going to accumulate assets. And if you haven't accumulated assets, you don't need us. We are a planning firm that's going to protect your hard-earned assets, what you work so hard to accumulate, from big losses, and then use those assets to do something you have no clue about, which is to then create lifetime income that will replace your paychecks. Think about it. That's simple. That's what we do. We reduce risk of large losses. And Jim, we create income that will be paid to you as long as you live to help replace the paychecks, which is people's biggest fears.
17: You know, you mentioned that those things, Dan, and I was kind of chuckling, because we do this radio show every single week, and we deliver multiple hours of radio content on the weekends, KFBK and KFTE. And we talk about the same thing every time. Why do we talk about the same thing every time? Because our client base, as you mentioned, Dan, are people that are 59 and a half to 75. Every single person, if you're getting ready to retire or retirement in that age group, and you have money saved, you're concerned about the same things your colleagues are concerned about that are getting ready to retire. You can't make a financial mistake. You need income for life. How do you put together a plan to make sure you do that? And the way that you design a plan and model your portfolio is significantly different than what you did for 40 years when you were trying to accumulate those assets in a retirement plan. So our job is very focused. It's very directed. It is saying we can take those assets and reposition those assets to make sure you have income for life that won't run out, number one, and number two, so that you will not suffer a big financial mistake, whereby if the market suddenly drops, you're not going to lose a lot of money. And that's the goal. That's the key to a successful retirement.
0: Well, think about it. Right now, if you have a 401k, and let's say you're still working, are you worried about it? It's 99.99% you're worried about it, unless you have it sitting in a cash fund or a guaranteed fund, which most of you don't. So you're worried about it. If you have old 401k sitting out there from previous employers, are you worried about it? You're definitely worried about it. If you have IRAs that you have rolled over in the past, are you worried about it? You're probably worried about it. Well, if you're worried about these things, the only way to stop worrying is to find out exactly what you have. So let's do an analysis and find out what you really have, not what you think, not what your advisor told you, not what your 401k provider told you. Let's find out, unbiased third-party data, what you really have as far as risk and potential for gain. And then let's make the decision, are they in the right place? And if you're 58, 59, 60, 70, I will put the percentage out there that 90% of the time your assets aren't in the right place to give you the highest potential success in retirement, because they're still invested pretty much the same way it was when you were 40 or 45 or 50, maybe a teeny bit less aggressive, but pretty much the same way. So there's some good news. If you're 59 or older and you have a 401k and you're worried about it, you're scared about it, we can transfer monies from a 401k over into an IRA on a tax-free, tax-deferred basis, because there's no taxes or penalties to transfer out from your current 401k if you're 59 and a half or older, and people don't know that. I just met with a client that has $2 million in their 401k. They're so freaked out because it was $2.2 million. Now it dropped to $2 million. They're afraid it's going to drop more. We're able to take the $2 million out and roll it over to a IRA on a tax-free basis, so we can now invest the dollars on a significantly lower risk plan for them. If you have an old 401k from an old employer, even if you're under 59 and a half, those dollars can be transferred to any IRA that you want, and there's no taxes on that transfer. And if you have any IRAs, whether it was a year ago, 20 years ago, any IRAs can also be transferred, Jim, into another IRA. You just have to make sure you do it correctly, and there's no taxes for doing this.
17: So in summary, the only thing you can't transfer is if you're working for an employer and you're not 59 and a half and your money's in that specific 401k or 403b, that has to wait until you're 59 and a half or older. All this
0: or
17: other
0: retire.
17: Stuff, or retired. But all these other things that Dan mentioned, you can roll them in. We can develop a plan. We can give you lots of different choices so that you can be successful. Because what most people don't understand, Dan, is that there are two major risks in retirement. There is investment risk, right? And I think everybody knows what that is. The market go down, you lose too much money and your plan's not going to work. Or interest rates change in the wrong direction and you're positioned incorrectly. But also there's another risk, which is probably more devastating. That's called longevity risk. That means how long are you going to live? Or if you're married, how long are you and your spouse going to live? And do you have enough assets and enough income to support a long lifestyle? And people understand market risk, right? It's easy to understand. What they don't understand, Dan, is longevity risk. So what we have to do at our firm is we have to do two things. We have to make sure that we position your assets so you do not have a major drop in value. That's called market risk. And your assets are positioned so that you can capitalize on good markets and make sure you're protected on bad markets. But it's important to that is that we position your assets for longevity risk. We need to make sure that we can generate enough income on an after-tax basis to meet your increasing budget every year due to inflation so that you will not run out of money. And that, Dan, that feat and that direction on how to develop a plan is completely different than what people have now in their investment portfolios.
0: Well, you just summarized exactly what we do, why we do it, how we do it. We make sure that portfolios are positioned at this point in life to minimize investment losses if the market does have a significant downturn. And we make sure the longevity risk is taken care of by creating income at a high level that's going to be paid to you for as long as you live. Forget about every single other thing you've heard, listen, that you think about your money. What are the two most important things to do at this point of retirement? Minimize large losses and create income that will never run out. Nothing else matters. It doesn't matter who told you it. Doesn't matter what you think. Minimize large losses and create as much income that will be paid to you for as long as you live. And if you do those two things, you have the highest probability. And how many of you are actually focusing on those two things? And it's going to be an extremely low percentage. Probably if you're not our client, it's probably like 0.1% of you are focusing on that, which means 99.9% of you are not focusing on the two most important things to give you the highest chance of success. And you can't argue this. Think about it. Can you literally argue this? And you can't.
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1: I'm Wendy Gillette. Breaking this hour, Iran's news agency says the regime has sent a response to a U.S. peace deal through Pakistani mediators aimed at ending the war between the two countries. CBS News has not yet confirmed the report, but President Trump has been saying for days Iran would respond soon. He was optimistic about a possible agreement.
2: We'll find out soon enough.
1: Russian President Vladimir Putin presided over a much smaller than usual Victory Day parade, marking Russia's defeat of Nazi Germany in World War II. He spoke through an interpreter.
3: The great feat of the generation of victors inspires the soldiers fighting in today's special military operation.
1: After the event, Putin told reporters the war with Ukraine could be over soon. Spanish nationals who were on board the cruise ship at the center of a hantavirus outbreak are the first to fly home, the first to leave the ship in the port of Tenerife in the Canary Islands. The head of the World Health Organization applauded the operation.
4: This is being managed very well.
1: Passengers and crew from 23 countries are disembarking the ship under strict protocols once their charter planes are ready. Spanish Health Minister Monica Garcia.
5: The next passenger should be France, Canada, Netherlands, UK, and Turkey, Ireland, and United States of America.
1: Pope Leo spoke about the ship during his Sunday Mass at the Vatican.
6: Llegada del crucero Hondius. Con los enfermos de antivirus.
1: He said he wanted to thank the people of the Canary Islands for allowing the ship to arrive there. It's not a sunny Sunday to celebrate Mother's Day in many parts of the U.S. CBS News meteorologist Andrew Kozak has the forecast.
7: Heavy rain and potentially some localized flooding across the Gulf states, but it is the Midwest. Oklahoma with the hail, the tornado threats. Are the tornado threats now start to cross over the Red River into northern Texas? The damaging wind, we could see that across a larger scale area as we get into the day. Arkansas and Louisiana, and also hail. That is going to be a very big threat for places like Dallas to San Angelo. In fact, by Sunday afternoon, storms continue on a line from Dallas to Temple, Waco, and Austin. We could be looking at, once again, some big severe weather chances for Texas for your Mother's Day.
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25: You're back with Dan Ahmed, Jim Files, the Peak Financial Freedom Hour. Thanks for staying with us. Hopefully you're enjoying the show today. And we always want to make sure you know you can get a hold of us. Just dial #250 on your cell phone, say the keyword money, and we'll see if we can provide you some answers or help to create a plan that will help you decrease, hopefully eliminate, uncertainty, which is the only way you'll stop worrying about your money. Because we know right now, in the last 20 years, this is the most I've seen people worry about their money. And they're worrying about their money. People that that aren't our clients now, they come in for a second opinion. They're worried about your money right now because the world is so screwed up and it's so uncertain. So how in the heck can't your money be all screwed up and be uncertain? So we have to put as much certainty back into your money as possible. And that's what we do when we build a plan, which takes multiple meetings. Every single client understands their money better. Every single client, otherwise we don't let them do their plan. And every single client has less uncertainty in their money and their life. And if you think about that, I want you to imagine what that would feel like. What if we can get rid of 50% of the uncertainty and 50% of the worries, which would be the minimum amount? What if we can get rid of 80% of the uncertainties and 80% of the worries? How would you feel, and what would that look like moving forward for the next 20 or 30 years? And I'll bet you it'd feel really, really good. Jim, let's talk about, are people right now, do we think they are blind to their own potential financial failure? Most people have been led to believe that everything's great in their finances. Even right now, if they go to their advisor and say, hey, Bob, how's things going? Oh, don't worry. Everything's great. The market looks great. We're going to rebound. It's just a little baby downturn. We're going to make huge gains. Everything's happening in the Middle East. It'll blow over. Oil will go back down. Inflation won't be there. The stock market will be great. AI is going to kill it. Everything's wonderful. Don't worry about it. And then basically, maybe you trust your advisor says everything's okay. Maybe you believe the news that everything's okay in the stock market because it does keep hitting all-time highs. Maybe you're an optimist and just believe things will work out and nothing bad will happen and somehow someone will take care of you. But Jim, here is your peak financial wake-up call.
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25: You cannot plan and handle your retirement finances this way. You're putting the finances and your family's finances in jeopardy by hoping that you're going to get lucky. So you just can't allow yourself to remain blind to potential issues that could ruin your retirement because you're basing everything on the best case scenario. Like we talked about earlier, you have to plan for the worst case. So let's look at number one. Take this one. You could be taking too much risk. If you don't know how much you could lose in the next stock market crash, your entire retirement could be at risk. What if you didn't know that your current assets could lose 40% or more in a stock market crash and then it actually happened? You probably couldn't recover ever.
0: Dan, you and I know the answer to this question because we do this every day. We have seen thousands of prospects over the years. And when they come in here, most people come in, they have a 401k or a retirement plan. They have some money outside, maybe in a brokerage account. We ask them, the first thing we say is, how much risk do you think you have in your portfolio? And they kind of look at us. And I said, well, let's rephrase that. How much do you think you could lose if the market goes down by 30, 40, or 50%? And everybody kind of looks at us like a deer in headlights. They just don't know that answer. Or they say, oh, I think I'm conservatively positioned, right?
25: Well, and no one's had that conversation with them before.
0: Never. No, they don't have that conversation because your stockbroker or your advisor is not going to have that conversation with you because if he scared you with the amount of risk you really have in your portfolio, you probably wouldn't invest with them. So they don't talk about it. That's all we talk about here is risk, risk, risk, because the income plan we put together for you, the tax plan, the legacy plan, it does not work if you lose a lot of money. We can make it look really pretty on paper, but unless we control the risk, unless we mitigate the risk, your plan will not work, right?
25: Think about it. What if you go back to that question? If you would lose 40% right now of your assets, if the market took a downturn, how would you feel? So let's just pretend like you've been a great saver and you saved $2 million and you're so happy you hit that $2 million number. You wish you would have a lot more. You think you should have saved more, but you have $2 million and you're invested like 95% of the people are invested when we see them come into our office that are between 59 and 65 or 75 years old. And we do a risk analysis and it shows if the market goes down like it did in 2001 and 2 or 2007, 8, 9, you will lose 40%. 95% of the people right now that we do analysis for that are just like you will lose 40%. So you better plan that that's where you're at. Maybe it could be even higher. Well, if that happens, are you okay losing $800,000 of your $2 million? And that means, are you okay with your $2 million now facing retirement or in retirement being reduced to 1.2 million? And the answer 100% of the time when we ask that is no, I'm not okay. The issue is you just didn't know that you have this risk. And right now, every single person listening, unless you have all the money in the bank or in some type of guaranteed fund, you're going to be in that range because 95% of the people have 40% or more risk in their portfolio. And to define it, that simply means you could lose 40%. For every $1 million, you got to be willing to lose 400,000. How many people, 59 and older, can say, oh, yeah, Dan and Jim, I have no problem losing 40% of every $1 million?
0: Nobody would ever say that, but nobody knows that unless there's a risk analysis done on behalf of them. We're using outside research companies. It's not us telling you have risk. You take a standard 60-40 portfolio. I don't care where it's at. 60% in stock funds or stocks and 40% in fixed income. Guess what, folks? You have close to a 40% risk factor. You can't argue with it. We have all the data to show you. We'll actually take your portfolio. We will send it off to the research companies. Of course, we're going to take your name off. We're going to take off all your account numbers, but they will come back with the data. They're going to, it kind of freaks people out because some people come in with 60% in stock funds, 70% in stock funds, 80% in stock funds. We ask them how you've done lately. They said pretty well, which they have because the market was in a bull run for many, many years. But then we ask them how much can you lose? And again, 99% of the people have no idea, Dan. They have none. And if they really knew, they could lose 40, 45, or 50%, it would freak them out. And it does until we show it to them and then we fix it, of course.
25: Well, I just had a client come in, a couple, and they both had their money invested kind of the same. And it was pretty much 60% stock funds, 40% bond funds, like you said. And they each had about $700,000 in their portfolio as of a couple months ago. The market has been volatile. Now, in both their plans, they have $650,000. So they lost $100,000 total, which they never thought they could lose in such a short time period. And we have to fix it. And they can't leave these dollars at risk anymore because they're planning to retire right now. And we can't have that type of risk in their portfolio.
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18: 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Thanks for listening and staying with us. We have been talking today about multiple subjects, but the main one is people just have not been taught enough about their money to understand their money. And because of that, that lack of education has caused them to have uncertainty, which is the root of evil. That's the root of fear. Uncertainty is the root of fear. So we have to get rid of uncertainty as much as possible. We never can get rid of 100% of it. But again, what if we can get rid of 50, 60, 80, 90% of the uncertainty about your money? Think how that would feel. I guarantee you'll feel significantly better and you'll worry less if we can decrease any amount of uncertainty from your life. We get people all the time. Client came in a couple weeks ago, Jim, and they said, you know what? I have to confess, I can't sleep at night. I wake up, I turn on the TV, and at 2 a.m., you and Jim are on TV. That's why I called. They said, because you were like speaking my language because I was so freaked out. Now you're like saying, hey, you can have a plan. You can reduce your risk. You can create income that won't run out. You said all the things that I was worried about. And the good thing was then I couldn't sleep and I woke up. Otherwise, I never would have found you guys. And we know. So many of you listening right now, if you're not our clients right now, you have trouble sleeping at night. And if you're married, at least one of you does, because even if one of you says, oh, yeah, I can handle the stock market, I'm okay with 50% losses, I guarantee the other spouse is not saying that same thing. The other spouse is laying awake, wide open, staring at the ceiling, freaked out, heart beating really fast, wondering, you know, what the next bad thing is going to happen to them. We want to make sure that people understand we want to get rid of the uncertainty. So we're talking about, are you blind to your own possible financial failure? We just talked about risk, because if you at this point suffer one large loss and you're within 5 years of retirement or you're in retirement, there's a high probability if you're using your assets for income, your money's going to run out. And it's even compounded more by the historical fact that if you go back to 1929, every 5 years on average, the stock market drops and it drops an average of 39.5%. So can you put yourself in that position? And the answer is simple. It's black and white. No, you cannot. You better not put yourself in that position. How about this one? Number two is, I think, what everyone fears. You might not have enough saved to retire or to take out as much income from your assets as you'd like. Those clients who have been good savers, saved $1 million, $2 million, $3 million, $4 million, $5 million. None of my clients, none of your clients that have saved that much ever think they've saved enough. They always think they've fallen short. They should have saved more. They should have earned a higher rate of return. They should have waited to retire. They should have double in their account. They don't have enough. It's going to run out. It's never going to work. Well, the reason our clients have been successful saving money is because of that fear. Fear is a powerful motivator that you need to continue to save. So that's the only time it's great. Uncertainty provides fear is the uncertainty of having enough. So you better keep saving. And now our clients have $2, $3, $4 million saved. And guess what? In almost every case, it's enough as long as you don't have a crazy wacko budget. As long as we have $2 million or more, I would say 99.999% of our plans work. Yep. So whenever someone gives you, like Susie Orman, oh, you need $8 million to retire. Well, Susie needs $8 million to retire because she has a huge, big budget. You don't need $8 million to retire. We found the magic number is $1.5 million and above. And that's even if you don't have a pension, as long as you just have a normal average everyday budget and you're able to travel and do those kinds of things. So that's the number one thing is I really feel sorry and sad for people to come in and they're 60 and 65 and they've saved $3 million and they feel like they've failed. Yeah. They literally feel like they failed. I mean, it's very sad because they saved for 30 years. They worked their butts off to save $3 million. That's hard. Very few people have done that, but they have no idea. Number one, that very few people have done that. Number two, they have no idea how successful they're going to be at retirement, because no one has been able to quantify what does that $3 million mean for income for them for the rest of their life.
19: Yeah, you know, so funny, Dan, because, you know, when we talk about this, people presume that, okay, I can put 4%, take 4% of my portfolio, maybe 5%, maybe 6%, because the market went up 12% last year, went up 15% the year before. Yeah, it dropped 19% in 2022. But over the long period, I can take out 5%. Well, if you do the math, and we can show you, let's assume you're 60, you live to life expectancy, which is 85, that's 25 years, right? Let's go back 25 years, let's run the numbers, and we can show you start in 2000, let's assume you were 60 back then, and let's assume you had $2 million, and you're going to take out 5% per year out of your portfolio in a form of income, seems reasonable, right? Which is about $100,000 a year. We can show you that going through good markets and bad markets in about 12 and a half or 13 years, you would have gone broke. You would have run out of money. And that's what you're worried about, right? What we do is we remodel portfolios. We're using different financial instruments. We're using instruments that some instruments have no market risk. Some of them can generate a high level of guaranteed income. Some of them have growth potential. But by restructuring your portfolio, we can get to that 5%, 6%, sometimes even higher, Dan, on these financial instruments, and make sure you will not run out of money. So that's the big difference when we're talking about risk and uncertainty is, yes, if you're trying to use conventional methods like you've used for the last 40 years when you were saving for money, to use those same methods in retirement to generate income off your portfolio, it's a different ballgame.
18: Well, here's an example, clear cut of what you're just talking about. Client 65 came in, they had about $2 million saved, and they'd been told they can take out 5% per year. Well, that means $100,000, and that means they're going to have to earn a decent rate of return because that 5% has to be net of fees. But if we go back and look at the last 25 years, because these people thought at least one of them lived till 90, which is 25 years, their money, they were uncertain how long it would last. We made it certain. We told them if they earn stock market rates of return that have happened since 2000 until now, their money would last 12 years.
20: Yep.
18: And they're out of money, nothing left. And that was just based on normal stock market rates of return, taking 5% out, which seems realistic. And they couldn't believe it and scared the heck out of them, because that would have scared the heck out of me. Well, then we did an analysis and showed them if we reduced their risk from where they were about 50% down to about 5%, we'd be able to take out $140,000 a year of income, and their income would last for as long as they lived. So think about what that means. Their income would last for as long as they lived, and they don't have to worry about it. And they now were going to get more income. So it got rid of the uncertainty and put back certainty, which is what then allows them to have a really wonderful retirement and more money to travel than they thought they were going to need.
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10: I'm Wendy Gillette. The U.S. is awaiting word from Iran on the latest peace proposal to end the war between the two countries. Iran's news agency says it passed a response through Pakistani mediators, but no confirmation yet on what it says or if President Trump will agree to the terms. Energy Secretary Chris Wright says he hasn't heard about it yet on CBS's Face the Nation.
11: But we know where this is going to end. We don't know the route to there, but at the end of the day, we'll have free flow of traffic through the Straits of Hormuz, and we will have an end to the Iranian nuclear program.
10: Also on Face the Nation, Arizona Democratic Senator Mark Kelly is criticizing the war.
12: This president got our country into this without a strategic goal, without a plan, without a timeline.
10: Kelly says the U.S. has diminished its weapon supply, which could pose problems in the future.
12: That means the American people are less safe, whether it's a conflict in the Western Pacific, with China or somewhere else in the world. The munitions are depleted.
10: The conflict has caused gas prices to keep spiking, currently averaging $4.53 a gallon, according to AAA. This driver in Texas is frustrated about the climbing prices.
13: I got to travel to work maybe a city or two away every day. It's outrageous, the gas prices.
10: The first passengers aboard the cruise ship at the center of a hantavirus outbreak are disembarking and flying home under tight supervision. 17 Americans are still aboard the ship. CBS News correspondent Remy Innocencio is there in the Canary Islands off the coast of West Africa.
14: No one said how long they will be.

0: in quarantine, but the incubation period for hantavirus stretches anywhere from 1 to 8 weeks. So at this point, it could still be up to 2 months until those Americans might be cleared and free to ultimately go home to their families and friends.
1: The head of the World Health Organization says it's understandable people are concerned about the outbreak after living through COVID.
2: The concern is legitimate because we have all experienced because of COVID, especially in 2020. And that trauma is still in our minds.
1: Music really does pump you up for exercise.
3: Researchers at the University of Jyväskylä in Finland had recreational active adults complete separate cycling tests at about 80% of peak power, one in silence, while the other... Music. Cyclists exercising with self-selected songs within a tempo range of about 120 to 140 beats per minute lasted nearly 20% longer without feeling more exhausted. Heart rate and lactate levels were similar, suggesting music did not reduce the physical demands, but helped people tolerate discomfort longer. Michael Toscano, CBS News.
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9: What's happening out there?
10: Shall I describe it to you, or would you like me to find you a box?
11: Never mind noses, lips, eyes. Elf ears, a la Lord of the Rings Legolas, have become the most coveted cosmetic enhancement in South Korea. The Wall Street Journal reports demand is soaring for $70 injections of hyaluronic acid filler in the ridged cartilage at the tippy top of the ear. Think Spock.
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11: Plastic surgeons say the larger ears create the illusion of a smaller, slimmer face, a prized trait in East Asia. Some have turned to less invasive options, like specially designed tape that creates a similar effect when you wedge it behind your ears. Deborah Rodriguez, CBS News.
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19: All right. Welcome to the show, everybody. I'm your host, Kenny Michaels. It is great to be here today. Welcome, welcome, welcome. Thank you for making us a part of your day. I'm going to go ahead and turn the phone lines on right now. The number to get me live, 888-961-0222. Again, 888-961-0222. Start ringing up the phones. If you want to watch me on YouTube, you can type in Striking Gold with Kenny Michaels, and you can watch me do this show live right now, and you'll see how good-looking I really am. Okay? No lie. All right. Deutsche Bank. Another bank now. We already have Chase. We have Wells Fargo. We have Bank of America. And now Deutsche Bank calling for gold to double by the end of the year. Every single week, it's bank after bank after bank pushing up numbers for gold. And what does that mean? The reason they're doing this is because countries are stressed about their money. And so countries are hoarding gold. And when countries buy gold because they're stressed about their money, that means we as people, if we're stressed about our money, what do? We should be buying gold. Banks are closing accounts at record numbers. The volatility of the stock market drives seniors crazy. That's why you move to gold. You move your retirement account. Most people don't know that you can take a retirement account, an IRA, a 401k, a 403b, whatever. Any type of retirement account, you can move it into physical metals. You can move it from paper into something physical, an asset, real money, gold and silver. 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You can call Golden Crest Metals. I recommend them, and I'm going to talk about why I recommend them here in just a second. Their number is 888-406-6222. 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Or if you want me to help you, just go to kennysgoldquiz.com, and you'll see how good-looking I am. My beautiful face is on that website. Okay? So the number to get me live here is 888-961-0222. We have the amazing Wendy on phones this morning. She will take your call, and she'll get your question, and she will connect you to me. Here's something I want to say. People ask me every day, Mr. Michaels, why do you promote Golden Crest Metals? Why do you tell us to go there? Okay. How long a company has been in business means nothing in the gold business. There are companies that have been in business in the gold business 20 years, 30 years, and they're ripping off seniors. It's not how long someone's been in business. It's their business practices that matter. And the fact that there's complaints after complaints after complaints on these companies that have been around a long time, what does that mean? It just means they haven't gotten caught yet, but they will. And whether they get caught or not, when you see complaints after complaints after complaints on the Better Business Bureau, that they're ripping off people who are seniors. They're ripping off people that are in their 60s, in their 70s, in their 80s. That's disgusting. And Golden Crest Metals is the complete opposite. There are no complaints. They're not ripping people off. And so I never care how long a restaurant's been open for. I don't care how long a company's been in business. I don't go by that. If a restaurant's been open 20 years and the food is poo-poo and the service is poo-poo, I'd rather eat at a restaurant that's been open a week and the food is good and the service is good. That's what I'm there for. Think about it. If you hang out with a guy who's murdered 20 people, you say, well, he's a really nice guy. I hang out with him all the time. I don't have an issue with him. Doesn't mean he's not killing people. He just hasn't been caught. You never move an IRA, a 401k, with companies with all these complaints. You don't do it. Because it shows their business practices. It shows their mentality. I move my money to morals and ethics. Not to how long someone's been in business. If someone's been in business 20 years and their morals and ethics suck and their business practices suck and they rip off seniors, what the hell am I doing business with them for? Now you know why I promote Golden Crest Metals. I've done my homework. I have vetted gold companies. I have vetted gold companies from soup to nuts. And Golden Crest Metals is the best place to go. You're going to get more ounces for your money because they're cheaper than everybody else. I love that. There's no complaints. They got great buyback policy. I love that. And what's funny is when I vetted gold companies and I found what I found, then I found out Bloomberg, and you know who that is, right? Everybody knows Bloomberg. Bloomberg vetted gold companies too, and they found the same thing I found. Is that a coinky dinky? I don't think so. We did our homework. Bloomberg found that Golden Crest Metals is the best reputation, from their business practices to their morals to their ethics. And if I'm going to do a national radio show on gold and people want to move their retirement accounts, why the hell would I refer you to a place that's got a ton of complaints? Why would I do that? Why would I refer you to a place that's ripping off seniors? Why would I do that? I wouldn't. That's why I tell you, go to kennysgoldquiz.com or call Golden Crest Metals, 888-406-6222. Okay? So I hope I made myself clear. It's not about how long someone's been around. It's about their business practices. I'd rather eat in a restaurant that's been open a week where the food is good and the service is good than eat in a restaurant that's been around 20 years and the food is poo-poo and the service is poo-poo and the prices are poo-poo any day of the week. Now, the New York Times is reporting that everyone should be moving to gold because they see what's going on worldwide. The New York Times says everyone should be moving to gold if they want growth in their old age. That's what it said. Crazy. Deutsche Bank saying gold's going to double by the end of the year. That's the fourth bank now. Trump is trying to unlock America's largest gold reserve because he has a plan. And someone asked the other day on MarketWatch, there was an article about why are countries hoarding gold? And the answer is countries are stressed about their money, so they run to gold. What a novel concept. If you're stressed about your money, why are you not in gold? Right? So the point I'm making is when you are 59 and a half or older, you have the right to withdraw money from a retirement account. And when you're 73, you have to by law. So when you're at that age where you can start taking money out, you want to be in silver and gold. because when you take money out in silver and gold and you take it out in the metal itself, you reduce what Uncle Sam gets, which means you keep more money. Did you know if gold never moved and you moved your retirement account into physical gold and silver, you'd be ahead? Is that crazy or what? That's crazy. If gold and silver never moved, you'd be ahead. Now you're thinking, Mr. Michaels, how's that possible? Because it's the only retirement account with the option to pay less to Uncle Sam. So less to Uncle Sam means more to you. So if there's more to you, you're ahead. Even if gold never moves. That's why you move to gold and silver. Seniors benefit from moving to metals. Seniors stress from staying in paper. Some of you are wondering why I'm so good looking, because I'm in gold. I don't have that stress that gives me wrinkles on my face. I don't have that stress. Look at my face right now on YouTube. Go to Striking Gold with Kenny Michaels on YouTube. Look how beautiful I am. Look at no wrinkles, nothing. Because I'm in gold. Because the Bible says if I go to gold, I get divine peace and divine wealth. Now, I don't have divine wealth, but I do have divine peace. Yes, I'm better looking than Brad Pitt. There's no doubt. But he's got divine wealth. Right? But the point I'm getting at is, when you're a senior, when you're at an age where you can take money out, why feed Uncle Sam? You've been feeding Uncle Sam your whole stinking life. Think about it. 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You finally have found an account that you can go to tax-free, penalty-free, where you can keep more of the money on a withdrawal and give Uncle Sam less. 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You can call me live here in studio if you are interested in buying gold, buying silver, trying to find out about it. How do you do it? Does your retirement account qualify? 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The phone lines are open. You can call me live here on air right now. And the amazing Wendy will take your call, and she, of course, will put you through to me. By the way, you can send me an email to be read on the show. Kenny@kenmichaels.com. You can send me an email right now, and I'll be happy to read your email on air. If you're too shy to call in, I don't bite. You can call in. I haven't bitten anybody in probably 6-8 months by now. Haven't bitten anybody yet. Yet. All right. So here's something I want to share that came up this week about the banks. There's something called the labor rules, and labor is spelled a little differently. It's spelled L-A-B-O-U-R. And now the banks can close an account at any time with no warning for audits, for reviews, for de-escalation, with no warning. So imagine you have money in the bank that's already paying you nothing. And now they close your account. You get up one morning with a thing, account closed. Boom, stamp, account closed. And you're saying, wow, that's crazy. Because they're in control. When you're in paper, they're in control. But when you take that money from the bank and you buy gold and you buy silver and that is shipped to your home, Nobody could take that away from you. You say, well, a burglar could break in, Mr. Michaels, and take my medals. Nah, you put it on your homeowner's insurance policy and you're good. When you own gold, nobody could take it from you, right? It's a physical asset. It's yours. And people are making more money in gold and silver than anywhere else right now. The banks are a snitch to the government. The banks pay nothing on your money. And when this new Fed chair takes over in like a week and a half or 2 weeks, he's going to drop interest rates. And that's going to drop your drawers, and you're going to be exposed with your drawers dropped. Now what do you do with your money? And for most of you, having your drawers dropped would not be a good-looking sight, I'm sure. Move to gold. Take your cash, move to gold. Get out of the bank's grasp. Get out of these rules that are coming up week after week after week, that the banks can close this and the banks can do that and the banks own the money and the banks do this and the banks do that. Nothing ever benefits us. Have you ever seen an article that says banks are now going to pay you 8% on your money? Have you ever seen that article? I haven't. Have you ever seen an article that says the stock market is only going to go up, up, up? It's never going to go down. I haven't. If countries are moving to gold because they're stressed about their money, think about that line. That was on Yahoo Finance. It said, countries are stressed about their money, so they're moving to gold. I love that line. And if they're stressed about their money and moving to gold, and you're stressed about your money, move to gold. Ronald Reagan's famous 9 words about the government were this. Listen to this. Ronald Reagan said, the 9 words the people of America fear the most is knock, knock. We're here from the government. We're here to help you. What? How are you here to help me? You charge me more tax when I take money out of my retirement account than you should. Your federal banking system pays me nothing and can close my account at any time. And you're here to help me? I don't need that kind of help. As a senior, I know you're going to find it hard to believe based on how good I look that I'm 64. I get it. People have a hard time with this. When you go to kennysgoldquiz.com and you see how good looking I am, people are blown away by my looks. I understand. I can't do anything about it, folks. I was blessed that way. But the government is here to help me, so it says. Yet, when I go take money out of my retirement account and I'm in stocks, I pay a lot of tax. But I've been paying tax my whole life. When is it mine? When I move to gold. The government's here to help me, but the federal banking system is paying me nothing. Now the new labor rule says the banks can close accounts at any time. No warning. How is that helping me? Ronald Reagan said the 9 words America fears the most. American citizens fear the most. Knock, knock. We're here from the government. We're here to help you. If you want to be able to draw on your retirement account and know that you can keep more of your funds, you move it to silver and gold. 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Their morals, their ethics, their business practices. 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That's who Bloomberg says you should be calling nationwide. It's crazy. Their number is 888-406-6222. I'll give it to you again, 888-406-6222. 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We come to a point when we're 59 and a half or older, and I've said this on my show 1,000 times, if I've said it once. we get to a point where it's not about how much money we make. It's how much money we keep. Because every time we turn around, we're taxed on everything. I have not yet been taxed on going to the bathroom. But I am taxed on the toilet paper I buy to go to the bathroom. I'm not yet taxed on going potty, but I will be. And so, what can I do as a senior to keep more of my money because I pay tax my whole life? I moved to gold. Because moving to physical gold and silver is win-win for you and your heirs. At some point, remember this about your retirement account, okay? At some point, somebody, whether it's you or your heirs, is going to be yanking money out of that account. And if you're in gold and silver, you could take the money out in the actual gold and silver itself. And what that will do, that'll reduce what you owe Uncle Sam. Now, you have questions about this? Call me here, 888-961-0222. Again, 888-961-0222. That gets you live with me. I'm Kenny Michaels. This is the show Striking Gold. Welcome aboard. We're going to take a break in probably a minute. But when we come back, I want to talk about why are the banks predicting gold to double by the end of the year? We now have the fourth bank in a week that has mentioned it. Chase mentioned it. Wells Fargo mentioned it. Bank of America mentioned it. And now Deutsche Bank mentioned it. Why is the New York Times saying everyone should be moving into gold if they want growth? And when they say gold, they mean gold and silver. And when we come back from our break, I'm going to talk about something about silver that's very important. You should have physical silver in your IRA. If you don't, I'll make that happen for you. 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Okay. The reason I'm going to talk about silver when we come back. There's a lot of new information about silver. That the prediction for silver, and you've heard me say this before, is that it's going to triple. Bank of America said 350. I don't think it'll go that high this year. But Goldman Sachs is saying 250. Chase is saying 275. I believe it. 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Okay? So, call me here, 888-961-0222. I'm Kenny Michaels. 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We're going to take a quick break. We'll be right back.

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18: Okay, we are back. I'm Kenny Michaels. This is Striking Gold. Welcome back to the show. The number to get me live, 888-961-0222. Again, 888-961-0222. Okay? You can also go to kennysgoldquiz.com. You can watch me live on YouTube doing this show. Go to YouTube, type in Striking Gold with Kenny Michaels, and you can watch me do this show live. All right. So I want to talk about silver for a little bit. You know, Robert Kiyosaki, you know who that is, the author of Rich Dad, Poor Dad, has said many times everyone should have physical silver in their retirement account. China, as you know, as of January 1st of this year, has restricted export of silver to the United States. It means we have less now. Silver has become the number one most wanted and desired commodity in the world. But there's less of it. So what that means is that solar is begging for silver. Electric car, Tesla, as an example, is begging for silver. Southern California Edison is trying to get their hands on silver. AI development is begging for more silver. But yet, there's a lack of it and a lack of mining it. When your financial advisor tries to put you in SLV, which is silver stock, it's mining stock, you're going to lose money. A lot of money. Because they're having trouble mining it. So that means there's a low supply of silver. But a huge demand. And so the price of silver is on its way. The price of silver is going up, up, up. And so moving it, there's more manufacturing uses for silver than there is gold. Now, I'm not telling you to go 100% silver. I don't believe in that. I believe in diversifying your metals. You should do half gold, half silver. That way you maximize growth. Because sometimes silver is quiet and gold shows its roaring lion head. And then there's other times gold's like, hey, I'm taking a break, little brother. You roar your head and silver goes crazy. So when you move a retirement account, an IRA, a 401k, a 403b, a TSP, a 457a, an annuity. 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I'll get into that in a minute. When you move a retirement account into physical gold and silver and you call Golden Crest Metals at the 888-406-6222 or go to kennysgoldquiz.com, I'm going to put you in 50-50. Half gold, half silver. That way you maximize growth. Bloomberg is reporting that China silver imports have now hit record highs. Import means they bring in silver. Export means it goes out. China is not a good share right? When we were in kinder care and we were in kindergarten and first grade, we were taught to be a good sharer. Right? We share things with our fellow classmates. Okay? China is not a good sharer. They don't like to share. They like to hoard. And why are their silver imports going up like crazy to record highs? Because I'll tell you why. The demand for silver is off the charts. That's why you're hearing Bank of America is calling for record numbers. Goldman Sachs, all these big financial companies are calling for silver with record numbers. So the outlook for silver is fabulous. Put it in your IRA, not the stock. Don't put silver stock. You'll lose money in silver stock. Okay? You'll lose money in silver stock. Because the demand for manufacturing isn't the stock. It's the physical metal. Let's get physical. 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You want the physical metal. 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Okay? All right, the number to get me live here, 888-961-0222. That's the number to get me live. I'm Kenny Michaels. This is Striking Gold. We got a caller. We're going to go to line two. We'll talk to Austin. He's in Palm Desert. I think that's Palm Desert, California, I think. Austin, welcome to the show.
19: Austin? Yes, good morning. Can you hear me?
18: I can hear you now. Yes, I can. Is this Austin from Palm Desert, California?
19: Yes. I just want to let you know that we were swindled to a gold, reputable gold company. We bought over $240,000 in gold and silver. They gave us gold, coins, silver coins. We put it in our personal safe in our house. We found out later the gold was worth a quarter of what the value they said it was. Silver was even less.
18: And so I want to, and I'm not, again, I'm going to say this, that absolutely irritates the hell out of me. And I'll tell you why, Austin. This was my point earlier in the show. It doesn't matter how long someone's been in business. What matters is their business practices. That's what matters. You started this call by saying, which I love, it was supposed to be a reputable gold company. Now, when people buy gold and silver, I always say, do your homework. Go to the Better Business Bureau. Type their name in. When their profile comes up, click where it says complaints. And read the damn complaints. Because a lot of these gold companies that are supposedly big names that have been around are ripping off seniors. Do not judge a gold company by their name, by how long they've been in business, and even if some famous actor promotes them. means nothing. The famous actor is paid to say they're good. You, the consumer, have to do your homework. Now, I'm disgusted by the fact that you were ripped off. But I have something to say about that, Austin, and here's what I want to tell you. If I go to an auto mechanic and he rips me off, it doesn't mean all auto mechanics are bad. It means that one's bad. If I buy a bag of apples and one apple has a worm, doesn't mean all the apples have worms. Yes, it's true, Austin, that when a company does that to someone like you, it puts a black eye on the industry. No question. No question. And I'm hoping I can help you to fix whatever happened to you, and I'm going to go out of my way to try to help you guys. But that's why before I tell you to call a company, I do my homework. I vet the company. I know just about every company in the gold industry. And if you went online right now to the Better Business Bureau and you pulled up some of the biggest names where you've got actors promoting them, and you, when their profile comes up and you click complaints, you'll be blown away by how bad it is. But people are more lured by the actor, right? We've seen them all on TV. Turn on Fox News. There's an ad for gold every hour. There's a famous person. It doesn't mean the company's good. And here's my question. I wonder if that famous person did their homework on the company they're promoting, and would they still promote that company with the bad reputation they have? And if they do, then I got no respect for that famous person either, because he's okay with seniors being ripped off. I'm not. Period. So, Austin, here's my advice. Do you have those medals now?
19: No, we went to a gold dealer here in Palm Springs and sold them.
18: Okay. Okay.
19: We lost $176,000. Now, can you not cut me off this time? We went through all that you just said. We investigated. We did all those things. When the original order came with the gold and silver, it came with a contract that was not signed on anywhere on it. And the interest rate that they said they were implying was not on the original contract. We went through all that. We've gone through the government. We've had the Better Business Bureau involved. It's under investigation now, and all we get is nothing.
18: Okay, so let me share.
19: $176,000.
18: I understand. So let me share something with you. I have an announcement to make, and I'm glad you're on this call. This week, I found out one of the largest gold companies in the country, located in Los Angeles, in Southern California, is being investigated right now by the FTC and the CFTC. They're being investigated right now for charging more than they disclose to the customer. It's one of the most popular gold companies that's currently under investigation. Another large one had their rating completely pulled from the Better Business Bureau because of the amount of complaints the Better Business Bureau was getting. And these are two companies who have been around forever. That's the point I'm making, is the business practices by which these companies operate disgust me, because they're going after seniors' money. Now, here's what I'm going to tell you. You said you did all that. When you went to the Better Business Bureau, did you go to the Better Business Bureau to check this company out before you bought from them?
19: Yes. And we also investigated, went online for complaints. We did all the things you have mentioned.
18: So here's my question then. If you went online, did they have complaints?
19: It's not covering us now.
18: I didn't hear you. Say that again.
19: Could reach, as far as we could investigate, they were not. They were, like you say, and I believe it is the company that is being investigated, because I am making sure it's being investigated. Is there a current investigation as we speak?
18: Good.
19: But they can only go so fast and so much.
18: That's right.
19: We will never see that money again.
18: Well,
19: I want to let you know that the people that work at these companies, they get shut down and they wait long enough to turn around, change their name, and open up as another reputable gold dealer.
18: Yeah. So that's a good point. I don't agree that you may not see your money. That comment I don't agree with, because if the investigation goes the way it should go, they're going to have to make some type of restitution to you people. And if they don't, or the investigation doesn't go that way, shame on the government for not doing their job. Shame on them. But it is very important that when people buy gold and silver and they put it in their IRA or they use cash to buy precious metals, you said something that about the contract came to you unsigned. If the contract is not signed by you, or the contract is not, you know, issued by them, you don't buy from them. And if in that contract it does not have their buyback policy, and it doesn't have their some companies mark up quite a bit. If it doesn't have their markup, don't buy from them. What I love about Golden Crest Metals, very simple. Very simple business practice. Buy wholesale, sell retail, that's it. Love that. Love that. And their buyback is in their contract, in their agreement. So there's no verbal he said, she said. There's none of that. So I am disgusted this happened to you, Austin. And my telephone screener has your number. Came it up on the caller ID, and you'll be hearing from me this week. I'm going to see what I can do to go out of my way to help you. Okay?
19: May I have one more moment?
18: Go ahead, Austin.
19: Just one more thing. We were cautious, very cautious. The problem is my other half, who is turning 90 in August, is the person who was being in charge of this, and I was leaving it in charge of him. You can't do that, women. Watch everything that's going on, because they did every communication was done over the phone. There was no email. There were no texts involved in any of the conversations at point of sale.
18: And you bring up a great point. And I'm gonna have to disconnect you, because I have a show to finish. But you bring up a great point. When I get on the phone to help people move retirement accounts or cash from the bank or their retirement accounts into gold, I love talking to both husband and wife. I want them both on the call with me. Number one, each one's got different questions. I want them both on board. Even though the husband may say, well, it's my IRA, not hers. I understand that, but you do have to live with her. You don't want to sleep on the couch. I stress that when people call me to move retirement accounts, I really want, if you're married, I want both of you on the call with me. I want to educate both, not just one. So, Austin, I agree with you 100%. Thank you for that. All right, the number to get me live, 888-961-0222. 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

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I'm Kenny Michaels. 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God bless. We'll see you next week. Bye-bye.

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4: This is CBS News on the Hour. Your home for original reporting. I'm Peter King. For days, President Trump has said he expected a response from Iran to his peace proposal quickly. Now that response has come through Pakistani mediators, according to Iran's state-run media. No details provided from either side yet. Arizona Democratic Senator Mark Kelly tells CBS's Face the Nation it's time to end the war.
5: We've expended a lot of munitions, and that means the American people are less safe, whether it's a conflict in the Western Pacific, with China or somewhere else in the world.
4: The war's most direct effect on most Americans has been at the gas pump. CBS's Wendy Gillette.
6: AAA says the current national average for a gallon of gas is over $4.50. For a second straight week, prices have increased 25 cents, the highest they've been since 2022.
7: We're not going out of town in my car anytime soon. If we're going to do anything, we're going to be on a bus, a shuttle, a train, or a plane because the gas prices are so high.
4: 17 Americans are among the dozens of passengers being taken off of the cruise ship hit by a hantavirus outbreak. The ship arriving hours ago at Tenerife Island off the coast of Morocco. The BBC's Sarah Rainsford is there.
8: They were met here by medics and by officials in full white protective hazmat costumes and then quickly processed and put onto coaches that are standing by to take them to the airport. And all day we expect these journeys from the cruise liner to shore to continue until more than 100 passengers and crew have been evacuated.
4: The World Health Organization says these passengers are asymptomatic, but local residents are still worried. WHO Chief Tedros Adhanom Ghebreyesus.
9: The risk is low, so They shouldn't worry.
4: More than 100 passengers are reported sick with norovirus aboard the Caribbean Princess cruise ship. It's due to dock at Port Canaveral, Florida tomorrow. So-called red states have been rushing to change their congressional maps ahead of the midterm elections, redrawing district lines to heavily favor Republicans while minimizing districts that tend to favor Democrats and minorities that tend to vote Democrat. South Carolina Democrat and African-American Congressman

0: and James Clyburn tell CNN's State of the Union he's pressing on no matter what.
1: I have a district that's about 45% African American. I have no idea what the number will be after the legislature finishes. But whatever that number is, I will be running on a record and a promise. My record and America's promise.
0: South Carolina's James Clyburn. This is CBS News.
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0: Florida's attorney general says an Orlando man has been arrested for swindling another man out of $1 million for a non-existent project and using the money for personal stuff. He was arrested during a vacation in Hawaii. On this Mother's Day, CBS's Stacey Lynn has been busy asking a few kids in Maryland about their moms.
8: She's like a friend, but someone who always stay by you.
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10: Did you get your mom a present for Mother's Day?
9: 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She likes hugs and kisses.
10: Stacey Lynn, CBS News.
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3: 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I am your host, Steve Summers, and I've got to tell you, we have got a fascinating show for you today. Now, if you're like most people, you may have noticed that when you hit 50, you kind of hit the wall. You know, between your joints, the heart, the brain, your eyes, your energy, you name it. Now, when you hit 50, you have to pay attention to your health. We all know that. So whether you're 40 or 50 or say in your 60s or 70s or even older for that matter, our guest today says he's discovered something that you can unlock the key to feeling better at any age. This is exciting. What is it? What are we talking about? Why do you need to know about this? Well, stay tuned. Dr. Neil Levin is on the line here. Dr. Neil Levin is a chiropractor. He's a nutritionist. He's a longtime advisor for Purity Products. Welcome, Dr. Levin. So great to have you back on the show today. This is a big story, isn't it?
18: Oh, absolutely, Steve. And let's cut right to the chase here. That discovery you talked about at the top there, it's krill oil, because krill oil is simply amazing for us. It's great for the heart, great for the joints, fantastic for the brain, for the eyes. I mean, I have people coming into my clinic every single day, and they want to feel better. I mean, they want to feel physically better, stronger. They want their joints to feel comfortable, but they want to stay mentally sharp. They want to keep that brain thinking like it did when they were younger. They want to protect themselves from coronary heart disease and maintain those flexible, healthy, youthful arteries for wonderful circulation. Hey, Steve, they want to boost their energy. And you know, why not? I mean, we deserve it. And that's what we're going to be talking about here today with this Krill Omega 50 Plus, which is the cutting edge combination, Steve, of krill oil, which is so fabulous for us. But we've infused the krill oil. Now, this is so important. We've infused the krill oil with the high omega 3 concentrated fish oil. You need to do that when you're dealing with krill, because krill just isn't high enough in omega 3. So many other important parameters and virtues, but you got to get that high omega 3 fish oil in there, and we've done that. So this is now the best of both worlds. But we didn't stop there. For the 50 plusers, we've added some vitamin D. We doubled the antioxidant power, and Steve, we actually increased the amount of krill by 67%. So this now becomes the finest omega-3 nutrient in the world, as far as I'm concerned.
3: This is very, very exciting. This krill oil sensation, I mean, it is all over the news, Dr. Neil Levin. Great studies are out there. Many experts are declaring that krill oil is better than fish oil. So give us this lowdown on this krill omega-50 plus formula.
18: Right, Steve. You know, if I told you that there's this one tiny pill that benefits the joints and the brain and memory, mood, coronary heart disease, wonderful for the arteries, makes your hair shine, great for the skin. I mean, what would you say to that?
3: Hey, where is it? Where can I get this stuff?
18: Right, and we have it. It's Krill Omega 50 Plus, and we're going to give it to everybody for free today. And that's really cool, because Purity wants everybody to try this, because they know they're going to see a huge difference. But get this, on top of that, for the first 1,000 people that call today, we're giving away a second gift, because I just demanded this. You know, when we're dealing with the 50 plusers, and hey, you know, if you're 40 and you feel like your energy is low, this is for you also. But for people 50 and over, we're also giving away free B12 energy melts. I demanded this because, hey, as we're getting a little older, we don't absorb that B12 as well, and I want you to feel the benefits from this Krill Omega 50 Plus. So I'm going to jack up those B12 levels for you today as well. You know, what a value proposition.
3: You know, when it comes to your health, it really is a win-win. This is amazing. I heard you say that this can actually reduce the risk of coronary heart disease. When you hear that, whose ears don't perk up after that? How exactly does that work anyway?
18: Right. Well, Krill Omega 50 Plus, remember, this is the combination of krill oil with the high omega-3, highly concentrated fish oil. So it's much higher in omega-3s than most krill oil formulas would be. So when we're dealing with the high omega-3 fish oil, we're talking about support for the HDL cholesterol, healthy, youthful, flexible arteries. That's so great for the circulation, heart muscle strength, platelet activity, red blood cells that stay nice and soft and flexible so they can work their way through those little capillaries. Oh, what about triglycerides? That becomes so important. So this Krill Omega 50 Plus supports the heart in so many ways. And you know, the bottom line is we need to think about this, because as we're getting a little older, 50 plus, maybe mid 40s, certainly 60s and 70s, it's decision time. I mean, you know your body's not working the way it did when you were in your 30s.
3: Exactly.
18: The energy might not be there. You need to make a decision. Are you going to take it laying down and just let yourself get old? Or are you going to do something about it? Are you going to stay physically active? Are you going to do the things you need to stay healthy? And getting these omega-3s, the krill oil, the vitamin D, the antioxidants make such a difference. This is a game changer for anybody in that 50-plus age group.
1: Doc, this is absolutely great information. I know that omega-3s are best known for their cardiovascular benefits, and they're certainly also known as brain food. Now, we've discussed this in some of the past shows. If you would, touch on the brain benefits for our listeners listening out there today, and tell us why you say that supplementing with omega-3s isn't just a good idea for the brain, but an absolute necessity.
18: Oh, this is such an important point that you're bringing up. Absolutely. For brain health, we must get these omega-3s back in there. You know, when you think about omega-3s and you think about brain health and memory and mood and feeling sharp, you really want to single out the DHA component. That's the docosahexaenoic acid. You know what, Steve? Your brain is 60% fat by weight. And of that, 25% needs to be DHA. You know what I use an analogy in my practice? People understand calcium and bone health, right? If you don't have calcium in your diet and you don't supplement with calcium, your bones are going to get brittle and weak. You understand that, right?
1: Right, exactly.
18: That's what happens to bones. Bones need calcium for their normal strength and structure. Now, with the brain, it's the same. DHA for normal structure. We use this for one brain neuron to communicate with another, to build out the brain, the serotonin, the dopamine, all the feel-good neurotransmitters. So must have it, must get it back in there. So important. And with this krill omega 50 plus, we've increased the level of DHA because we put the concentrated omega-3s in there. Now, with krill omega 50 plus, you're going to get 130 milligrams of DHA per serving, Steve.
1: Wow.
18: The leading brand of krill oil, you're going to get 24.
1: Excellent.
18: 24 in the leading brand, you're going to get 130 with krill omega 50 plus. That's why this is so incredible for the brain.
1: This is absolutely exciting. I got to tell you, though, during the last krill show that we did together, you totally shocked me, Doc. I remember this specifically. You said that.
18: Tell me, I'm right on the edge of my seat. What did I say?
1: You said, and I remember, that the studies show that krill oil improves joint comfort in just 7 days. Now, if the benefits for the brain and the heart didn't perk my ears up, that certainly would. If you would touch on this study and tell us how this works.
18: Right. That was a great study. In fact, that's the reason I started taking krill oil about 5-6 years ago. Mm-hmm. A pilot study, double blind, placebo controlled, exactly what you want to see out of the Journal of the American College of Nutrition. Now, participants got 300 milligrams of krill oil or placebo. Now, remember, in krill omega 50 plus, we're giving you even more. We're giving you 500 milligrams of krill oil, so even more potent. But the participants in the study that got the krill oil got some amazing joint benefits, Steve. Get this. In just 7 days, and you remember this from the last show, but yeah, in just 7 days, they were 28% more comfortable. That's a jaw dropper. When I read that, I immediately went out and bought my first bottle of krill oil. But after 30 days, they were 38% more comfortable. The researchers didn't stop there. They looked at flexibility of the joints. They looked at function of the joints. All improved. And I call this the krill oil advantage. So if you're out there and you're taking fish oil, well, fish oil is great. I mean, fish oil is in here. It's so important, but you're not going to get the same joint advantages just on krill. You're not going to experience this joint comfort benefit that we get specifically from the krill. And remember, in krill omega 50 plus, we've jacked up the levels of the krill 67% more. So in terms of dosage, fantastic.
1: That's big. That is absolutely big. Hey, I was on the website, and the testimonials on the krill omega 50 plus, they're incredible. I mean, people obviously love this product. I'd like to share a couple of my favorites here.
18: Sure.
1: Believer writes in, she's a female age 45 to 54 from Georgia. She rates it 5 out of 5 stars. She writes, "This has helped. Less grind on my knees when climbing up the steps. Beneficial to my overall health, both physically and mentally. I just feel better," is what she said. Also, Safety Susan, age 55 to 64 from Sacramento, California. She writes to 5 out of 5 stars. "I was a little worried about fishy aftertaste. However, I have not burped it even once. Because I like it better than regular fish oil. The capsule size is smaller and it's easy to swallow." This is big. The capsule size being smaller.
18: You know, and I'm really glad you picked that one out, because Safety Suzanne picks out a very important point there. I don't think we've really harped on this enough, because people have trouble swallowing those huge horse pills, you know, those huge omega-3 pills. These are tiny. So this is why this is such a breakthrough. These capsules are so small and easy to swallow. Anybody can easily swallow them. But at the same time, we've increased the dosage of krill by 67%. We've boosted the antioxidant power. The vitamin D is in there. We supercharged the whole thing with the high omega-3, highly concentrated fish oil, so important for the heart. So, yeah, Safety Suzanne, she really nailed it there. I want to read one more. This one in front of me, Blessed. She's in the 55 to 64 age bracket, Fort Worth, Texas, 5 out of 5 stars. She writes, I was experiencing brain fog. I couldn't remember things at work. Felt I was slowing down mentally. Purity was offering a free bottle. I've been taking it for a year, and I swear by it. I have experienced a difference in my brain and body. Good for you, Blessed. You know
0: what?
18: I'm not surprised at these testimonials at all because, again, I take this product myself. Mm-hmm. It's fabulous. My patients love the Krill Omega 50 Plus. They feel it in their joints. They feel it in their brain. They feel it in their energy, their circulation. They just feel better. That's what everybody tells me when they get in this Krill Omega 50 Plus.
3: Now, Dr. Neil Levin, talk for a minute, if you would, about the B12 Energy Melts, too. This is really an exciting addition.
18: So important.
3: You gave these away in our last Krill show as well, and the feedback has been absolutely overwhelming. People simply love the energy, the pep, the vigor they feel when they have their B12 levels restored with these. And now Purity's going to do it again. So two free bottles here today for the listeners. Tell us about this.
18: Yeah, remember, first of all the listeners today that pick up the phone and call are going to get a free bottle of this Krill Omega 50 Plus. Amazing. But now the B12 Energy Melts, why are they here? I said to Purity, I said, guys, we're dealing with the 50 plusers here. Even people of 45, 50, 60, 70, they're having more trouble absorbing the B12, and B12 is critical. You think B12, think energy. If your energy is low and you're in your 50s or 60s, I mean, it may be a B12 issue. 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
3: 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Now, Doc, I've seen these ads where they say that krill oil is 48 times stronger than fish oil. Is that true? Does that make any sense?
18: Well, you know, obviously these are the Krill guys talking, right?
3: Right, right, right.
18: But you could look at it both ways. Let's get into Krill in just a moment. But first, let's pat the fish oil guys on the shoulder because, you know, you could say that the fish oil is better and stronger, but we're talking about the concentrated high omega-3 fish oil here because it's higher than the omega-3s, the EPA and DHA that are so important for the heart, the brain, the memory, mood, your eyes, your skin, your hair, your nails. So in one sense, you could say, well, the fish oil's better, but in another sense, I have to hand it to the krill guys because in terms of antioxidant power, krill oil is extraordinary. And it's because there's a molecule in krill oil that's naturally occurring called astaxanthin. And this astaxanthin, Steve, this is one of the most powerful antioxidants we've ever discovered. Steve, by one measure of antioxidant activity, it's 6,000 times stronger than vitamin C.
3: Wow.
18: So amazing antioxidant power in the krill. And now, as we're getting older, 50-plussers like myself, I'm 52, and we don't make as many antioxidants naturally. Our antioxidant systems are kind of slowing down, and at the same time, we're producing more free radicals naturally. This is why we call it Krill Omega 50 Plus, extra antioxidant power and extra krill. Remember, 500 milligrams of krill instead of 300, that's 67% more, plus the vitamin D, so important for us, and this is just an incredible value. I have folks, they were going out and they were getting the krill separately and the fish oil separately, the antioxidant. You could spend $75 doing that.
3: No kidding.
18: You're getting it all for free today. This is the best of both worlds, this combination product with the krill and the fish oil. It's not one being better than the other. They're both great, and this is the best of both worlds.
3: You know, thank God for Purity products. I'm serious. Seriously, because when you think about where our food supply has gone and where we are today, we have to have something that allows us to feel better as we age, to age gracefully. It's amazing to me as we talk about
18: this. And that's why I love the way that Purity gives away the free bottles. Because, you know, people can be skeptical.
3: Sure.
18: They should be skeptical. But now they can be skeptical and they say, okay, you know what? This sounds pretty important. I'm going to give this a go. It's only going to cost me $6.95. And they get it and they try it out. And what they start to see, because it doesn't take long. Remember that joint study, 7 days, 28% more comfortable. What they start to see is, hey, I'm more comfortable. I feel better. They notice their energy is better. And they realize, hey, you know what? This is important. And they tell their friends and they tell their relatives and they tell their loved ones. And Purity's been doing business this way for, I don't know, 20 years now. And, you know, this is a great testimonial by Gracie. 5 out of 5 stars, she writes, it works. I feel a difference in my joints after only 1 week. Also, you have the nicest staff. That's what
3: Gracie
18: writes. You have the nicest staff. People are going to appreciate working with Purity. They're a fantastic company. They put their money where their mouth is. They give out free bottles, and you try it, and you're like, wow, this is great stuff. Thank God for Purity.
3: Let's talk about the heart health for a moment. It's probably the single greatest concern that people face as they age. So anything that we can do to boost heart health becomes really a top priority. You know this, I know this, and those folks out there know this as well. And I know you mentioned earlier that omega-3s literally lower our risk of coronary heart disease. Do I have that correct? Because that's a big statement.
18: You know, absolutely. I mean, protecting the heart, this is what put omega-3s on the map back in the 70s. Dr. Dierberg discovered, you know, how protective they were for the Eskimos.
3: Right.
18: But bottom line is, omega-3s protect our heart in so many ways. They promote a smooth, rhythmical heartbeat, important for the body's normal inflammatory response in the heart muscle, inside the arteries and veins. They promote those youthful, flexible arteries, so important for circulation. They promote healthy blood platelet activity, healthy red blood cell activity. They support a healthy blood pressure. That's very important. Triglycerides. So they do so much for the heart. So simply amazing cardiovascular protection with these omega-3s.
3: I've got to remind our listeners out there about this free bottle deal that's going on. 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Doc, this study you sent me on this omega-3s and the memory is amazing. It seems that the participants taking omega-3s had some pretty incredible benefits here. When you talk about memory, that is something that kind of slips as we get older. Tell us more about this, would you?
18: Right. This was a great study because what they did here was very interesting. This out of the journal Neurology, and what they did is they checked the omega-3 level in the red blood cells of women, 1,000 women, older women. So this is a big study, 1,000 women. Mm-hmm. But then again, 8 years later, and the women were on average 78 years old at this point, they did MRI scans of the women's brains. And what they found, Steve, this is so amazing, they found that the brain volume for the women that had more omega-3s in their red blood cells, mm-hmm. the women that had more omega-3s in their red blood cells, they had higher brain volume. They were actually maintaining more of the youthful size of the brain. Their brains were bigger. You could see it plainly in the MRI measurements. That's really great. Cool. But not only that, there's a very important part of the brain known as the hippocampus, a very important part of the brain that facilitates learning, facilitates memory. And there was greater brain volume in the hippocampus for people that had more omega-3s in their red blood cells. That's how you can really measure how much omega-3 someone's taking in. So if you take omega-3s, you will raise your omega-3 index. We know this. It's a fact. You take omega-3s, you raise that. So you want to have more omega-3s in your bloodstream. Very important. That's how it infuses into all the cell membranes, into the joints, into the brain, etc. So take the krill omega 50 plus. You get the krill oil, 67% more krill oil. So fantastic for the joints. You get the high omega 3 fish oil, vitamin D in there as well, astaxanthin for extra antioxidant power and protect that brain, protect your memory, facilitate that quick, that youthful thinking that's so fun to have. When you feel sharp, when you feel like your brain is working great, you have that brain energy, it's more fun. It's more fun to be in a conversation. You feel better. You wake out of bed. You have that energy. You feel mentally alert. You feel alive. That's the way I want to feel. That's the way young people feel. That's why we put this in this Krill Omega 50 Plus. We want people to feel younger. We want people to maintain their youthful vigor and attitude. And that's what this Krill Omega 50 Plus is all about.
2: All right. I got to tell you, Dr. Levin, I take the Krill Omega 50 Plus. 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Anyone can take these with ease, and that's what's great about it. Tell us, how did you supercharge this formula while at the same time shrinking the capsule size? 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
18: 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Everybody's getting that. Don't worry. You're definitely going to get that. But if you're one of the first 1,000 callers, then you get the free B12 energy melt. So, no, we need to talk about that one more time. But I want you to get that, too, and I demand this, because this is Krill Omega 50 Plus. We want this for the folks. Hey, if you're in your 40s and you feel run down, it's great for you, too. But 50s, 60s, 70s, folks in that age bracket, they're not absorbing the B12 as well because they're losing some of the intrinsic factors in the GI tract that are responsible for absorbing the B12. So now you put the B12 energy milk on your tongue, tastes delicious, and it just gets in there and boosts up those levels of B12. What do you feel? When you boost your level of B12, if you had been low, you feel more energy because B12 helps make the red blood cells, carry oxygen to the tissues, helps burn your carbs for energy, great for the hair, skin, and nails, great for so many things. 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
0: CBS News Brief. Iran says it's responded to President Trump's latest proposal to end the war. So far, no details from either side. Arizona Democratic Senator Mark Kelly tells CBS's Face the Nation it was a needless war.
25: What are the American people getting out of this? I mean, this president said he wasn't going to start any new wars. He was going to bring down costs. He's done exactly the opposite. War against Iran. Costs on everything are up.
0: Passengers are leaving the ship hit by the hantavirus outbreak, now anchored at Tenerife Island. Through an interpreter, Spain's health minister says there's no danger to the public.
26: People are disembarking the ship with safety, and we are sure that there's not going to be any contact with local population, and everything is very safe.
0: At the Vatican, Pope Leo has thanked the people of the Canary Islands for helping those passengers. CBS News Brief. I'm Peter King.
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1: I am so confused as by what's going on with the Megyn Kelly, Tucker Carlson, up with Islam thing that has started happening recently. What the frick? Are they just plain getting paychecks or what is happening there? Anyway, we'll take that on in hour three. Give you an example of where Megyn Kelly is now versus just a couple of months ago, for instance, on the world of Islam.
2: Good Lord. Wow. Okay. I can't wait to hear that in a horrified way. But first, it's a transatlantic international extra sportsy gender-bending madness update.
3: So, I kept hearing about this thing called
4: gender-bending madness.
5: They're loco.
6: Yeah. We're in a brave new world.
2: Coming up in the sportsy section, more proof that men are better at being women than women. So stay with us for that.
1: Step aside, women. I'll run this race.
2: But first, the audio portion of the update, just so I don't get confused and forget stuff. Let's start over across the pond. Hello! This is the Prime Minister of the formerly great nation of Britain, the formerly useful ally of the United States, Great Britain, Keir Starmer.
7: Is it transphobic to say only women have a cervix?
8: Well, it is something that shouldn't be said. It is not right. But, Andrew, I don't think that...
7: So Rosie Duffield should not have said that. Can you explain to people watching why she should not have said that?
8: Well, Andrew, I don't think that we can just go through various things that people have said.
2: Yeah, I think that's precisely what we ought to do, Keir, because that will point out the lunacy of your bizarro philosophy.
1: Wow, it's hard to believe he's got his approval ratings in the teens with that sort of... ability to deal with tough issues.
2: Is it transphobic to say only women have a cervix?
1: Well, I don't think we should be saying that sort of thing.
2: That should not be said.
1: Which means that him saying it that way means he doesn't believe that that's makes sense, but he's afraid to say it.
2: I think you are right. Yeah, yeah. Meanwhile, back here on the home front from the Midwestern United States, I give you Senator Josh Hawley.
9: This amendment poses a simple and direct question. Should we use federal tax dollars to pay for transgender surgeries and treatments for minor children? More specifically, should we divert money from Medicaid, a program that is dedicated to the most needy among us, and use it instead to pay for risky, dangerous, irreversible transgender drugs and surgeries for minor children? Because, Madam President, that's what's been happening. For years, outfits like Planned Parenthood have gotten billions of dollars from Medicaid and Medicare, billions of dollars taken from the elderly, from the poor, from the needy, paid out to them, which they can then use for transgender surgeries, treatments, drugs for minor children. They proudly advertise it on their websites. One recent study found that in 3 years alone, Planned Parenthood got $1.5 billion from Medicaid and Medicare. Money to be used on these risky surgeries and procedures for our children. This is wrong, Madam Chairman. This is a terrible misuse of federal funds, and we should put a stop to it today. I ask for a yes vote.
2: Josh Hawley's clever. He was using the words of at least the center left there, how we're taking the funds away from the elderly, away from the sick. I don't think you ought to resort to that argument.
1: I would agree, yeah.
2: It's horrifying experiments on children without any medical substantiation or evidence.
1: It doesn't matter where the money comes from.
2: Right, exactly, yeah. Moving along, the FBI has spoiled a trans father's plan to whisk his 10-year-old Utah son to Cuba for a sex change.
1: How old's the kid?
2: 10 years old.
1: Wow.
2: This guy's a trans madman, and he thinks his boy needs to be transitioned,
1: 10-year-old boy, probably effeminate gay boy. Like, I don't know if you have it in here.
2: Just confused.
1: That story in the Free Press today is horrifying. I don't know if you read it.
2: No.
1: He was a 13-year-old effeminate gay boy and did all the surgeries, did all the stuff. And it's got a big piece in the Free Press today about how it's not reversible, as they told him. It did huge damage. He's not a girl. He's a boy. He's a gay boy, a gay man now. And it's just, horrifying. Absolutely horrifying.
2: Yeah, we ought to go big on that one at some point. It's just incredibly powerful. Thank God the woman immediately notified the FBI that her son had been kidnapped, and they were able to stop the dad.
1: Wow, a 10-year-old.
2: Yeah, I know. It's just absolutely sick. In the Pennsylvania legislature the other day, Democrats tried to whisk a bill out of committee and park it so it couldn't be considered in a bit of subterfuge, which involved just throwing out the number of the bill real quick and calling for unanimous consent. This is just stuff we need to get cleaned off. It's no big deal. A Republican recognized the number and said, whoa, whoa, whoa. That's the only girls in girls sports bill. We're not going to do a unanimous consent one on that. And in the nick of time, like saving the boy from the clutches of his sicko father and going to Cuba, they were able to not, get that bill passed. Yeah. And what's interesting about that is Democrats knew in Pennsylvania. Remember, Pennsylvania has been kind of a center of this with Leah Thomas, right. That dude who whooped up on the girls in the pool. And they realized if it came to a vote, Keir Starmer, like Jack, to your point, they could either vote against it and against 84% of America, or they'd have to vote for it and risk their support on the radical left. So they tried to hide it instead. At least that's a sign that people are aware and attitudes are changing. But moving along to the aforementioned sportsy part of this, you may recall in March of this year, a boy dominated girls track and field in California, claiming 3 first place medals in the girls event, including the high jump in which he, even the New York Post says she, that's interesting, he beat the runner up by about a foot in the high jump. Congratulations again to A.B. Hernandez at Jarupa Valley High School, biological male, who just showed those girls what a girl athlete can be if that girl athlete is a boy.
1: Has a penis.
2: Well, the latest update, a different transgender teen in Cal Unicornia came first in the women's varsity 400-meter race at the Prep League Championships finals last week, getting more attention, extra attention, because he beat his older sister in the race, probably because he's a boy and boys are stronger and faster. But the 14-year-old was also part of the school's 400-meter relay team during the competition, helping bring the team gold in that race.
1: God, imagine that family. I'm sure the parents have convinced the sister that, no, this is a good thing because your sister was born in the wrong body.
2: Yes. Yeah. They're all going...
1: I don't understand why we can't nail this down. You can be 100% on board with the whole trans thing, born in the wrong body thing, to me, completely, and you believe it's a way bigger percentage than anybody would think, and still say, but because you were born with the boy's body, you're in the wrong body, but you're in a boy's body. Your brain is a girl, but you're in a boy's body. The boy's body can't compete in girls' sports. I understand why we can't come to that and satisfy everyone.
2: I'm looking at the gold medal picture of the team there, and it's funny. This girl is much bigger and broader and stronger looking, probably because that girl is a boy. That's my guess anyway.
1: That's their whole argument, right?
2: I know.
1: Sure. I'm a girl. My brain says I'm a girl, but I was in a boy's body, which is a mistake of nature or something. Okay, fine. But then you can't have the boy's body compete in girls' sports. It's not your fault.
2: Folks, that's the simple homespun wisdom of Jack Armstrong, and you're 100% right. That is a beautifully simple argument. You're in the wrong body, right? Because you're really a girl. Well, your body's the one lifting the damn weight, you jackass. Now get along. It's gender-bending madness.
1: That's that Bud Light girl, right?
2: Even Gavi, this fella, last year said, there's a question of unfairness. It's deeply unfair before he backtracked. Yeah. So, we'll get into that Free Press story presently.
1: Yeah, it's very, very troubling. And man, I really feel for this person. Obviously, misled by therapists, their parents, teachers.
2: It's horrifying, horrifying child abuse. Who is not against child abuse?
1: You're 13. You don't know any better. The adults are telling you this is what you need to do. Okay.
2: Well, right. And in your mentors at school, your peers, people online, your teacher, your school counselor, the nice psychologist you met with, all telling you the same thing as an impressionable teen or preteen. It's obscene. 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
1: Worth mentioning briefly this celebrity death that has occurred. Ted Turner.
2: Oh my.
1: Who, if you're old enough, you remember he was married to Jane Fonda. He used to participate in that that Sailor Cup thing all the time. But more importantly,
2: America's Cup. Yes.
1: Most importantly, he's founded CNN in 1980, the first 24-hour news channel in which everybody, including my parents and me as a kid, said, there ain't enough news for 24 hours. I come home, you know, we all watch a half-hour news every day. Seems like plenty.
2: Turns out you were right.
1: You were right. You really only need about a half-hour of news every day, but Ted Turner figured out a way to stretch it out over 24 hours, and then other people followed, and there's the mess that we're in. Then the internet, and then it all fell apart, and God help us.
2: Right. Well, that was a good summary. Yeah, he was also at one point the largest private landholder.
1: Oh, right.
2: In the United States. There happened to be a couple of very large tracts of land that he used to own not far from my house that he donated to become wildlife preserves.
1: Yeah, damn interesting guy.
2: Oh, yeah.
1: Very cool, innovative, willing to take risks sort of guy. Mustachioed when mustachioed wasn't cool also.
2: I admire the commitment.
1: Anyway, we got other stuff on the way. Stay here.
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0: I've been waiting.
1: The Onion, the satirical news site, not the vegetable. Onion's a vegetable?
2: It certainly may be. Back to you.
1: I don't like onions on really anything, so.
2: Oh, as you know, I've ordered pizza with double onion as the only topping.
1: You don't hate the way they make, I don't like the smell. I get them on your hands. Your hands smell like onions for a day. You can't even wash it off.
2: It's worth the exquisite pleasure of the eating.
1: You. Anywho, the Onion, the satirical news site.
2: Do you own soap?
1: Not the vegetable.
2: Get her off.
1: I beat my hands anyway. On a rock down by the river. Isn't that the way you clean your hands? The Onion, the satirical news site, bought Alex Jones' old news site. And
2: InfoWars.
1: Yeah. I don't quite understand what they're doing here or what's going on. Because
2: they're dicking with him.
1: I mean, it's no longer his news site, so you can... I don't know. You could sell dog collars now or do whatever you want with it.
2: Onion.
1: But does the Alex Jones crowd still go to that site? Is that what they're...
2: Presumably. And I guess the site is just blank right now, but they're priming us for when they actually take it over. I'm a little confused.
1: Oh, okay.
2: And that doesn't matter.
1: Okay. So maybe that's it. It's like when a radio station flips formats and it's a stunt and it plays all kinds of... What have they played? They play the same song over and over for 3 days, taking care of business.
2: What is this?
1: And it turns out it's the all-new Rock 107.9. So here's a guy who does an Alex Jones impersonation saying something funny.
21: We now have a scientific, technological system by which we can take your urine and ship it to us and... We'll be able to extract the gold minerals out of your urine. As you know, our body is made up of many minerals and salt and different minerals, including gold. Gold comes from stars and is in rocks and in mines and everything. But we also consume gold on a daily basis through breathing and through the different rocks. If you swallow rocks or whatever it is, I don't know how you get gold in. Okay, but we can get it out now.
1: I love the ending, but the problem with this satire is that's not crazier than anything Alex Jones said.
2: Yeah.
1: And he made $50 million a year doing that.
2: Yeah.
1: And I gotta think, I wouldn't do the false flag school kid stuff at all. That's evil that Alex Jones did and got sued for. But all that other crap he did, you pay me that kind of money, I'll say that.
2: You know, the absence of gatekeepers, the flattening of media, whatever you want to call it, we as human beings are becoming more and more aware of that giant chunk of humanity that wants that sort of stuff. I call for one more of those.
1: You're getting minerals through the air or, I don't know, swallowing rocks.
2: How's six? Six looks amusing to me.
21: We have also established something really historic, folks. We have created an alliance between the Lord God and Satan himself. We have communicated with through spiritual practice, through demon rituals. We have gotten together, Lord Almighty and his son, to come together at the bargaining table or in a neutral ground. Not heaven, not hell. But we have communicated to them that we want an alliance of hell and heaven to push us through these final moments here.
1: So, as I mentioned, he made $50 million a year, according to when he was featured on 60 Minutes several years back. Never have had an idea of what percentage of people listen to him believing him versus people who listen to him because it's kind of funny. Mm-hmm. That's always hard to nail down. Then you got this different thing that we're going to talk about kicking off hour three with, like, Tucker and Megyn Kelly, who are now all of a sudden down on Christians and Jews and up with Islam for some reason. And I have no idea what percentage of people are following them and believe in that and why they're saying that stuff.
2: Well, I have a theory, and it's an evil one.
1: Okay.
2: Evil one indeed, yeah. Speaking of parody, I'd meant to squeeze this into the Gender Bending Madness update, but I forgot. Is this an actual statement or is this parody? Transgender athlete who beat his sister in the girls' track meet to win the championship is talking about how the political climate is really making him, her,

0: Well, you're in a man's body or a boy's body.
1: Finally, Lena said, and this is not parody, this is reality, playing sports and loving being out there on the field is its own beautiful way, an act of resistance.
0: Against?
1: Girls winning medals, I guess.
0: I'm sure it is a lot of fun to win all the races. Yeah. I wouldn't know. I never won lots of stuff at sports, but I'll bet it is fun.
1: It's very satisfying, yes. Yeah.
0: So you run around the track faster than all of them, you get the gold medal, that's very exciting.
1: Yeah. Unfortunately, I was slower than the girls, too. Speed never among my tools. But what are you going to do?
0: You're a four-tool player.
1: Play the cards you're dealt.
0: Yes. We'll get into some of the most popular right-leaning, right-wing hosts in America in Hour 3.
2: Armstrong and Getty.
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8: I'm Peter King. Iran says it's responded to President Trump's latest proposal for ending the war. So far, no details from either side. UN Ambassador Mike Waltz tells ABC's This Week the process appears to be working.
9: And when the mediators, in this case Pakistan, ask us, head of state to head of state, to give this negotiation another chance before we go back to bombing Iran, then I think that's completely an appropriate choice for President Trump to make.
8: But there's still weapons fire believed to be coming from Iran. In this case, a possible drone that hit a British ship off the coast of Qatar. Reporter Dale Gavlak is in Amman, Jordan.
10: Vessels in the area have been advised to transit with caution. The incident comes as tensions remain high in the Gulf between the U.S. and Iran amid a tenuous ceasefire.
8: The cruise ship hit by a hantavirus outbreak is now anchored off the coast of Morocco with dozens of passengers headed home.
11: I'm Remy Innocencio in Tenerife, the Canary Islands. The Hondi is pulled into the port here on the south side of Tenerife before dawn, and a few hours later, after daybreak, passengers finally started to disembark after their 5.5-week cruise turned crisis. Small boats are ferrying them from the Hondius, which had dropped anchor in the industrial port of Granadilla. From the shore, passengers are quickly boarded onto buses and whisked to the airport just about 10 minutes away, then onto their repatriation flights home.
8: Medical officials say none of the disembarking passengers have any symptoms of the virus. President Trump's Religious Liberty Commission is expected to issue its wish list shortly. CBS's Michael Toscano.
12: The commission has largely conservative evangelical and Catholic membership, and their priorities reflect that perspective. Its chairman, Texas Lieutenant Governor Dan Patrick.
13: The separation of church and state is the biggest lie that's been told in America since our founding.
12: The priorities are increased religious expression in public schools and other public settings, more public money for religious organizations, and religious-based exemptions from regulations and classroom lessons. Michael Toscano, CBS News, Washington.
8: Whether it's candy, flowers, brunch, or dinner out, pampering mom on Mother's Day has gotten more and more expensive. CBS Sacramento's Connor McGill.
14: Customer Matthew Bearden says even with higher prices, skipping flowers for mom isn't an option.
15: Mother's Day, you know, that's one of the ones where you can't really cut pennies on that one without hearing for it the rest of the year.
14: Bearden says he splits the cost with his family every year to make it work.
15: Me and my siblings all pitch in about $50 every holiday, Mother's Day and birthdays, and, you know, make sure she knows she's appreciated.
8: This is CBS News.
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13: Welcome to the Wise Money Guys radio show. I'm your co-host, John Scambray, and I'm here with my partner,
14: Giuseppe Visconti.
13: And if you're listening to us for the first time, we probably should mention who we are and why you should listen. So both Giuseppe and I are certified portfolio managers. We operate a registered investment advisory firm. We primarily use Charles Schwab to custody our clients' accounts. But the most important thing is we've been doing this a very long time. We specialize in helping people who are retired or about to retire manage their money. And I should say, when I say manage their money, we help them create a plan to manage their money. And then we help them stick to that plan and check in and make sure we're achieving the goals and objectives that we help you create. We did mention on our show some of the themes in 2026. We'll talk about those themes again because they're super important, especially when it comes to rebalancing your portfolio, or hopefully you're rebalancing your portfolio or have done some adjusting based on how things look in 26. So that's what we're going to talk about. We'll do a little recap. Our number is 916-967-3500. Again, that number is 916-967-3500. You can find our website and lots of information and the disclosures that we're required to put on our advertisements down at the bottom of the page. So you can go to wisemoneyguys.com. And as always, when we talk about investments, it is not intended to be advice. And of course, past performance is not a guarantee. Future results, and all investments can lose money. So in fact, if you ever hear anybody say, this is absolutely guaranteed, yeah, you cannot lose a dime, we always say, run and run fast from that person, and then call us at 916-967-3500.
14: So our model that's growth-oriented, trying to go after just the gusto, albeit it has volatility, but it goes after the gusto, finished a little above 47% last year, comparative to the S&P 500, which finished at just above 16%. So very proud of that, leaps and bounds above what the S&P 500 did.
13: You know, when you talk about those kinds of numbers, even the 16% and 3 years in a row of double digits, this is the danger zone for people. This is where people make just gigantic mistakes with their money.
14: Comfortable, complacent.
13: They start wanting to get on the bandwagon and they want to buy, you know, the investments that helped, you know, drive such lofty, great, you know, 3-year, multi-year returns. And it's not going to be the same companies that this year. Yeah, some of them might do well. I think there's some upside to Amazon and Microsoft and Google, so on and so forth. But I don't know. Is NVIDIA going to have the same sort of?
14: Is tech going to lead the market this year like it did the last few years?
13: And it might be energy that is going to be needed to drive tech as far as utilization, right? I mean, tech is great, but again, you have to put the application to use. Right. And in order to put the application to use, when you're talking about AI and data centers and all that, they need power.
14: Right.
13: And power was kind of a forgotten sector last year.
14: Well, it's been talked about. I think and the back half of last year, it's been starting to.
13: Now you're starting to see some lift, and clients are starting to, notice that, okay, yeah, hey, maybe John did know what he was talking about when he said, energy, everything begins and ends with energy, and every type of energy to power today, which is tomorrow, because yesterday's tomorrow is today, by the way.
14: Totally confusing.
13: but you can't do anything without energy. So where I was going with that is, I think the mistakes that are made here when it comes to portfolio construction and management and ongoing management of your investments is to not do anything, to just think that wave is going to be the same wave that it was last year. No, I think there's definitely, going to be more of a shift as far as what are the high flyers from a stock, multiple this year versus last year.
14: Right.
13: And it was all about the AI chips, right? And semiconductors last year. Mm-hmm. This year, I think it's going to be more about automation, robotics, things of that nature versus, the things that are underpinning our technology and the power that it will take to.
14: It doesn't always have to revolve around AI. I mean, so far this year, what's been doing very well is some energy names, healthcare, biotech have been actually doing better than some of the tech names out there so far this year. I mean, we're only, 10 days into it so far, but we'll see if that continues. And it doesn't mean that technologies, I'm just going to focus on that and have my portfolio, amongst several different names, but then you're all in the technology sector. You're not diversified, right? You could be in a bunch of different names and maybe you have this company and that company and that company, but it all revolves around AI. You're not going to be totally diversified because if the AI thing turns around or gets disrupted, then all those stocks that you have in companies, can take a hit. So,
13: well, or if the institutions that, wield the money, especially money in retirement plans and things like that, are primarily in funds and models.
14: Yeah.
13: And all of a sudden you start mathematically coming to the realization that, okay, there was probably $1 trillion of spend in the development of
14: spend and investment.
13: Investment of AI, but no revenue. At least not revenue proportionate to the spend.
14: Exactly. Yeah, right.
13: And so when you start going, okay, the fact that companies went up double and in some cases triple digits because they decided to spend and invest in AI. But then from a profitability perspective, when you take on those expenses and you don't get there's no immediate return on investment. There's no immediate revenue. Right. Well, shoot, your share price is going to come under pressure when those numbers start hitting this year. And by the way, we're just getting into tidbits of what could really be a good year or a bad year for a lot of people if they make mistakes. So John Scambry and Giuseppe Visconti here, certified portfolio managers who specialize in helping people who are retired or about to retire manage their money. If you like the show and want to have a conversation with us with no obligation, give us a call at 916-967-3500. Again, that number is 916-967-3500. So, yes, you can't expect the same level of return every year from doing the same identical thing. The market as a whole, the stock market as a whole, has averaged over the last 50 years about an 8-9% return. So if you're now getting greedy and
14: because you're used to the market for the past few years,
13: the last 3 years where double, good size double digit returns, it's going to bite you. And we don't want to see that happen. Come in, let us put eyes on what you have and what you're doing and make some suggestions on what we think you should do to improve your portfolio.
14: Put a plan together so you have something, you have a roadmap to then figure out what your portfolio and your investment assets and how they should be, how the hard money that you've earned, right, over your lifetime and how it should be allocated based on your actual roadmap and your plan to align. A lot of times, you know, and what you're getting at, I'm guessing, is, you know, you had a great 23, 24, and even last year. And so you're just throwing it and saying, I'm going to invest, right? Yeah. I'm investing in this fund or a tech fund or this or that or whatever. And I'm just going to continue to, well, do you need 20% a year return? You know, and along with that, do you need the risk that comes along with 20%? Because it's not going to be a double digit return every year. There's going to be down years like we just, you know, recently went through in 2022 that a lot of people forget because we've had, such good returns in the past few years. So do you need that? Is that what you're needing and asking for in order to obtain all of your financial goals that are important to you and your family? If not, then that's where we can go through, do an analysis and say, hey, you need to make some changes here, either to your overall allocation, to the granular steps of here's some positions, so on and so forth. This is what it's going to mean. And if you do these different adjustments, then this is how it's going to align better with your plan, reduce some risk, take unnecessary risk off the table. Not that you're not making any returns, but you're making the returns that you need to make based off of your plan and your trajectory and your timeline without just throwing risk out there just for the sake of, hey, I want to try and do 100, you know, double my money in the next 2 years or 3 years.
13: Which would be lovely, but not reality.
14: And people have done it. But again, even though we are able to do that, we've tracked it, I'm not banking on it to do, I don't have the goal or trajectory to say like, oh, I did 47 last year. I'm going to bet that this thing's going to do 47% or better this year.
13: And correlation is important. So again, you know, a realistic return for you to accomplish your needs, not the wants and wishes, because that's the other thing we'll help you identify. But what is it you need from a return perspective that I call minimum return to objective? And if that says 6, 7, 8%, well, that's what your core portfolio should be. And then you might have a portion that's in a more aggressive stock model where it's individual stocks that are designed to, you know, go for a more aggressive growth rate of return on your money. But when it's only a piece and a very calculated piece, then it's appropriate from a risk perspective because it shouldn't throw off your plans and your goals to accomplish your needs first. Because if you have way too much money in something that's too risky, if that blows up, it blows up your whole entire potential retirement plan and your future during retirement. Right. And we won't let you do that.
14: Right.
13: So a lot of people, you know, they see the types of returns on certain positions and they're like, well, why didn't we put all of our money in that? Well, because nobody has a crystal ball, you know, so it's important. And that's why I said at the beginning, this is a really risky time frame right here because people's objectives start getting skewed. They start getting skewed with
14: what's the expectation, you know, right?
13: Yeah, the expectation.
14: It's done it for the past few years. I'm expecting it to continue on. You know, it becomes indestructible. It's like when, you know, me and you, when we're like in our teenage or young 20s, we're indestructible.
13: Yeah.
14: We could do anything, jump off anything, roll, drive anything, get into a motorcycle, you know, and you can recover. And, you know, now I'm in my 40s, you're in your 50s and totally different game now.
13: Oh yeah. Everything hurts now. More so for me.
14: Right. But hindsight's 20/20. Yeah. And so that's what we do is we use not only our combined experience of over 50 years personally, but then also the experience that we have with all of our clients, right? Because everybody has a different story. Everybody has a different background. And so we, well, the culmination of everybody's experiences, ours personally, with all the clients that we have been able to service over the years, we take that and are able to tell our clients, you know, when we're drawing out a plan, answering some of their questions and what ifs, especially is what might be around that corner, right? Ahead in time. What are some of the things that you want to potentially prepare for of the what ifs.
13: Yeah.
14: Right.
13: I mean, again, if you're not looking out for these things for yourself, hopefully your advisor, your advisory team, you know, whoever you're working with is looking for these, you know, challenges that will make 2026 rocky. And once again, it's all tied to interest, inflation, and employment is some of the biggest headwinds potentially out there that could be tailwinds. It just depends on how things shape up early here in the first quarter. And that's going to cause volatility. So yeah, there's lots of those same themes that if you're mismanaging your money or if it's being mismanaged for you from a risk perspective, you absolutely need to give us a call at 916-967-3500. Again, that number is 916-967-3500. So we have two portfolios that are our main love, if you will. And then, of course, our new love is structured notes, which we run two models that are when people have, you know, a moderate or moderate aggressive or aggressive risk tolerance, then we'll put you in a portion in the growth portfolio when you're more aggressive. If you're less aggressive, then we'll put you in the moderate growth and income portfolio. But
14: let's take it a step back just in case, you know, put it in layman's terms. So in general, when working with clients and we're figuring out, we put together a plan and figure out, okay, what's needed from the assets that you've grown, or maybe you already have some of them invested or not. How do we allocate this? You can be anywhere from conservative to aggressive. And then within that, assets are going to be diversified through different asset classes. So one of them is stocks. That's the two models that we're talking about, right? That is focused on stocks that we've talked about in the beginning, kind of the performance and how it's done against the S&P 500. But then there's other asset classes too. So it's not just that. It's bonds, it's alternatives, it's real estate holdings. And when you think of real estate, you could have, we have clients that have hard real estate where they own them. It's very common, but it could be that, hey, I want to own real estate, but I don't want to actually buy the hard asset, manage it. Yeah, I want to be invested in it. And so we have investments, both public and private, that we have access to, that we put a little sliver within their portfolio. And so now you have different asset classes within your portfolio, right? That kind of act as a balancing act, and it's not all in one type of thing, not all eggs in one basket, because you can't predict exactly what's going to be doing well at the end of, you know, this year, for example, or the next year. Are stocks going to do well, or fixed income, or real estate, so on and so forth. So depending on if you're conservative, you know, then you're going to have most likely less exposure to stocks and these couple of models that we've been talking about. Versus if you're more aggressive, you can have more exposure to stocks because that's the more growth component to get you that extra growth and the higher potential returns within the portfolio. But one is purely growth oriented, more volatile, going after the gusto, which is what we talked about before, that performed just above 47%, right? The other, which is more common in our clients because more of our clients aren't aggressive and trying to just grow their assets, right? They're either nearing retirement or in retirement and trying to generate some cash flow. So how do you do that with a stock portfolio and still generate cash flow, but have a you know, attractive return, or not giving up the overall average return just for cash flow? And so we've built a model, and you know, when I partnered with John the beginning of 2024, you know, that was kind of the project that I got excited about, was build something that's custom that we can replicate and put in client portfolios that make sense, that they can have exposure to stocks, but will generate a decent cash flow. So the other one, we call it our core stock portfolio, and this has 30 holdings. But the caveat to it is that a majority of them, you know, 20 of the 30 names have to be some sort of dividend paying stock. And the average that it's been averaging over the past year is north of 3%. Sometimes it's 3.1, sometimes it's 3.3% as far as a dividend yield. Now, dividend yield, when we're saying that, that is the cash flow that stock or portfolio generates that, you know, spits out that you can either reinvest in the stock and buy more of the stock, or some of our clients take those dividends out and they use that as basically their income, right? To pay for things, pay for expenses, what have you. wasn't built to try and beat S&P 500, but so far it's done a good job. And last year, the overall return of that portfolio has performed at just over 20.5% last year, while averaging north of a 3% dividend yield on the portfolio. So proud of that as well. Again, past performance is not indicative of future results, but we continue to monitor that and make any necessary adjustments. Definitely review it on a monthly basis to see if there is any tweaks that we need to make of it. And haven't built it to just beat the S&P 500 for growth, because it's income first, growth second. But been pretty proud of where it's going, and we're going to continue to work on it.
13: And we do this, we're fiduciaries, so means we don't work on a commission. We are fee only on a non-commission basis. We think that's super important.
14: But the other thing that I think is important to note is that we're agnostic. Because number one, we're not focusing on selling products and solutions that pay an upfront commission to us. We're agnostic of what's inside of your portfolio. We don't care, right? We're not tied to any specific investment firm and mutual fund company or anything like that. We don't get any kickbacks or anything like that. We use Schwab as a custodian. We have Interactive Brokers. We have Fidelity as custodians. So it doesn't really matter to us. What matters is what is needed per your plan after we design it, and how can we basically give best bang for the buck so you're getting the returns that you need to over time without taking any unnecessary risk.
13: But let's face it, that we're talking about today, that, you know, people are going to want, you know, high returns, because that's what they've been used to now the last three years.
14: Other ways to achieve a good, healthy return, but how do I do it without taking unnecessary risk? And these are just some of the things that we look at outside of just the plain vanilla stocks and bonds.
13: It's just one additional arrow in our quiver of arrows to help people, you know, achieve whatever their goals and objectives are for their money each year. So I'm John Scamber, your co-host, with my partner, Giuseppe Viscani. If you like the show and want to have a conversation with us with no obligation, give us a call at 916-967-3500. Again, that number is 916-967-3500. But let's relook at the things in 2026. Now, we mentioned them briefly, but they're important. So they're worth mentioning again, because we're seeing market movers be different, as already mentioned, than what the market movers were in 2025. You know, again.
14: So there's been, so far at the beginning of this year, there's been a shift out of tech stocks and into other sectors. Dow is outperforming NASDAQ, which is, you know, completely different from last year. It was all about the NASDAQ and the tech stocks within the NASDAQ. And this is broadening out beyond AI themes. Healthcare, energy, biotech have all been seeing pretty positive, you know, returns and spikes. Small cap, we haven't mentioned that yet, but small cap stocks, which all that means is just smaller sized companies. And I've been seeing some of the biotech pharmaceuticals that have been getting some good momentum this year. But small cap stocks can have been doing fairly well. They did well back half of last year. And primarily that was driven from the Federal Reserve cutting rates again. Now, if that theme continues this year where there's more cutting, whether it be from Jerome Powell or the new Fed chairman that's going to be coming in, whoever that might be, and maybe they favor and is more on side with Trump and they decide to cut another 1% of interest overnight interest rates this year, that could be favorable to small cap stocks. So that's a sector to look for as well. And emerging markets actually have been surging outside of China, not only just general, but more on the AI theme and revolving around that and the emerging markets. They did actually fairly well last year. International did, but emerging markets have been kind of coming out of the woodwork. So there could be different areas, like we said before, outside of the typical names you hear about all the time, NVIDIA, Tesla, so on and so forth. But those are things that we look at as well as, you know, private equity, alternatives, real estate, all these different asset classes or different investments within asset classes you typically don't have access to. You can't get access to as a retail trader. And further diversify your portfolio outside of just the vanilla stocks and bonds realm that most people have when they're just trading and they have a portfolio of mutual funds or ETFs.
13: Yeah, I think it's worth mentioning. We had a client, She had family partners on a property. And we helped that client put it into a private real estate investment trust, a very good one, where it was 1031. We helped them set up where the money transferred from title to the intermediary, and then from the intermediary to the new real estate investment for the client. And the client.
14: And this is an investment where it's another hard asset that they need to manage. It's a portfolio that's professionally managed.
13: This particular,
14: on an institutional basis.
13: This particular real estate investment trust has around 300 properties in it, and you know, very high occupancy in the 90% occupancy rate, which is very good. But the other part that's just fantastic when you look at the potential cash flow, and because the overall portfolio passes on its overhead and expense and depreciation and costs to each of the owners and shareholders of the investment, the 6.12% annualized rate of return or distribution rate is mostly not taxable. You heard that right. Mostly not taxable, 6.12%. Now, that might fluctuate a little bit as far as what the annualized cash flow is, but we can help you literally with liquidating a property. It has to be an investment property. It can't be a primary residence where it's highly appreciated over, you know, whatever the time frame is, and you don't want to pay cap gains. And the income off of it is almost all of it not taxed. Over 90% of the income paid out to the owners of the shares and the properties aren't getting taxed on that cash flow.
14: Yeah, and that's how they've been able to manage it. And that's not a guarantee, but they've been doing such a good job of passing along, you know, the expenses and the depreciation and 1031 their own properties into other properties within portfolios and passing those tax savings on to their owners and investors.
13: So if you'd like more information on anything that we talked about, or more importantly, want to meet for a no obligation consultation, and I recommend doing it early this year, I think we can help you set up a pretty good year. We don't know. We think it's going to be challenging, but overall, we both think the year should be a good one. So let us help you take advantage of the themes that are out there, and let us help you not make mistakes in 2026. Give us a call at 916-967-3500. Hope you enjoyed listening to the Wise Money Guys, John Scambra and Giuseppe Viscani. Come back and listen to us next weekend.
14: Have a great weekend.
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19: Thank you for tuning in. A great show ahead for you, so stay tuned. But before we begin, I'd like you to put on your thinking cap, all right? Can you name this nutrient? Now, nutritionists love it because clinical research shows it fights fatigue while promoting muscle strength and endurance. By one antioxidant measurement, it's 6,000 times more powerful than vitamin C. It's 800 times stronger than CoQ10. It can improve your depth perception. And millions of people in Japan use it every day to fight wrinkles and fine lines from the inside out. So what is it? What nutrient are we talking about? Well, Sherry Torkos is here to reveal the secret. She's a practicing pharmacist and author. She's written more than a dozen books on health, including the Canadian Encyclopedia of Natural Medicine. Welcome to the program, Sherry Torkos. Good to have you here.
20: Hey there, Mark. Thanks so much for having me. This secret nutrient that we're going to be talking about is called astaxanthin. Mm-hmm. And Reader's Digest, they featured it brilliantly in an article called The Latest It Antioxidant. Astaxanthin is a fountain of youth. As you mentioned, very popular in Japan, used mainstream for promoting beauty from within as a capsule. But here in North America, people just aren't as familiar with it. But listen to this. It has 60 human studies validating its efficacy. And as a pharmacist, this really caught my attention. And this nutrient is not something that you can get enough of in diet. It's found in salmon, mm-hmm. but you'd really have to eat a lot of salmon, like 5 pounds, just to get a good daily dose.
19: Well, so as much as I do that. Yeah, I love salmon, but I'm not going that far. Sherry, I didn't know that there were 60-plus human clinical studies in this specific natural form of astaxanthin that happens to be in Purity's AstaFX formula. Talked about Japan. Now, this is a capsule. This particular astaxanthin is all the rage for skin health, as they've been finding in Japan. Very, very interesting on so many fronts here, right?
20: Yeah, for sure. I mean, astaxanthin at just a 4 milligram dose, and that's the clinical dose that is in Purity's AstaFX formula, mm-hmm. it's clinically tested and shown to fight fine lines and wrinkles from the inside, and millions in Asia take it daily just for that. And I don't want to get too technical here, but just one human study that I'd like to mention to back up these benefits. They used the exact same dose and the type of astaxanthin that's in Purity's product, and they discovered significant benefits for skin hydration, skin texture, smoothness, mm-hmm. elasticity, reduction of skin spots, and there was even a reduction of redness and an improvement in the evenness of skin tone. So we're talking about big beauty benefits, and it works from the inside out, which is fabulous. Men love it, women love it, and it's really catching on here in North America.
19: It sure is. It's a really impressive list of clinical benefits for beautifying skin from the inside out. No wonder they love it there in Japan, and now we're learning about it here. But Sherry, I know you like to say the wrinkle-reducing benefits and the skin tone benefits are just part of this. That's just kind of the cherry on the top. What do you mean by this?
20: Well, you know, I talk to a lot of people in the pharmacy every week. So I work as a pharmacist, and I also get a lot of friends and family and colleagues asking me about their health. And many people are, you know, in their 50s, 60s, 70s, and they really like the idea of a supplement mm-hmm. that can help to improve the appearance of their skin. I mean, we all want beautiful, youthful skin. But for most people, this really isn't the key benefit. What's at the top of the list when you ask people, like, what do they most want to achieve in their health and their wellness? They want something that will help to promote muscle strength, and they want stamina. They want to be able to do the activities they enjoy, mm-hmm. golf, tennis, hiking, playing with their kids and grandkids. And this is actually patented for muscle strength. You know, people want energy to fight fatigue. They want to feel sharp. They're also concerned about their vision. They want to keep their eyes healthy. People are concerned about heart health, circulation, mm-hmm. immunity. Right. All of these areas, really, we're talking about staying healthy from the inside out. So, you know, when you think of it, the skin benefits are compelling, but to me, it's really just the cherry on the top.
19: Yeah, well, Sherry, you were saying that astaxanthin helps with endurance and performance against salmon loaded with astaxanthin. They perform these amazing feats of endurance. Astaxanthin is also found in high levels in the eyes of seagulls. Now, that's interesting. Humans bike faster when they supplement with a specific form of astaxanthin. So is there a common denominator in all of this, these kinds of bits of information?
20: Well, the research here is really clear. Astaxanthin is a molecule that fuels healthy performance, energy, stamina, strength. That's what we see in nature, and that's what we see in humans, too. It's like if you're getting older and you want an edge for strength, for energy, for youthful skin, to fight wrinkles from the inside out, but also to promote endurance and healthy vision, this is what you take. you take this AstaFX formula with the clinical dose of the right type of astaxanthin, and you really feel it. By one measure of antioxidant activity called singlet oxygen quenching activity, astaxanthin is 800 times stronger than CoQ10. And this was published in 2007 in a journal called Carotenoid Science. Another study found that astaxanthin is 6,000 times stronger than vitamin C as an antioxidant, again, in its singlet oxygen scavenging capacity. So it's incredible.
19: Well, I know Purity has a free bottle of AstaFX, just two little liquid capsules a day. That's all you need. And we're going to give out a special 800 number in just a moment for our listeners to take advantage of the free bottle offer. But before we do that, Sherry, Purity uses this natural form of astaxanthin, not that synthetic, cheaper form like you find out there on the market. This is really important as well, correct?
20: Yeah, you definitely need to do your homework when choosing supplements. And that's what I did. AstaFX uses 4 milligrams of the world's most clinically researched natural form of astaxanthin called Astareal.
19: Sherry Tarkos, pharmacist and author, is with us here on the program. Sherry, we learned today that astaxanthin is 6,000 times more powerful by this one measurement of antioxidant activity when compared to vitamin C. This AstaFX has so much power. Purity has something like 100 plus unsolicited testimonials on their website, and I found a couple that I especially enjoy. If I could read a couple of those, I think this is very interesting, if it's okay with you.
20: Sure, I think it's great to share feedback from people that are really taking the product.
19: Yeah, here's one from Ava in Texas. She gives AstaFX 5 stars, and she writes, quote, after taking AstaFX, my son was visiting us and said, Mom, you look youthful. I'm a Purity Products customer for the last 3 years and will never go back. That's from Ava. Here's one from Nina in Ottawa, Ontario. She's in the age group 45 to 54, gives it another 5-star review. She says this, quote, since taking AstaFX, I felt so much better. My energy level, I would say, has gone from a 3 to a 10. How about that? She says, so I feel energized whenever taking. My husband even noticed I no longer complain about housework. Well, I've talked about this amazing product to all my family and friends. I'm sure they see how well I look because I feel great from the inside out. I've even noticed my skin appears healthier, too. I feel like a fountain of youth. Now, that's pretty good stuff from actual customers who've been trying AstaFX. And Sherry, you mentioned before we started the show, you've been taking this product for yourself. And I know, knowing you for some time, it's worked very well for you, hasn't it?
20: It has. You know, I've been taking it for about 2 years now, mm-hmm. and people are often surprised to hear that I'm 50. They tell me that I look more like I'm 35, which is nice to hear.
19: Yep. Mm-hmm.
20: I do eat healthy. I exercise regularly, but I'm also a strong believer in the benefits of taking research-based supplements. And I take AstaFX every day to stay strong, healthy, to keep my energy levels up, and for my skin. I mean, I want to do everything I can to stay youthful and to keep my body sharp and also to prevent some of those issues that can arise as we age.
19: Great information with Sherry Tarkos. We'll get back to her in just a moment. We're talking about AstaFX exclusively from Purity Products. 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We'll give you the number and the special offer again at the end of the show in a few minutes, but lots to cover today. We'll get back to it here with Sherry Tarkos. She's an author and pharmacist, and always great to have you on the show. Such great information, Sherry. Can you share with us a quick study or two to sort of back this up, highlight the science behind the elite astaxanthin that's found in AstaFX? Because I know there are, what, dozens and dozens of studies. Maybe you can pull out and highlight a couple of your favorites.
20: Yeah, for sure. So Dr. Mark Miller, he's a PhD, a biomedical researcher, he explains it well, and he's talking here about how free radicals compromise and undermine function and cellular performance in the body. He says astaxanthin is simply superb at negating this, as evidenced by clinical trials showing improved performance and accelerated recovery. In fact, research published in the Journal of Medicine and Science in Sports and Exercise found that those who took 4 milligrams of astaxanthin daily over 28 days scored better cycling times with greater output than those who did not take it. So they biked faster. Mm-hmm. I mean, remember this. Astaxanthin is one of the few fat-soluble antioxidants that can actually neutralize free radicals even at the site of the mitochondrial membrane. It's like cellular body armor protecting your cells, your joints, blood vessels, brain, heart, and organs on many levels. So listen to this, Mark. Mm-hmm. There are 14 clinical studies on astaxanthin for brain health, 7 studies on skin health, 14 studies on eye health, including research for depth perception and focus, 6 studies showing astaxanthin supports cardio function, 42 studies on healthy aging and cellular health. I mean, there's a ton of research on human performance, too, showing benefits for energy, stamina, and endurance. I mean, this AstFX, it's incredibly powerful and versatile. It helps you stay in the game of life, stay energized, active, alert, healthy, and even stronger.
19: That is impressive on so many levels. So much great information there. And I know this astaxanthin has about a dozen patents, too. I'm looking here. I see there's a patent for promoting eye health and reducing eye fatigue. There's a patent for inhibiting the expression of cytokines in cells, and a patent, get this, on composition for body fat reduction. There's one for improving muscle atrophy in older adults. Sherry, I'd like to be a little bit of a skeptic here. How can this one simple nutrient magically do all of this? How can this AstaFX give us so many benefits? I mean, really?
20: Yeah, I know. It sounds amazing, too good to be true, but it really is true. Many of the studies that I'm referencing here, they're available on PubMed. These are reputable clinical studies conducted by leading researchers around the world that really back the benefits of astaxanthin. By the way, muscle output is better with astaxanthin, too. And this comes from astaxanthin research published in the International Journal of Sports Nutrition, November 2011. This was another study done with cyclists. They took 4 milligrams of astaxanthin. It was a small study, but very positive, showing that cyclists improved their trial time by 2 minutes in a 20-kilometer bike race. I mean, that's a meaningful improvement in a race like this. And the researchers said that they also burned fat more efficiently, which makes sense. Based on this research, Purity can actually make the claim that AstaFX will promote and improve power output in your muscles. I mean, I tell people AstaFX in, strength and power out. It's transformative if you like energy. And this was found in other studies too, like one that looked at hand grip strength.
19: Oh, so much great information. If you're just tuning in, we're talking with pharmacist and author Sherry Tarkos here. I'm your host, Mark Larson. Now, on this hand grip study that you mentioned, I understand this involved, what, a 12 milligram dose? And they saw a 93% boost in hand strength in people who struggled with, well, that tennis elbow. Now, that's a big deal. But our listeners might be saying, well, okay, maybe I don't play tennis. What about me? What does it mean for me, right?
20: Right. So think about this. A 93% increase in a person who has some repetitive stress in their elbow, it's an almost doubling in hand strength. So just think about all the things that you do in your daily life, picking up groceries, your kids, your grandkids, gripping the steering wheel of a car, playing golf or tennis, gardening or riding a bike. A doubling of grip strength makes a big difference. I mean, when you take astaxanthin, you get stronger, you feel stronger, you have more energy, endurance. If you play sports, you play stronger. So to me, it's really quite extraordinary.
19: That's great information, too. Now, Sherry, I want to share a couple more testimonials that caught my attention out of so many right there on the Purity website. Again, these are unsolicited. These are from real people. Here's one from Rick. He's a male, age 55 to 64, lives in Naples, Florida. He writes this. What a great product AstaFX has been for me. After starting taking AstaFX, my workout and strength has increased as if I were in my 20s again. And I've only been on AstaFX for 2 months now. Can't wait to see the long-term effect. I look forward to taking AstaFX every morning for my afternoon workouts. I'll be taking this product for a long time. Here's Dee Dee. She's a female, age 45 to 54. She lives in Laurel Park, North Carolina. She writes this, quote, I've been using AstaFX for a month now. I can see the difference in my energy level. I now have more energy, feel better since taking this product. I can actually see a difference in my skin as well. I'm a smoker who has smoking lines around my mouth, but the lines have diminished about 50%. Overall, I am so thrilled with my energy level. I love this product. Just a couple of samples from the real people who have responded on Purity's website. And Sherry, I'm looking at the list of patents again on this astaxanthin compound. This is where the science, the research backs up what we're talking about. This is just flat out amazing. And now, Sherry, a lot of people out there are going to think what I'm going to say here sounds a little bit odd. But you said before the show, this supplement may even help people drive a car better or use the computer more comfortably. I mean, come on, how does this happen?
20: It does sound funny, but AstaFX may actually help in these areas too. And here's why. One of the interesting things about astaxanthin is that it's a relative of vitamin A. And we know that vitamin A is good for our eyes, good for vision. Astaxanthin is too. Astaxanthin has actually been shown to fight oxidation in eye tissue. Scientists did a study where they found a 46% improvement in a measurement called depth perception. Now, depth perception, that's our ability to determine distances between objects, or basically to see in three dimensions. And researchers, they studied a handball team, specifically looking at how quickly they could change focus. And guess what? The handball team that was supplementing with astaxanthin, they were able to improve their accuracy and improve their performance in the depth perception test. Other research has also shown that astaxanthin helps reduce eye fatigue. And, you know, when you're on a computer, that's a big deal. Everyone's on computers these days and for long periods of time, and it's hard on our eyes. And we know that if you're driving a car and it's late at night and your reaction time is slow, that's not good. Astaxanthin actually helps the eyes focus and refocus. Dr. Hecht, PhD, one of the leading researchers at AstaReal, says that the product actually helps your eyes be more resilient. You see better with it. Your eyes are healthier. I mean, who doesn't love those benefits?
19: Again, we're talking with pharmacist and health author Sherry Tarkos about our free bottle offer from Purity Products, talking about AstaFX. So much ground to cover. Sherry, I want to get back to the skin benefits and this issue of wrinkle reduction. Not as a cream or as a lotion, but as a capsule. You take it orally. This patent also covers this. You say this ingredient is proven to reduce wrinkles, and not just by a little. We're talking a dramatic amount. What's going on with this?
20: Yeah, I know. It's fascinating. A huge benefit. People want to look younger. I know I do, and I've noticed significant benefits since I've started taking it. But it's the science here that really shines. The whole concept of taking oral supplements to improve skin health. Relatively new concept here in North America, but in Japan, this is mainstream. Astaxanthin is already one of, if not the most successful ingredients in a new class of products called cosmeceuticals, or supplements that you take orally to enhance the cosmetic appearance of your skin. So listen to this. In one study, they gave 4 milligrams of astaxanthin, which, by the way, is the actual amount you get in Purity's AstaFX. And the skin benefits were dramatic. Within 6 weeks, every single person in the treatment group, 100% of participants in the study, reported that their skin had improved significantly. Everybody got results. Fine lines, hydration, elasticity, all improved. Listen to this. The participants experienced about 50% improvement in dryness, moisture, roughness, elasticity, fine lines, wrinkles, even age spots were significantly diminished. And this is literally in line with the best, the highest quality, and the most expensive topical products, the lotions and potions that we put on our skin. And again, AstaFX, it's exclusive to Purity Products.
19: 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By the way, limit one free offer per household, please. Now, Sherry, for people who are just tuning in, one of the many highlights we covered earlier on today's program is just how revolutionary this special Purity Astaxanthin is for redefining aging skin. And Astaxanthin works its magic inside the body in areas like endurance, stamina, energy. These are so many of the inside-out benefits the people will feel. In fact, what will they feel when they start taking AstaFX?
20: So the reason you need to give this a try is because the benefits are real. The science is very compelling. Over 60 clinical studies and patents. I mean, the product is impressive and it really works. This is a product where you will actually see and feel the benefits after taking it a month or so. The cosmetic benefits for your skin, we just mentioned a minute ago, really incredible. I've been taking it myself and I see a huge difference. Others have noticed too. People are always saying to me, you know, what do you use on your skin? What are you taking? And, you know, I tell people what you put into your body is just as important, if not more so, than what you apply to your skin. And think about the vision benefits, really unmatched by any other nutrient or supplement out there. It targets tired eyes, eye strain, and it helps improve eye focus and depth perception. It's great for circulation, energy, muscle strength, and endurance. You can literally boost your strength. As we age, this is crucial. It helps you enjoy life and stay in the game. Mm-hmm. And it can even help with recovery after exercise. Next, astaxanthin has the ability to fight fatigue and support mitochondrial function. So that means cellular energy and ATP support.
19: Now, Sherry, didn't you mention before the show that astaxanthin has the ability to assist body burning fat for energy? I understand they're even looking at this as a weight loss and weight management ingredient. This is pretty fascinating in itself. Talk about what we're seeing in some of these initial studies on dieters.
20: Sure. You know, research has shown that astaxanthin can actually help promote and enhance fat metabolism. That's one of its unique benefits. It can actually help your cells burn fat more efficiently. Researchers did an 8-week study where they gave a group of middle-aged women 12 milligrams of astaxanthin. They had them do a little exercise, and these women experienced a reduction in body weight, and it was almost all fat, which is fantastic. Now, I don't want anybody to misunderstand here. It's not a magic weight loss pill by any means, but certainly this early research suggests that this can be a useful tool in addition to exercise to help you burn a little extra weight.
19: Now, Sherry, just a few moments left before we wrap up the program. I want to take a quick step back for a moment. I know we have this great free bottle offer today. We're talking AstaFX from Purity Products, and we'll get to that offer as we wrap up the program. Free bottle of AstaFX for all of our listeners. Again, it promotes healthy vision, skin, muscle, fights wrinkles like no other. And most of us have just never heard about all of this until today. So tell our listeners again how astaxanthin compares to other antioxidants or phytonutrients that are out there on the market right now, because this is truly unique, isn't it?
20: Well, you know, from an antioxidant perspective, the healthy aging perspective, astaxanthin is up to 6,000 times more potent than vitamin C in its singlet oxygen-quenching capacity. That should be enough to get everybody excited. There's really, you know, something in this for everybody. With AstaFX from Purity here, you get to see the amazing power of astaxanthin for yourself. It's the king of the carotenoids, and very few people are aware of its benefits. And I think millions are missing out on it because they just aren't aware of this incredible evidence-based nutraceutical.
19: And I know it may sound too good to be true for some people, Sherry. What do you say to any skeptics saying, come on, does it really do all of this?
20: Well, I'm a pharmacist, and in my training as a pharmacist, I'm trained to look at the science and to see what the science says. And the science on astaxanthin is very clear, backed by over 60 clinical studies, and many of these studies are accessible on PubMed, so you can check them out yourself. But the key takeaway is this. The benefits are real, the cosmetic benefits, the endurance benefits, the strength benefits, the vision benefits, circulation, cardio, the product really works. I mean, the science is so strong. I see the difference in how it makes my skin look and how I feel. I feel stronger, healthier, and I encourage folks to give this a try. 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
19: Such great information, wonderful show, and always good to talk with you, Sherry. 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
20: Thank you.
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0: It's a beautiful Sunday, but not just any Sunday. It is Mother's Day Sunday, a beautiful day for baseball, a beautiful day for family at Oriole Park at Camden Yards. And the A's are looking to sweep the Orange Birds on a Sunday morning. This is A's Cast Live on NBC Sports California. Shudi Babbitt, Carlos Ramirez. Before we begin the show, happy Mother's Day out there to all of you, Shudi. What a special day.
1: No question about it. It should be the most celebrated day on the calendar.
0: Isn't it?
1: No doubt about it, because without the mothers, there are no brothers, sisters, fathers. Without the mothers, there's not a whole lot of anything. But just happy Mother's Day to all you mothers, the ones that are living, the ones that are in heaven. If you have a mom, treasure her to the tilt today, because you're very blessed and fortunate to have one.
0: Before we talk about baseball, we have 30 minutes to get into that. What's your connection between you and your mom and baseball and the man you are today?
1: The reason why I love baseball so much today is because of my mom. Because the first time that I had a ball in my hand and I played catch, it was with her. And she always had the affection. She was a Willie Mays Giants fan to the bone. She listened to the games on the radio. And she loved baseball. And my dad was always out working, getting it. And my mom was there playing catch with me. And from the first day she played catch with me, I've been in love ever since.
0: No one encouraged me more to follow my dreams than both my mother and my maternal grandmother. So the man you see sitting next to you today, and that is able to, in a bilingual fashion, deliver both play-by-play in Spanish like I did last night in Portland, or then do this, wake up and do English with you, is because of the gifts that both my mother, my dad, of course, and my maternal grandmother gave me to say, you know what, if you want to be a journalist, go ahead and pursue it. Whatever you want to do in life, you'll be able to do so. And that's because they believed in me and instilled both work ethics and passion for what I do. So what you do and did great, and what I do, hopefully great as well, is because of you, mom and grandmother, and I knew you as well. So happy Mother's Day, everyone. Now we buckle up when we talk baseball. When we come back, the A's, number one and two hitters, they're scorching hot. What does Ramon Hernandez have to do with that? We'll discuss on the other side.
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11: The starting lineup is brought to you by our California Ford dealers. It is Nick Kurtz, Shea Langeliers, and Rook 123. Rook is nearing the Mendoza line. Then Sody will have cleanup. Jacob Wilson followed by Carlos Cortez. Then the low dog, Gallup and McNeil, will be your 7, 8, and 9 hole hitters. That is a very attractive looking lineup if you ask me. And now we go to Diamond Notes. We focus on the 1 and 2 hitters for this lineup. When you look at the production from both, the combination of Kurtz and Langeliers, why are they so effective shooting?
12: I think for me it's just the combination of the threat. I mean, both of these guys do a tremendous amount of damage. They're both capable and have hit 30 home runs in the major league. But what you're doing, the small things that you're doing. Nick Kurtz getting on base at a walk rate that is kind of unparalleled to anybody at this early in his career. And the way that he's doing, he's taking walks, he's getting hits, doubles, triples, even stealing bases. And Langeliers, I mean, he's having a career year and a half here in what he did last year at the end of the year and what's starting going on right now. Everybody talked about Cal Raleigh up in Seattle, but had it not been for the 60 home runs that he hit, Langeliers definitely would be in the conversation, being the best catcher, all-around catcher, and all-around. In all of baseball.
11: Out of the two of them, the guy who has the highest odds to be MVP in the American League is Nick Kurtz. Shea Langeliers doesn't show up anywhere, should he?
12: Well, I think it's a little early to talk about MVP if you're looking at the numbers.
11: And at least consideration.
12: Doing. My goodness. I mean, if we're going to have early season predictions right now, if you look what he's doing defensively, handling the staff the way that he does, and the numbers that he's putting up. I mean, he's been one of the best hitters in all of baseball for the past 6 months of the season, counting last season, 3 months, and this year. So no question about it. I just think when you're a small market team, if you will, you got young players, you don't have veterans that have been there. When you start comparing them with big name guys like Judge, I mean, they have to have humongous years for them to even get on the map. But people are paying attention. They can't help but do so because this team is in first place, and it's a reason why.
11: All right, now we focus on Diamond Note number 2, and that's the starting pitching for the Athletics over the past week. The numbers are sensational. We're talking about JT Ginn, Jacob Lopez, and Aaron Civale. Specifically, JT Ginn had a tremendous outing, 8 innings on Thursday night, longest outing by an ace starting pitcher this year. What stood out for three of them
8: so far in this, in their last three outings for you, shooting?
12: Probably the way that they've gone about it. These are not power pitchers, if you will. These are guys that are touch and feel command guys that make a living on making hitters look bad. And when I say that, it's because they can keep guys off balance. They can pitch backwards. Typically, they can move the ball both ways, pitch up and down in the zone. And early on, I think guys were just, you know, a little nervous. Everybody was still trying to establish where they wanted to be in the rotation, and people started highlighting the number of walks. Well, what you see now is that they're attacking the bat. They're getting early contact, and that's what's allowing them to pitch deeper in the game. So I don't get caught up in how deep they go in the games. It's easy in the season. Most of them only have three or four starts.
8: Why not?
12: Because it's about the end game. And if you blow out your car in the race early on, you don't have a chance to even get to the finish line. So when you're looking at what they're doing, the managers, the pitching coaches, the people upstairs, they understand each and every one of these guys better than any one of us could. And they know their strengths and weaknesses. Coming out of spring training, sometimes guys have tired arms. And they get mixed up between what is tired and what's sore. And I think what they're doing right now is just making sure that they protect these guys from themselves. And later on in the season,
8: right,
12: show that they're capable.
8: Right.
12: They'll let them stay out there longer.
8: That's a great point. And the third diamond note in this show is the brutal schedule that the Elephants have had to deal with so far. Take a look at this. They've pretty much been an East Coast team up until this point. Trips to Toronto, Atlanta, New York twice, Philly, Baltimore right now. Then they're going to go to Boston and Tampa way down the line in August and September. Those are their final two East Coast trips. How big of a challenge is it right now, but then an advantage in the second half of the season where you're going to pretty much become a West Coast team purely, or a Central West Coast team?
12: You say brutal, I say bravado. Looking at this calendar early on and watching the tough tasks that they had in front of them and the way that the team started out, it was like, my goodness, was somebody mad at the Athletics for putting them in this situation? But once they went to New York and they handled their business the way that they did, and they started playing very good against most of these Eastern League, American League East teams and National League East teams, you start saying, But the one thing that I take from all of it, after every conversation that Mark Kotze had in the post game, it was always, you know, yeah, we didn't win, but
8: right,
12: one thing I'm proud of is that we were into the game all the way until the last hitter. We got the winning run and a tying run come up to the plate. And he was most proud of that because it proved that these guys understand that you play until the 27th out is made. And I think that's why they're in the position now. So when the second half comes, man, they're going to be battle-tested, ready to any type of encounter that comes their way.
8: Absolutely. So we take a quick break here on the show. When we come back on the other side, we go live to Baltimore to check in with Jenny in Dallas. This is AceCast Live. That is Luis Severino. He'll start today for the Elephants.
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8: Baltimore, this is Sunday morning, afternoon in the East Coast baseball. It is the sweep we're looking to get against the Birds. And now, first pitch at 10:35 a.m., by the way. The changeup, Jenny in Dallas. Jenny, happy Mother's Day to you. Dallas, not to you.
18: It's his day.
8: He did have the most legendary Mother's Day performance, perhaps in MLB history. So, yes, you know what? Happy Mother's Day to you, too, DB. Keegan Aiken, folks, how do the A's lineup focus on this new strategy when you're going to face an opener and then the bullpen for the Baltimore Orioles? What's the game plan here?
18: Yeah, that's it. All indications are that Chris Bassitt will be coming into this game, and I think that's what you prepare for. He will be a starter just after that first inning, or maybe two, depending how things go. But honestly, it really is just a game and an opportunity, I think, for the Orioles. They're mixing it up. They're trying anything they can.
19: Yeah, and I refuse to refer to anybody who's opening a ball game as a starter. You're just the first pitcher at that point in time. You're not a starter, because a starter's job is to work his way deep into a ball game. And I think we've seen athletic starters do that here recently, which has really helped. But we know about Chris Bassitt and his ability to work deep into ball games. He's been doing it for about 10 years now. But that's where the game plan lies, is how are you able to get rid of Chris Bassitt sooner rather than later and get even deeper into that bullpen? That's how you win a ball game early against a team that is using an opener.
12: Jenny and Dallas, we look at the A's, and they've been playing great baseball lately, and the boys have been balling out. They got a chance to sweep today, but typically sometimes you look to maybe rest, you know, some of your regulars. Give them a chance to get off their feet a little bit. We already have the series in our pocket, but as the great Dallas Braden would say, nay, not today. What's that say about this young club and how they feel about where they are right now?
19: Well, I can tell you right now, and Jenny, you and I talk about this all the time with Shea Langeliers. The dude, you're going to have to cut his legs off if you want to keep him out of the lineup. And even then, I'm sure he'd find a way to army crawl up to the batter's box. Nobody wants to come out of the lineup. These guys want to play each and every day. And with an opportunity to take a sweep, a series win in exciting fashion, in grand fashion, on a day where we're celebrating the greatest folks all across the world, I think it's imperative that you pay attention to the heart, to the drive of this lineup, of this entire team, because they want to win, and it's important to stamp the flag in the ground and make sure we're winning, and we're winning in big ways. Today, no days off.
18: I think, too, I love the symmetry of this lineup, right? You got left, right, you just go up and down, and the fact they're able to run the same lineup out there day after day now, find a little bit of cohesion there as this team goes home. I don't care who you're playing, I don't care what the record is, a sweep is a sweep is a sweep, and that's a lot of confidence, especially when you're out on the East Coast.
8: Well, we have a no-hitter, perfect game to us. Sure.
12: Well, we'll see.
18: Not with an opener.
12: Happy Mother's
8: Day. Maybe Severino. Maybe Severino has it.
18: On the other side.
8: Yeah, maybe we can have it.
18: Thoughts.
8: All right. Guys, have a great call. Enjoy Mother's Day out at the yard. Back here with you with Shuti and Carlos. Towny had a conversation, very interesting one, with Mark Kotze, talking about the ABS system and Luis Severino. Take a listen.
20: You know, our game has been winning inside the strike zone for over 150 years, right? Whether you're the pitcher or you're the hitter. But there's been so much that we looked at because of ABS, and we're concentrating so much on that. You know, winning in the zone, being able to win as a pitcher. And as you just mentioned, Lawrence Butler, winning, swinging inside the strike zone. When you look at ABS this year, what are your initial impressions so far of the ABS system, how it's working, the strategy, and what is kind of teaching a lot of people about their strike zone and pitchers about the strike zone?
21: I mean, just ask Kyle Schwarber, because he seems to know exactly where the ball is in relationship to his zone. I mean, the other night, the at bat that he took, the 1-0 slider backdoor from Perkins that he challenged was less than 0.1 off of the plate. Yeah. Pretty remarkable. And that just shows that, you know, one of the best hitters in the game, understands his strike zone, when to swing the bat, and the results are there, right? I mean, he's one of the best hitters in the league. So I think that this, as we get into this, it seems Schwarber's really advanced for knowing the strike zone as a veteran player that hasn't been with the ABS. But I think as we get further along to into this, that the guys that haven't had the ABS in the last couple of years because they've been in the big leagues will even get better at it as well. And, you know, walks will probably go up. You know, balls in play will probably go up. But at the end of the day, you know, this is a game of change, and we got to continue to evolve. And I think that's part of, you know, where we're at with this ABS system.
20: Speaking of evolving, Luis Severino's last three starts have been really, really good. He's looked like the guy we really want him to be. Talk about what he has been for your ball club, because you want him to be the pace setter.
21: Yeah, no, the last three starts have been great. You know, I think we all know what Sevy's capable of doing every time he steps on the mound. We feel great about that. You know, he gives us a chance to win, and we've seen him go out, take the ball, really perform, make some adjustments, and have some success, which is great.
20: Crab cakes in Baltimore. There's a lot of good restaurants. What do you got going for the weekend?
21: Night game tonight, turnaround afternoon game tomorrow. There might be some time to, like you said, go grab some blue crab. I think that's what they call it here in Baltimore, right?
20: Harbor.
21: Yeah. But outside of that, you know, we want to win a series here. That's what we're focused on, and enjoy the day off on Monday in SAC.
0: That's right. Go grab the crab. The pitching matchup brought to you by Ashton and Price Injury Attorneys. We have the righty, Luis Severino. The lefty, Keegan Aiken, will be there maybe for an inning. I don't think any more than that. We'll see what happens. We focus on the ace of the Athletics, that is the Dominican Luis Severino. Over the past three starts, he has been phenomenal. 1.45 ERA and 18 innings pitched. The big number there, to me, Shuni, is the walks. Only five. He has 25 walks overall, third most in the majors. When he controls the strike zone, when he doesn't give away free bases, he is elite.
1: Oh, man, I've always spoken how much affection I had for him when he was in the pinstripes in New York. And I think what people need to keep in mind, even though a lot of these guys have been in the league for a lot of years, the ABS has gotten their attention in a different way about how they go about pitching. You've got to trust your stuff, especially a guy like Sevy whose stuff is live. I mean, his ball, his breaking balls break this deep. His cutter, fastball plays up in the zone. So if you're a field guy with power, you got to trust your stuff. And now you're more or less depending on something that's perfect, which is that box. But one thing that we've seen, the club's playing well. A lot of that pressure for him to lead this staff and do the things that set an example for the other guys hadn't been working out. But man, oh man, you brought it up, Carlos. These last three starts have been incredible. And he has been challenging the zone and challenging the barrel. He's one of those guys that has a heavy ball, and sometimes when he gets in on you, it feels like you're hitting a lead ball. So for him to go out on Mother's Day today, an opportunity to sweep a club and continue this climb that the A's are on, I can't think of a better guy, especially in this situation, because for the last couple of days, Baltimore has been seeing some guys with a lot of junk, a lot of soft stuff, because they're going to get some power today. They're
0: going to get a
1: combination at everything. I mean, everything.
0: At Texas, at Philly. Now, this will be his fourth start. Three of the last four have been on the road, including this one in Baltimore. He has been very good on the road, although his last start against KC at home was also very good. Why do you think he performs better outside of West Sac?
1: I just think it started off the wrong way.
0: Okay.
1: When you're used to pitching in a palace, and then you got to go down in the hood, if you would, no pun intended, it's a drop off.
0: Right.
1: And a lot of times you find the small things to make excuses for. And I think he got caught up, and then the extra attention he got might have played a mental part in it. But now he's got over that. He understands who he is and what's expected of him, and he's showing that right now. So I think over a complete season, everything kind of balanced itself out, and just right now the numbers didn't favor at home, but right now they will.
8: All right, let's see what happens with Luis Severino today against the Baltimore Orioles. When we come back here on the show, we'll talk about the matchup of the day. What is it? Can you guess? Is it Kurtz against Lefty to start the game? Maybe that's it. Maybe not. Is it Mother's Day? It is. That's a key also.
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8: One of my favorite Aerosmith songs is Take Me to the Farm. This is different. This is Down on the Farm. If you will, we bring your attention to the lightning bolt, a.k.a. Henry Bolt, who is absolutely tearing it up in AAA with the Vegas Aviators. 12 consecutive hits, 9 extra base hits in the past 2 games. He's hitting .351, 12 home runs, 28 RBI, 16 stolen bases down in AAA. He's 22, 6'3", all of... He's massive. What are we waiting for here? This guy's great.
12: Be patient, Carlos.
8: Okay. I just want to see him.
12: I think it's just time probably for the organization to get a little more shine on what's going down in the minor leagues and what's happening in this organization. And I think with so many publications out now, you have to be careful who you listen to. From what I remember, Fangraphs have the ACE system as ranked 21.
8: What?
12: But Bleacher Report 7. And when you look at the players that are down there doing things, man, they're full of prospects down there. And I make a living of scouting minor league players. And I'd be challenged to find one club that have as many guys that are doing the things that Henry Bolt is doing. The outfield is crowded.
8: But how do you go from 21-7 on a system that has a guy like Henry Bolt doing his thing and Leo DeVries doing what he does at Midland? How does that... The difference is way too big for me, from 7 to 21.
12: Right? Well, you go from lower A ball all the way up until triple A.
8: Right. But okay? For one to have him 21st and the other one to have him 7.
12: It's too many people. Mm-hmm. As I said, okay. It all depends on who you ask.
8: All right.
12: But I will tell you this. Tommy Tanks, Gage Jump, Jamie Arnold. I mean, these guys down here can ball. And it's just a matter of when they get here. Leo DeVries, ranked top prospect in all of baseball last year, and he's here with the A's. But when they don't make it to the big leagues very quickly, it means there's some guys up there that are pretty good, and there's no room for them. So it's a great place to be in, but talking about Henry Bolt, he's a special
8: player. The Lightning Bolt, we'll see him up at some point. The matchup of the day, it's the A's hitting right-handed pitching, which they will see once Keegan Aiken is out of there. We'll see Chris Bassett as the secondary starter for this Baltimore club. The A's are destroying right-handed pitching, Shuti, and they'll see him after the first inning.
12: Well, we've got a pretty good balanced lineup, and I thought Jenny Kavanaugh made a great point in our talkback talking about how we got left, right, down to 9. So that's going to create a challenge for any pitcher.
8: He's Shuti Babbitt. I'm Carlos Ramirez. It's Mother's Day, everyone. Love them, cherish them, protect them, honor them. It is Mother's Day. Beautiful day for baseball. We'll see you back here after the game.
4: It's time for Athletics Baseball.
5: First and third, two outs.
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5: In the pitch. Swung on. Drive to left field. Did he do it? He did. 4 home runs for Nick Kurtz. He is 6-for-6.
6: Now the 1-0 pitch.
4: And jaw-dropping moments.
6: 5 ball left center. Denzel going back here in the track. At the track, right to the wall. They've been climbing the wall. Center field.
4: Now for the call of today's game, here's Johnny Dosko and Chris Carey.
7: Well, hi, everybody, and happy Mother's Day to all the moms out there. We're at Orioles Park at Camden Yards. It's time for A's baseball. A's come in 21-18. They won 3 in a row. The Orioles 17-23 in last place in the AL East. Hi, everybody, along with Chris Carey, Kent Korak, Chris Townsend, Jenny Kavanaugh, Johnny Dosko with you. Thanks so much for joining us. The A's coming off a nice win. They defeated the Orioles yesterday by a final score of 6-2. Aaron Civale, 5 strong innings, allowing 6 hits and no runs. He walked 3 and struck out 6. A's led 1-0, and they went into the top of the third. Shane Boz walked Kurtz, allowed a single to Langoliers after Soderstrom popped up. Brent Rooker came to the plate.
10: 1-1 pitch, hit well to right field. Backing up is Beavers. He looks up, and it is gone! A 3-run home run for Rooker. Add another at this ballpark, and the A's are up 4-0, and they capitalize off of Boz's long third inning of work.
7: For Rooker, his 5th home run of the year, RBI 16, 17, and 18, and he now has 6 hits in his last 16 at-bats. So the A's, again, in first place in the AL West by 2.5 games, and today it will be the right-hander Luis Severino, who comes in with a record of 2-3, ERA of 4.15, goes against left-hander Keegan Aiken. He'll be the opener. No record in ERA over 11. A's with the off day tomorrow, and then Tuesday the St. Louis Cardinals come to town for 3 games. A's again in first place in the AL West, 21-18 to start today. Chris Carey will have the starting lineups right after this.
11: Born on America's darkest day of September 11th, the Tunnel to Towers Foundation has helped America's heroes ever since. Heroes like United States Army Sergeant Mario Nelson, who volunteered at Ground Zero after 9/11. He later enlisted and deployed to Iraq and made the ultimate sacrifice. Nelson was killed by a rocket-propelled grenade, leaving his wife Mecca and daughter. Tunnel to Towers honored his sacrifice by providing the Nelson family with a mortgage-free home. 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
10: Well, back at Camden Yards, the Athletics at 21-18 will present this lineup in the series finale looking for a sweep. It's Nick Kurtz leading off and playing first base. Shea Langeliers bats second and catches for Mark Kotze's club. Brett Rooker is the number three hitter DHing today with Tyler Soderstrom batting fourth and playing left field. Jacob Wilson is at shortstop. He will bat fifth today as Carlos Cortez bats sixth and plays right field. Lawrence Butler bats seventh and plays center with Zach Geloff manning the hot corner. Yet again, he has really stuck well at third base, batting eighth, and then the number nine hitter is Jeff McNeil. For the Orioles at 17-23, their lineup will look like this. Leading off is Gunnar Henderson playing shortstop with Taylor Ward batting second and playing left field. Adley Rutschman is the number three hitter DHing today with Pete Alonso cleaning up and playing first base. The catcher Samuel Basayo will make his first start behind the plate in this series and bat fifth. He's on a five-game hitting streak. Then Leody Taveras bats sixth and plays center field. Dylan Beavers is the number seven hitter playing right. And then Weston Wilson bats eighth and plays third base with Blaze Alexander batting ninth and playing second in his first start of the series. Was slated to start in game one, experienced some soreness, and now he will start here in the series finale. Well, we're almost set to go, Johnny. You know what that time is. It's time to talk about our key performers, which are brought to you by Golden State Lumber and Showrooms. With premier inventory across the Bay Area, Sacramento, and Stockton, the best choose Golden State Lumber and Showrooms. And my picks today, Johnny, I'm going to go with Jacob Wilson as one of them. Had his first three-strikeout game of his career yesterday. And you know he's primed for a big performance. The other one, let's go with his up-the-middle teammate, Jeff McNeil. Both of those guys are my key performers for today in the series finale. Well, the lineups are set, the players are out on the field, and it is time for a Sunday afternoon national anthem on the field at Camden Yards.
15: National anthem. The Baltimore Orioles are pleased to welcome Jamie Savile, who will now honor our nation with her rendition of our Star-Spangled Banner.

0: Well, a beautiful rendition of our nation's anthem here on a gorgeous Sunday in Baltimore, Maryland. It's the A's and the Orioles. The A's looking to get to four games above 500. The Orioles looking to avoid a sweep here at home. And you're going to see a lot of different Mother's Day gear on. Pink catcher's gear, bats, batting gloves, all around the diamond for the best people in the world. And that's our mom's, Johnny Dosko. And a reminder, fans, this copyrighted broadcast is presented by Authority of the Athletics and may not be reproduced or retransmitted in any form. And the accounts and descriptions of this game may not be disseminated without the express written consent of the Athletics. And now for the play-by-play, here's my broadcast partner, Johnny Dosko.
1: Yeah, great to be with you, Chris. And, you know, obviously it's such a special day. Honor the moms. And also want to honor the moms that are not here today. If you have lost your mom or your grandmother, we send you nothing but love. And it's just this is just a special day to remind us all how important the moms are in this world.
0: Yeah, Johnny, and I mean, I don't like to do it during the games because I think sometimes it'll take away from the games. Do you have any Mother's Day shout-outs?
1: I mean, a ton. You know, obviously, my mom, I just give her a shout-out. I just talked to her today, and, yeah, she's 91 years old and hanging in there, and my brother and sister are with her today. So, yeah, special day. She's a great mom. She's so caring and loving and giving and always had my back through the years and still does. And so, I love her.
0: I'd like to wish Happy Mother's Day to my mother, Susan. I'll see her in a few days. And my grandmother, Ann, listening from St. Augustine, Florida. You know, two of the most important women in my life that raised me while my dad was away. It's a very special day for me, and it's a hard day sometimes when you're away from them. As you know, there's no place you'd rather be than at a ballpark 364 days out of the year, but on 365, which falls on May the 10th here today, you want to be with your mom, your grandmother, and the people that took care of you to show how much you appreciate them, Johnny.
1: Yeah, it's funny. You think about Mother's Day. I remember I was at a Mother's Day game at Dodger Stadium back in the day. I might have been 11, 12 years old. Dave Kingman did 3 home runs for the Cubs that day. The Cubs beat up on the Dodgers. Just remember that Mother's Day special. But first inning of today's game is brought to you by Golden State Lumber and Showrooms, with the premier inventory across the Bay Area, Sacramento, and Stockton. It's Nick Kurtz facing Keegan Aiken, who's the opener. Maybe Chris Bassett. We have got kind of mixed reports on it. Left on left here as the pitch is dribbled foul up the first base line. 0-1. Kurtz with the pink socks, with the pink bat. 0-1 the count. Orioles were in the white jerseys with the orange Orioles. It's cursive writing across the front of the jerseys. Pitch misses high to Kurtz. It's now 1-1. A's were in the gray uniforms with the green and gold trim and the pink socks. Here's the pitch. That swung on and missed. Helmet comes off on the slider from Aiken, and it's 1-2. We'll set the Orioles for you defensively. Pete Alonso at first base. Blaze Alexander at second with Gunnar Henderson at short. Weston Wilson's at third. Taylor Warden left. Leody Taveras in center. Dylan Beavers in right. Catcher is Sam Basayo. And on the hill, the left-hander, Keegan Aiken, 77 degrees at first pitch. And the first pitch was at 139 as Aiken delivers the 1-2. That swung on and missed on a changeup. Down he goes. So Kurt strikes out, one away. And that one, look at the catcher, Shea Langeliers.
0: And this is a special day for Shea. You know, he's wearing his pink bat and all the pink equipment he can have with the birth of his child earlier this week. His lovely wife, Reagan. Hopefully this is a Mother's Day to remember across the country for him.
1: Yeah, for sure. He's hitting 10 straight as the pitch taken a little bit low. 1-0. 4-seam fastball at 95. So Aiken getting the start, but he's just the opener. He'll go maybe an inning as the pitch is hit foul right side out of play. And it's 1-1. Shea with 99 career homers. He's got 11 homers on the year. He's driven in 22. 20 for his last 45s on some kind of roll as the pitch is. So a little dribbler at back to Aiken. He'll glove it on the second up, spin around and throw high. And he pulls Alonso off the bag, but he comes back to touch the bag before Langeliers gets there, and there are two away. So 1-3 on the put out, two down. That'll bring up Brent Rooker. The umpires for the game today, Carlos Torres. He's calling balls and strikes. Nate Tomlinson at first. Bruce Dreckman, the crew chief, he's at second. At third base is Austin Jones. It's the 40th game of the year for the A's. They're 21-18, trying to move four games over 500 for the first time as the changeup misses low, and it's 1-0 on Rooker.
0: It's just been a great brand of baseball, Johnny, in Baltimore these first two games. Offense has been unrelenting. The pitching has been very good.
1: And the pitch that misses low. It's now 2-0 on Rooker.
0: Mark Kotze has managed his starters well. You go back to Aaron Civale yesterday, five innings, but there was some traffic in the fifth. Didn't know if they were going to pull him or not. They allowed him the confidence and freedom to go out and get a win, and he did so.
1: He did. Pitch misses high and away. 3-0. Yeah, for Civale. Just steady, right? Five innings, six hits, no runs, three walks, six strikeouts. Goes about five innings a game. As the lefty delivers, pitch swung on and missed on the four-seam fastball. And down on Rooker now, three balls and one strike. So Rooker, 195, five homers, 18 driven in. He's 3-for-8 in the series. As Aiken delivers in the pitch, that's taken for a strike at the knees on the changeup. And it's now 3-2 on Brent Rooker. A's are 13-10 on the road, 8-8 at home. They'll be back home Tuesday to take on the Cardinals and Giants for a six-game homestand. As Aiken delivers, pitch swung on and missed. A fastball at 94, and it's a 1-2-3 first inning for Keegan Aiken. With their half an inning, it's the A's nothing, and the Orioles are coming up.
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1: It'll be Gunnar Henderson to lead things off for the Orioles. Henderson, Ward, and Adley Rutschman to face the right-hander Luis Severino. Severino comes in 2-3, ERA of 4.15. And the right-hander to the plate, Henderson, left-hand hitter, and Severino delivers a strike. It's nothing and one. For Severino, he pitched really well. I mean, two earned runs his last 13 2/3 innings. April 24th at Texas, 6 2/3, six hits and one run. April 29th at home against the Royals, seven innings, four hits and a run as the pitch taken outside. And it's one ball and one strike. His last start actually was at Philadelphia. Five innings, seven hits and one run. So his last 18 2/3 innings allowed three earned runs. Here's the pitch. That swung on and missed on a four-seam fastball at 97. And it's now 1-2. On Gunnar Henderson. Defensively for the Orioles, Pete Alonso is it, or for the A's, I should say. Nick Kurtz at first base, Jeff McNeil at second. It's Jacob Wilson at short. Zach Geloff's at third base. There's a 1-2 pitch from Severino. It's hit foul, left side out of play. Anderson, 204, 9 homers, 20 driven in. In left field is Tyler Soderstrom. It's Lawrence Butler in center, Carlos Cortez in right. Catcher is Shea Langeliers on the hill. The right-hander, Luis Severino. 1-2 pitch. That's one line drop. Caught by Geloff to his left. And there is one away. Good reaction from Zach. Here are the comments from Mark Kotze yesterday after the game, talking about the athleticism, kind of comparing Geloff to a young Matt Chapman. Now, the way he moves at third base, the athleticism coming in on balls. I mean, obviously high praise, but you understand the comparison. You consider what kind of athlete this guy is. And here's Taylor Ward. As Ward takes a strike, it's nothing and one.
0: And remember his catch against Pete Alonso in the eighth inning of yesterday's game. You said it was shades of Brooks Robinson, and I couldn't agree more.
1: Yeah, pitch misses inside. One, I'm not comparing Geloff to Brooks Robinson, folks. I get that. I'm just saying it was this kind of you're playing the Orioles. You see a diving play to your right. You think of Brooks as the pitch. A breaking ball misses low, and it's now two balls and one strike.
0: Just the reaction time, his athleticism, his ability to dive and command three different positions at a high level defensively is something that you have to love if you're Mark Kotze.
1: Pitch to Ward misses, and the count's 3-1. Ward, a strange statistical phenomenon is going on with Taylor Ward. As the right-hander delivers the 3-1 pitch, he's taken inside. They're going to challenge it. It looks like a good pitch. And right away, Langelier is going to challenge this. He thought it was, or maybe he's not.
0: He was too late to challenge.
1: He was too late on the challenge. And Kotze arguing from the dugout, saying, you got to be kidding me. Yeah. I don't see how it was too late. He put his hand to his helmet like a second after. That was very confusing. So, and they're hot at the A's dugout. They are hot. So Ward walks. Ward has been on base 37 times in the last 16 games, and he has one RBI. I mean, that to me, and there are only a handful of players that's ever happened to, as the pitch misses outside, the count's 1-0. Let's look at this again on the monitor.
0: It would have been really close, Johnny. The bottom rung of the plate. If it did clip the plate, yeah. It would have gotten maybe a tenth of an inch of the plate.
1: They didn't give Langeliers the thought he did not do it in time. Runner goes. The pitch is strike. The throw to second base. The tag. And he is out at second. So that goes 2-6 on the caught, stealing a perfect throw from Langeliers. And Wilson is waiting for Taylor Ward over there at second base. That's big. 1-1 the count. Just a perfect throw. And they had him by plenty.
0: And it's always funny how those things seem to work themselves out, isn't it?
1: Yeah, they really do. 1-1 the count. We're in the bottom of the first, no score. Rutschman is hitting 5 straight as he takes a strike on a fastball at 96. And it's now 1-2. Adley came in 318, 5 homers, 21 driven in. He is 3-for-8 here in the series. He's looking to make it 4 in a row and looking for the sweep here at Camden Yards. Butler shaded 4 steps toward right center. Rutschman switch hitter back to the left side. He takes strike 3 called. A sinker on the inside edge. So Severino picks up the strikeout on Rutschman. No runs, a walk, nobody left. We're through an inning. No score.
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1: Top of the second, no score in the game here on Mother's Day at Camden Yards. Once again, here's Chris.
0: The second inning for today's game brought to you by California Community Colleges, and it is indeed Chris Bassett coming into the game. So his eighth appearance, seven of them being starts, 2-2, 5.91 ERA in the right-hander to the plate against Soderstrom. It's a first pitch strike on a cutter at the bottom of the zone, 0-1. Soderstrom, a left-handed hitter, 2.06, 5 home runs, 20 runs batted in. So Chris Bassett coming out of the bullpen after Keegan Aiken gave an inning with two strikeouts, and now Soderstrom fouls away the 0-1 up the right side, now 0-2. For Bassett, signed with the Baltimore Orioles this offseason. Excited about the young talent, 37 years of age, 6'5", 220 pounds. The 0-2 pitch is fisted into right. That's dropping fast, and it will drop down for a hit. Soderstrom takes a turnaround first, will push for second. The throw is off the bag, and Tyler, a bloop double to lead off the second inning.
1: You know, it shows you how much feel he has around the bases, right? When he first rounded first base and was digging for two, I said, that's risky right there. Beavers, decent arm, but he knew he had a double off the bat. Knew where he hit it, how hard he hit it, and knew how long it would take Beavers to get to the baseball. Nice work.
0: That's Soderstrom's third hit in his career against Chris Bassett. And now it's Jacob Wilson. First pitch, he's swinging and fouling it back. 0-1. Jacob, a right-handed hitter, 289, 3 home runs, 19 runs batted in, and yesterday was his first 3-strikeout game of his career. How impressive is that? Bassett, first base side of the rubber from the stretch, 0-1. Weakly grounded back to the pitcher, off of his foot, try to go with the bare hand. Wilson's going to be safe, and it kicked off of his cleat. Bassett elected to go with his right bare hand to pick up the ball, but before he could even reach down, the ball kicked off of his foot, and now the A's have him on the corners with nobody out, and Wilson is aboard with an infield single.
1: Did they score that a hit? Still no ruling on it. A lot of times they will when it's hit back to the pitcher. They're scoring an error.
0: It's an error. It is not a hit for Wilson. Excuse me. I beg your pardon. So an error on Bassett. Soderstrom's now at third, and Wilson is at first.
1: But your instincts were right, because normally, you know, sometimes balls hit back to the pitcher. When the pitcher struggles with it, they do give that a hit many times.
0: 27th error committed by Baltimore, third most in Major League Baseball. Now, two balls and no strikes to the left-handed hitter Carlos Cortez, who's at 356, 4 home runs, 14 runs batted in, and has hit 405 when the sun is out. Third baseman Wilson in. Alonso holds on the runner at first, Wilson, and a swing and a miss, 2-1. Now, Bassett features a 6-pitch mix, most frequently uses his sinker 37% of the time. Equalizing pitch against lefties, 2-1. Cortez gets it in the air to left, but out of play, foul. Then a curveball, uses that about 25% of the time, a cutter at 20%. And then under 10% are the sweeper, changeup, and four-seamer. Up for Bassett, knows the A's well. This is his ninth appearance against the green and gold. In his career, 3-1 with a 4.20 ERA against the Athletics. For the former Athletic himself. Threw over to first, back in, diving safely was Wilson, and Cortez has a 2-ball, 2-strike count. Bassett set at his belts. from the stretch, first base side of the rubber, 2-2 pitch. And that's slapped into left field. Ward breaks back four steps, makes the catch. Soderstrom will come home and score the first run of the game. So a sacrifice fly for Cortez. That's his 15th RBI of the year. And the A's lead 1-0 early on Bassett. Here's Lawrence Butler. He's on a three-game hitting streak. Left-handed hitter at 184 with three home runs and 12 runs batted in. He's 2-for-8 on this series against Baltimore. And he's greeted with a first pitch looping curveball for a called strike.
1: Yeah, that looping curveball, he has struggled to command that. He came in 17 walks, 20 strikeouts, very un-Bassett-like. He's just been unable to command that curveball at all.
0: 0-1 pitch. This time a cutter fouled back, 0-2. For Lawrence, he struggled against left-handed pitching, 160. But has fared better against right-handed arms this season. 0-2 pitch is high on a fastball, 1-2. With an out, Wilson at first. He reached on an error committed by Bassett on the mound. After Soderstrom's double, and then Soderstrom was brought home by a sacrifice fly from Cortez to make it 1-0. Wilson dancing off of first. Now Bassett will step off.

0: All of them have come against left-handed hitters.
1: Interesting. Yeah, it just has not been his year. It just hasn't so far. It just hasn't gone well. And it starts with the command, but he's just even in the zone. He's kind of wild in the zone, if you will, and hit around.
0: Here's Zach Gelof, right-handed hitter on an eight-game hitting streak. Bassett will step off the rubber again. Gelof, 276, three home runs, 11 runs batted in for the A's. Since returning from AAA Las Vegas, he has been sensational. First pitch called strike 0-1. Lawrence Butler at first after grounding into a fielder's choice play. A's lead 1-0 here. It's not just been with the glove for Gelof. The bat has followed. He has looked good and confident at the plate. A one looping curveball swung through and missed, 0-2. He went 1-for-3 last night with a single, a walk, and two strikeouts. 0's fans behind Bassett here, who's about to deliver his 17th pitch of the inning. 0-2 is away, one ball and two strikes. Alexander, the second baseman, shades the bag, leaving the right side open for Gelof. Zach has been primarily pull heavy this year. One, two. Called strike 3 on a sinker that worked its way back into the zone. Gelof is down on strikes, but the Athletics get a run off of a hit. There was an error and one left on base. Through 1.5, it's the A's 1 and Baltimore nothing.
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0: Bottom of the second inning, A's lead 1-0. It's 4-5 and 6 for the Orioles up, starting with Pete Alonso, the right-handed power-hitting first baseman. First pitch slider for a called strike, 0-1. His teammate, or ex-teammate, Luis Severino on the mound for the A's. Alonso, 220, 8 home runs, 22 RBIs. Now Pete gets worked in on a fastball, fouls away the sinker into his first base dugout, 0-2. A's lead 1-0 here. Soderstrom led off the second with a double. Then Wilson grounded back to the pitcher. It was an error committed by Bassett, moving runners to first and third. Then Cortez drove home Soderstrom with a sacrifice fly. 0-2 pitch fouled off. Alonso 1-for-8 on this series. Did have a home run in game one of this matchup between the A's and Orioles. 0-2 pitch. Sweeper away. One ball and two strikes. Talked fairly extensively about Pete Alonso with the Orioles. 1-2 pitch inside on the sinker, two balls and two strikes. And how much he likes the quiet culture here.

0: not as much media presence as New York. You can be more present with your teammates. 2-2. Fastball inside, 3-2. Doesn't have to deal with the media and loves the natural beauty of the state of Maryland.
1: He does. It's not, I mean, it's not quite McNeil to the A's, but it's kind of the same concept in that McNeil just feels like a 1,000-pound weight off his shoulder.
0: 3-2. Hit on a hop to McNeil. And Jeff McNeil will retire his former teammate, Pete Alonso, for the first out of the bottom of the second.
1: Jeff just a lot more relaxed this year. He was in New York for 8 years. He had a great run there, obviously, but he's enjoying being back in California for that.
0: Samuel Basayo is up. He's the catcher of choice today and swinging on the first pitch. A very common trend that we've seen with Basayo. More often than not, he connects on the first pitch. He's on a 5-game hitting streak. 392 over his last 15 is the left-hand hitter. 270, 5 home runs, 15 RBIs overall.
1: And they are excited about this guy, right? We've seen him hit the ball hard to right field 3 times already this series.
0: He chases a high cutter and swings and misses 0-2.
1: It's not to like. 21 years old, and I don't think he's going to move Adley Rutschman out of the catcher position. But they're going to find a way to get him in the lineup more times than not against a right-handed pitcher.
0: 0-2 from Severino. Ground ball to second on 3 hops, moving to his left, McNeil. Light toss to first, and 2 are away. Let's take a quick pause for station identification on A's Cast and the A's Radio Network.
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0: Switch hitter Leody Taveras is up, batting left-handed. First pitch breaking ball outside corner, but it doesn't go. 1-0. Taveras, 270, 2 home runs, 19 RBIs. Geloff playing in third. The rest of the infield moved over a bit. And the 1-0 pitch is a sinker that clips the inside corner to make it 1-1. How about the resurgence of Leody Taveras? Didn't really work out in the end with Texas. Goes to Seattle and now finds himself back with the big league organization. 1-1 fastball called strike 1-2 and is started most every day for Baltimore.
1: You know, in the end it didn't, Chris, but I think his run in Texas was pretty good. He filled in nicely for them and a lot of starts in the outfield.
0: 1-2, comebacker on a hop to Severino. He puts his paw out, receives it, throws to first. And it is a 1-2-3 inning for Severino and the A's. Through 2 innings of play, it's the A's 1 and the Orioles nothing.
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0: 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A's lead 1-0, top of the third inning. Jeff McNeil will lead off. Left-handed hitter, 291, home run, 12 runs batted in, wielding a very hot pink bat. First pitch strike on a cutter, 0-1. McNeil has fared very well against right-handed pitching, a 302 average against righties. He is 0-for-7 on this series, however, looking for his first hit. A one pitch, spun back foul, 0-2. For Jeff, you know, this is a bit of reunion of sorts. You got his teammate Severino pitching for the A's on the mound. Bassett, who he played with in New York. Pete Alonso at first, who he also played with in New York. 0-2 pitch is high. Basayo indicated he wanted to challenge, but I think they're going to say he was late as well to challenge.
1: And now Craig Albernaz going out, and the same thing happened with the A's. And Craig's saying, what is going on here? Albernaz is hot. He said, look, he went to it right away. I saw it. But home plate umpire Carlos Torres is not liking this. I'm sure. I mean, let's see how fast it was.
0: It wasn't initial, as he thought he was going to go around the horn and then tapped his helmet with the baseball. But it still was inside of 2 seconds.
1: It was. It's a little tiki tack on Carlos Torres's part, I believe, on both. And that one was faster than the one Langoliers did, right?
0: Yes. But if you're going to choose to deploy a challenge and it's not granted, and there are very obvious rules about basically immediate action.
1: He's tossed. Someone's tossed there. Yep.
0: I think their bench coach just got tossed.
1: Yep.
0: Is that Donnie Ecker?
1: And the Orioles are confused on who got tossed. And Carlos Torres is pointing at somebody in there. He's hot. And he has to be, Craig Albernaz making sure he's not going to move toward the umpire anymore.
0: And they are having to restrain him, two or three of the coaching staff. And he still wants to go out there and say his words. Well, that's twice where a challenge has not been rewarded. And this is going to be a growing thing, Johnny, because when you look at the umpires, there's going to have to be a conversation had where if you have challenges and you use them and try to use them, and then the umpires can take into their own hands, essentially saying you didn't do it in time, though the rules clearly state around 2 seconds or relatively immediate, which both of those were, I would say. 1-2 pitch fouled away on a breaking ball. Then it changes the scope of the game. One pitch does matter.
1: Yeah, it sure does. Yeah, I thought it was kind of, is it a specific thing within 2 seconds? Has to be within two, or is it just umpire's discretion on that, right? Was it fast enough?
0: I've heard 2 seconds. I don't know if that's the exact language. 1-2 defensive swing up the first base side. Bassett will grab it with his glove, flip with his glove to Alonso, and one is away. It is fascinating because there have been steady changes to the game at the major league level over the last few years. The advent of the pitch clock. Now you have the ABS challenge system that is still a work in progress in some ways, to where everybody's on the same page about everything all the time. But there is still an umpire discretion point here that I think they'll have to work through. Here's Kurtz. He takes inside, 1-1 and no strikes. He struck out swinging back in the first.
1: Yeah, it was funny because the pitch timer, they really didn't have growing pains on it, right? And I thought there'd be a little more controversy on it, but it's really been seamless with that pitch time. It's been different with the ABS.
0: 1-0 fouled off of Kurtz's foot. And it's a dead ball.
1: Yeah, so I think that ABS again, it's, and are they going to go full ABS in the next 3 years, next 2 or 3 years? We will see. But yeah, that's the ABS will be a lot tougher to kind of get a feel for the whole system than the pitch timer, obviously. Yeah, that ball, that got the shin of Kurtz there.
0: Well, had Carlos Torres allowed Basayo's challenge to happen, I think there would have been an argument on the other side for Mark Kotze.
1: No question.
0: 1-1, high and away, 2-1. By that same token, had, for some reason, Carlos Torres awarded Basayo the challenge after talking to Craig Albernaz, I think that would have probably caused some feathers to be ruffled in the A's dugout. 2-1 breaking ball. Swung through and missed. A curveball. Now two balls and two strikes. One away. Base is empty for Nick Kurtz and the Athletics, who lead 1-0. Kurtz on a 7-game hitting streak. Entering play today, 367 over his last seven. 2-2. A wave and a miss on a high cutter. Kurtz strikes out and two are down. A's fans, join us this Memorial Day as we honor our heroes at the ballpark. Be here early to grab a camo hat presented by Budweiser and a camo rally towel for the rest of the fam. Let's fill the stands with green and gold as we salute those who serve. Don't wait to get your tickets now at athletics.com/promotions. So Shea Langeliers fouls away the first pitch, 0-1. He bounced out to the pitcher Bassett back in the first inning. Shea now 3-for-9 on this series. Still on that 10-game hitting streak. 0-1 pitch is inside, and it hit Langeliers in his arm, his left arm, and he's walking around. He does have a protective elbow guard, but I think that that got him straight on his forearm. And out comes Mark Kotze and Mr. Collins.
1: Yeah, and everybody holding their breath right now because that's just a guy that he's got to be in the lineup. So, yeah, he'll be fine. Don't you think? I mean, easy to stay up here, but got him right in the forearm near the elbow.
0: Probably the most amount of muscle in that forearm area is where it hit him. You know, it wasn't by the wrist, and he's okay.
1: Jeff Collins going out. He's got the pink shirt on. Mother's Day. Marcotte out as well.
0: So Rooker now is struck out swinging against Keegan Aiken in the first, is up against the righty Bassett. Came out of the bullpen for the second. First pitch to Rooker is high, 1 ball and no strikes. 2 away. Langeliers on first after getting plunked by a fastball on his forearm. A's lead 1-0 here in the top of the third. Rooker also has 3 hits on this series, including an opposite field 3-run home run. Hit that yesterday in the third inning. Eli, a breaking ball outside. Now 2 balls and no strikes. Rooker 3-for-9 in his career against Chris Bassett. Does have 2 RBIs against the right-hander. Short lead for Langeliers. Alonzo holds him on. 2-0 pitch and a sinker is swung on and missed. 2-1. Games in his career against the Orioles. Rooker hitting .368, 7 home runs, 26 RBIs, and an OPS just south of 1,200. 2-1 sweeper is down low. 3 balls and a strike, and he's in hit mode now.
1: I know, I keep bringing it up. It started in 2023. Remember, he just barely made the club, and he came to Orioles. One of the first series of the year was here in Baltimore, and he was on fire. Had a 2-homer game, and kind of took off from there.
0: 3-1 pitch, fastball called strike on the outer half, 3-2.
1: It was not a great series for the A's. They got swept by the Orioles, but Rooker had quite a series.
0: 3 balls, 2 strikes, 2 outs. Langeliers will have a head start off of first with the pitch. A 1-0 A's lead. 3-2 payoff. Rooker takes up top, and Basayo will challenge this time after the check swing said he did not go around.
8: The catcher is telling to call a ball.
0: So we'll see if the Royals keep one or burn one here. And they burn the challenge. The pitch did indeed miss high. And a 2-out walk for Rooker sets up Soderstrom, who doubled and scored the lone run of the game last inning. First and second with two outs. Infield swung over to the right. Breaking ball inside corner. Called strike. 0-1.
1: Soderstrom was not pleased with that call. He didn't challenge me. He was kind of bewildered with the call. He thought the breaking ball missed in.
0: Left side open for Soderstrom. One pitch, busted bat liner, and it's caught by Alonso, the first baseman on a hop. That will retire the side. No runs, no hits, no errors. Two are left on base. And through two and a half, the A's lead 1-0.
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0: The bottom of the third inning of today's game is brought to you by Pacific Drafting and Design, your trusted partner for professional drafting, design, and permit services in Sacramento and the surrounding areas. Bottom three, A's lead 1-0. It's Dylan Beavers, the left-handed hitting outfielder, taking inside, one ball and no strikes. 232, two home runs, 11 runs batted in for the former California Golden Bear. 1-0 pitch, inside again, 2-0. Well, I'd like to make a correction. Top of the third inning, there was an ejection. Infield coach Miguel Cairo was ejected, not the bench coach Donnie Ecker. 2-0, ground ball up the middle. McNeil tries to stab it with his backhand, leaks into shallow center, and now McNeil on his horse to get it. Beavers will end up at second base with a double.
1: Yeah, good effort by McNeil. He had a long way to go to his right, but by trying to smother it, it ended up being an advantage for Beavers. It's a single if he doesn't touch it, but unfortunately kind of made the ball just roll about 15, 20 feet, and Beavers had the easy double.
0: Beavers' second double of this series, his second in as many at-bats, and a double and a run scored last night in the eighth inning. Here's Weston Wilson. Geloff plays in. Wilson will swing away and take a first pitch slider on the inside corner for a called strike, 0-1. Wilson, right-handed hitter, 263, two RBIs on the year, no home runs for Wilson. A one pitch, swung through and missed, a good sinker working the back right foot of Wilson. 0-2 quickly. Two pitch, again tried to pin him in with a fastball, this time high and tight, one ball and two strikes. Severino has not faced Weston Wilson in his career, nor has he faced the man waiting on deck, Alexander. Sweeper outside, now two balls and two strikes. Yeah. For Luis, one thing you could see over his last three starts or so is just better command of the fastball, not walking as many guys, more confidence. Looked every bit of a major league ace. A throw over to second, despite McNeil not being on the bag. Two-two. Bounce to third, but foul. Hitters are hitting 205 with runners in scoring position against Severino this year. 2-2 pitch. Fastball high and tight. Three balls and two strikes. Two pitch. Sweeper missed outside. And Wilson will walk for Alexander, and we'll see what Craig Albernaz decides to do with the utility man Blaze Alexander. Does he lay one down? The A's defense is getting the signs from Bobby Crosby in the dugout, on the front rung of the dugout, on how to position themselves for Alexander, who has not swung the bat in this series against the A's yet.
1: Yeah, the corners are in right now. Expecting a possible bunt here. First and second, nobody out.
0: Alexander, a right-handed hitter, 232, no home runs, three runs batted in. And he will show and lay it up the first base side. Who's going to get it? Kurtz double clutches, throws to first. McNeil was covering. 3-4 on the putout. A sacrifice for Alexander. And a very effective out for Baltimore as they advance both runners into scoring position. Now it's second and third. And that was a good bunt.
1: It was. It got... Severino had no chance for it. Kurtz gloving. Nice job by McNeil to go over and cover. And now you got your work cut out for you with Henderson and Ward.
0: Henderson had a line out to third base, but Geloff had him played perfectly. Now Geloff will play a bit in at third. The first pitch, Henderson fouls it back. 0-1.
1: It's funny, you look at a series like this, right? You win the first two games of the series, but as we've seen, it's not a 5-8 cap statement to say it is hard to sweep a series in the big leagues. Just is.
0: And then you add the other portion of being on the road. Bouncing ball to first. Kurtz gives ground. He will race to the bag, and he won't get there. Severino was ready to receive it. I don't know what happened there. The game is tied. And Henderson reaches first base.
1: Yeah, I'm not sure why Kurtz didn't just flip it to Severino. I'm not sure. Just put some confusion there. I don't know if he was... Severino just didn't get over there in time, maybe. I don't know. It just he was going to feed Severino and then decide maybe I'll be better trying to get there myself. Yeah, I think Severino just should have flipped it to Severino. I think if he flips it to Severino when he gets it, he's out, right?
0: Severino, I think, was trying to catch the ball in stride versus be on the bag. It is scored a base hit. So an RBI single for Henderson. Scores Beavers. Now Wilson at third. Henderson at first with Ward at the plate.
1: Yeah, maybe Severino thought that... Maybe Kurtz thought Severino was thinking that Kurtz was going to take to the bag himself. That's the only thing I can think of. Some confusion there.
0: There was some confusion, too, on the bunt from Alexander, who was going to get the ball. 1-0 pitch called strike, 1-1 to Taylor Ward, who walked in the first inning, but then was cut down at second after Langoliers caught him streaking. One pitch, slider called strike, 1-2. Ward, four games without a hit. Has the chance to drive in the leading run, Weston Wilson at third, as Kurtz holds on the speedy Henderson at first. And again, a pickoff attempt, Severino unsuccessful after the swipe tag of Kurtz wasn't able to nab Henderson. So So two disengagements for Severino. That will allow Henderson to take his liberties even further off of first base. McNeil shading the second base back just in case Henderson decides to move right side of the infield open. And the pitch to Ward is at the bottom of the zone. It is called a ball, but Langeliers will deploy an ABS challenge here. This is a big spot, Johnny. See if it goes by way of the A's. And it does.
1: By plenty. And
14: the Athletic have two challenges remaining.
1: Completely inside the box, Chris.
0: Yep. So Severino and Langeliers conjure up a strikeout. And Shea, a good challenge for the second out of the bottom of the third inning.
1: If you could find a way to get out of this, just allowing the one run, you'll feel fortunate.
0: But you have to go through Adley Rutschman, who struck out looking in the first. The first pitch, soft liner, but positioned perfectly is Jacob Wilson, the shortstop. He will make the catch, and that will retire the side. But the Orioles score a run off of two hits. There were no errors, and two were left on base through three innings of play. The score is tied at 1-1.
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0: Top of the fourth inning, 1-1 the score. Once again, here's Doskey.
1: Jacob Wilson will lead things off against Bassett. First pitch taken for a strike, and it's nothing and one. Top of the fourth brought to you by Golden State Lumber and Showrooms with the premier inventory across the Bay Area, Sacramento, and Stockton. Bassett facing Wilson, who reached on a Bassett error in the second. Pitches chopped foul toward the A's dugout, third base side. 0-2, one run, two hits, one error for the Orioles. One run, one hit, no errors for the A's. You see what Henry Bolte is doing in Vegas. He's doing some unprecedented things in baseball. Not just, what he's doing in AAA. This is some offensive stuff we haven't seen. Here's the 0-2 pitch, breaking ball high, 1-2. He's collected a hit in 12 consecutive plate appearances. He's had back-to-back five-hit games, which is totaling 28 bases. Four homers, seven driven in, four doubles and a triple. He entered May the 7th at 295. He's now hitting 351. Breaking ball, swung it, foul outside third and down the line. He has 24 hits in his last 38 at-bats. Is it just some kind of stuff you haven't seen for decades? And yes, he's doing it at the AAA level. I understand it's not the big leagues, but what he's doing at AAA is getting national attention, as it should.
0: Well, we saw what he did during spring training, and he just put on a masterclass and everything you could put on a masterclass, and whether it was offense, defense, base running, hustle, with the media. I mean, he was an absolute pro and a pleasure to watch and be around.
1: He's 22 years old. Pitch misses high from Bassett. Now two balls and two strikes. And this guy, it's one of those questions, right? David Force has been great about it, and the A's front office, we'll get them up here when they're ready. when we feel they're ready and will fit in with this club. Here's the 2-2 pitch from the right-hander. That swung on, hit in the right field for a base hit. So Wilson, after having his hitting streak snap yesterday, starts another one today, a single to right. And that'll bring up Carlos Cortez. 1-1 game, top of the fourth.
0: You make a great point, Johnny, too, but I think there's another factor to consider here is, you know, ultimately, the decision lies with David Forrest in the front office of when they call up a guy like Bolte, but he can work as hard as he can to make it a very tough decision this early, and that's exactly what he's doing. And it, you know, and I know, hate saying the oxymoron, a good problem to have, but it's true.
1: Carlos Cortez, left-hand hitter, taken for a strike, nothing one. Yeah, Fildy hates that good problem to have. He thinks it's the oxymoron. I like, that's why I like saying it to Fildy, just to rile him up. One run, two hits, no errors for the A's. One run, two hits, one error for the Orioles. We're in the top of the fourth. The A's trying to move four games over 500 for the first time this year. Here's the pitch. That checks his swing. It misses high. The appeal, did he go? No swing, says Austin Jones. It's 1-1 on Carlos Cortez. Hitting 356 on the year. And that sacrifice fly in the second for his 15th RBI. Bassett, the former Athletic, he's at the belt. And the pitch, that swung on him. His good changeup. And it's now 1-2.
0: He's had a lot of success coming from the outfield department. You know, you have Soderstrom and Butler on long-term contracts due to their efforts the last few years. Cortez has been a revelation.
1: Pitch misses high. Counts now 2-2.
0: Colby Thomas came off the bench yesterday. 2-for-2 with an RBI single when presented the opportunity. Geloff was featuring in center field, now over at third base. Guy like Bolte not far behind to help this core of young players.
1: 2-2 breaking, a little chopper toward the second baseman. Alexander will tag the runner out, throw it first, get the double play. So a 4-3 double play, well executed by the second baseman, Blaze Alexander, just tagging Wilson going by and throwing to first for the 4-3 double play. Going to bring up Lawrence Butler, the center fielder.
0: Well, Jacob was already about to go into his slides. Not as if he could put the brakes on and possibly only allow Alexander to get one out.
1: Butler with a ground out to the first baseman Alonzo, the 3-6 put out in the second inning, 0-for-1. As the pitch is hit foul, left side out of play. Coming into play, the Orioles were 9 back of the Rays and Yankees. Both the Rays and Yankees, 12 games over 500. Toronto, 7.5 back. They won a couple in a row. Red Sox, 17-22, 8.5 back. And the Orioles in last place in the East, 9 back. The A's holding a 2.5 game lead over Seattle coming in. Texas, 3 back. Houston, 5.5 back. The Angels are 6.5 back. Halo's really struggling. Pitch misses high. And it's 1-1. The Angels are 10 games under 500. They're 15-25, so tough start for Kurt Suzuki and the Angels. But the A's creating some distance between themselves and Houston and the Angels. Here's the 1-1 pitch. That's a little dribbler foul up the first base line. Butler sporting the pink bat. 1-2 the count. 1-1 the score, top of the fourth. Meanwhile, Cleveland, they're holding a game and a half lead over Kansas City. Royals, since they saw the A's, have started to play some really good baseball. They are 19-21, a game and a half back. The White Sox, 2 back. Tigers, 2.5 back. And the Twins are 3.5 back at 17-23. So it's pretty bunched up in the AL Central. 1-2 the count on Butler, left-handed hitter. As Bassett delivers, fastball fouled back to the screen. Fouled back above the screen, I should say. Butler is 2-for-9 in the series. Lawrence hitting 183 on the year. The center fielder, Tavares, is shaded 8 steps toward left center. Here's the pitch. That's fouled back to the screen on a cutter. It remains at 1-2. There are some A's fans throughout this ballpark. But a lot of orange here at Camden Yards. They have been frustrated with this club. We have heard some boo birds this series. as the breaking ball swung on and foul tip just to get a piece of it.
0: And it's almost like a little bit of orange and some light denim-colored caps. That's because there's a cap giveaway today, an Orioles crab cap. Is that what I heard?
1: Yeah, it is.
0: Crab print.
1: Yeah, ton of folks wearing that crab's cap today.
0: You went out and had some crab last night, didn't you?
1: I did. Really good. Here's the 1-2 pitch. That misses down and in, 2-2. You mixed it up with some sushi last night, right?
0: Sort of. I mean, I got teriyaki, but it was good.
1: Yeah?
0: I'm the guy that orders chicken and steak at a sushi restaurant.
1: You're not a sushi guy yet, huh?
0: Not yet.
1: 2-2. The count is early. 2-2 pitch. Breaking ball got him swinging. That big overhand curveball, and he strikes out Butler. And for Bassett, that's his third strikeout. No runs, one hit, nobody left. We're through 3.5. So the A's won and the Orioles won.
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1: 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Pete Alonso, the hitter, fastball for a strike on the inside edge. It's nothing and one. Alonso grounded out to McNeil, the second baseman in the second inning. He has induced 3 ground ball outs on the day. The sun peeking through those clouds as the right-hander delivers high. And it's 1-1. Alonso, 1-for-9 in this series. He's hit in 9 of his last 10 ball games. Big, strong right-handed hitter. As the pitch is taken down and away, 2-1. But I agree with you, Chris. It is a good problem to have with Bolte doing what he's doing, 24 for his last 38, just dominating Triple A. As the 2-1 pitch, that's hit off the end of the bat. Fly ball to center field, going back is Butler. He's under it. He reaches up, makes the catch. And there is one away here in the fourth.
0: Well, there's more coming, too. Devin Taylor's performing really well in high A right now. He's at a very high rate. He will probably rapidly get promoted to Double A with all of the talent that's coming up from Double A to Triple A. This organization's farm system is in a very good place right now, and people are taking notice, like you said, Johnny, not just of Bolte, but all of the young talent that's coming.
1: Nationally, it's getting a lot of attention. Basayo is the hitter. Left-handed swinger is the pitch from Severino, a fastball lifted foul left side, out of play, nothing and one. Basile, 21 years old. We have a 1-1 game in the bottom of the fourth. Final game of this 3-game set. A's looking for the sweep. Shaded up the middle is Wilson as Severino delivers a slider down. And the count on Basile now, 1-1. Basile grounded out to McNeil, the second baseman in the second inning. He has 11 hits in his last 30 at-bats. Big, strong left-handed hitter. As the pitch, that breaking ball misses down and in. And it's now 2-1. Third baseman, Geloff, he's about 50 feet off the line, 15 feet behind the bag. Slough slightly open stance. As the right-hander's 2-1 pitch, little chopper foul, and it's now 2-2.
0: I can't put my finger on who I think he looks like physically. I'm not talking swing, I'm not talking, but big, powerful left-side batter's box around the same side, like a John Singleton type.
1: Nice. Yeah, he's they obviously like him a lot. They don't. I mean, he's a catcher by trade. Pitch is lifted foul down the left field line. It's slicing on Soderstrom and slices in amongst the crowd. Remains at 2-2. So they're going to mix him in there at DH. Who knows, maybe play a little first base. Going to catch a little bit when Adley doesn't catch. But Adley, who has struggled at times over the last couple of years, he's having a good year. And obviously, ultimately, have both guys in the lineup. As the right-hander's 2-2 pitch, that is strike three called, and Masayo knew it. Good pitch. So Masayo strikes out, and that is strikeout number three for Severino. Here's Leone Taveras, the center fielder. We're in the bottom of the fourth. It's a 1-1 game. And what Severino has done over his last three starts, again, 18 and two-third innings coming in, with just three earned runs. He had that tough start against the White Sox. He had a no decision, 5 1/3, 5 hits and 5 runs. Severino delivers, and that pitch taken for a strike, a high strike there. It's 1-1 on the switch hitting Taveras, batting from the left side. In on the grass at third is Geloff. Severino with the pink cleats comes to the plate, and the 1-1 pitch, that swung on and missed. Good sweeper there from the right-hander. And it's 1-2. You can see Severino getting locked in here, his fourth consecutive solid start. 1-2 the count, just allowed the two hits. And now Taveras calls time. They'll get Jackson Holliday back. He's rehabbing right now. Jordan Westberg, well, you know, he may have to have Tommy John. I mean, that's the thing with Westbrook. He may have surgery as the 1-2 pitch is swung on and popped up. Going out is Wilson. Coming in, Soderstrom, and it'll be Soderstrom to make the catch for the out in left center. Good communication there between Wilson and Soderstrom. Butler was coming on as well. And it's a 1-2-3 fourth inning for Severino. We're through four complete. It's still the A's 1 and Baltimore 1.
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1: We go to the top of the fifth. It's a 1-1 game. A's fans, this is the way to start your week. Be one of the first through the gates on Tuesday, May 12th for a matchup with the Cardinals. Score the exclusive Star Wars. And what's going on here?
0: I think it was a pitch timer thing. Yeah, the Grogu giveaway, Johnny.
1: Yeah, I was confused there with the home plate umpire Torres went out there to talk to Bassett. I don't see that he got a pitch timer violation, though, up there, right?
0: No, he was holding something in his hand. I think it was the pitch comm.
1: Oh, pitch comm. Okay. Thank you for that. Here is Geloff as the breaking ball misses 1-0. Geloff, McNeil, and Kurtz. Raghu giveaway from a galaxy not so far away. Go to athletics.com/promotions. Thank you for helping me with the read as I was low. As the pitch is swung on, foul right below us here. And it's now one ball and one strike on Geloff. So just a pitch comm issue. We have a 1-1 game in the fifth. Geloff, one of three strikeout victims for Chris Bassett in this game, as the right-hander to the plate. The 1-1 pitch, that's taken for a strike on a cutter. And it's one ball and two strikes. His fifth inning is brought to you by Granite Expo Grand Slam Savings. 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Bassett has pitched well as the right-hander's breaking ball swung on and lifted to left. Ward now coming up for it. And with the shades down, he'll make the catch. And there is one away. One down in the fifth. And the bottom of the second baseman, Jeff McNeil. But getting back to Westberg, they want to avoid, and Westberg wants to avoid surgery if he can, but they think in the next week, if he's not going to go on a rehab assignment, because he was about to go on a rehab assignment, and then he just wasn't feeling right with that shoulder. So he may have to go under the knife and get Tommy John. In case, he'll be out, obviously, for the year, and then next year for a little bit. Breaking ball swung on and missed, but you know, it's just tough for this club. He's such a valuable asset to this team. He's such a good bat, and so I don't know, but he's going to have Tommy John. They believe, most likely.
0: Wasn't there a conversation with Bryce Harper? Did Harper have Tommy John at one point, and he didn't play the outfield or at all? He just DH'd?
1: 0-1 pitch for a strike.
0: Two years ago.
1: And it's 0-2.
0: Wonder if Westberg will still swing the bat, or if he'll just be down. Yeah, probably would be down.
1: Yeah, but they're without Westberg and Holiday. Holiday, again, he's on rehab now, so he'll be back in, who knows, maybe a week and a half, 2 weeks. But they missed those two players. There's the 0-2 pitch. That misses high. 1-2 on McNeil. It had come back in the third.
0: So I was half right. Yeah, Bryce Harper got Tommy John surgery in November of 2022, but his recovery was super fast, returning as a DH 160 days later. So regardless, Westberg would miss time, but could possibly return earlier as a DH probably mid-year next year.
1: That is quick. That swung on and missed. He got him on the sinker at 93. So Bassett, another strikeout. That's his fourth. Two down. And that will bring up Nick Kurtz, the first baseman, who struck out twice, struck out in the first and the third, both times swinging. He's hitting seven straight. Kurtz is 4-11, 4-for-11, I should say, in the series. As Bassett at the belt and delivers on the pitch. That swung on. Fly ball to left center. On the move is Ward to his left. Makes the catch. It's a 1-2-3. Fifth inning for Chris Bassett. He's now retired five straight. And we're through 4.5. Still the A's won and the Orioles won.
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1: Bottom of the fifth. It's a 1-1 game. Good ball game here at Camden Yards. Thanks so much for joining us on this Mother's Day. We're having a great day as the pitch to Beavers in there for a strike. Nothing one. Beavers, Wilson, and Alexander, 7-8-9. Severino's retired five straight. Beavers doubled and scored in the third inning. As the pitch, that's a little ground ball down to the first baseman near the line. Kurtz, he scoops it up. He'll take it the back himself, and there is one away. So three unassisted, six straight, retired by Severino. Getting back, and I don't want to beat it into the ground, but it's worth talking about with Henry Bolte. You know, dating back to 1900 at the major league level, just nine players at the big league level, most recently Kurtz, collected even seven extra base hits in back-to-back contests, right? But to have a hit in 12 consecutive plate appearances as the slider in there for a strike, nothing and one on Weston Wilson, right-hand hitter. That's not on record. They've been achieved at the big league level in the expansion era. That's not since 1961. I know he's doing a triple A. As the appeal checks his swing, did he go? He did not, says Nate Tomlinson. So it's 1-1 now on Weston Wilson. 1-1 the score. We're in the bottom of the fifth.
0: You know, we thought we were ogling over Henry Bolte after that 479-foot home run. Now he's just spraying the ball all over the field.
1: 1-1, swung on a miss. Fastball 98, and it's 1-2.
0: And I know sometimes people go home and they want to watch other major league highlights. Right now, I'm tuning into what the Aviators are doing when I go home to see what next this young future star outfielder is going to do, because he's hitting the ball to the opposite field with power and consistency, and the confidence is building. I'm excited.
1: 1-2 pitch. That's a fly ball to deep right field. It's slicing in the corner. If it's fair, it's trouble, and it is a foul ball. Man, Weston Wilson just missed it. Sliced outside that right field foul pole. It's a long strike. It remains a 1-2. One run, two hits, no errors for the A's. One run, two hits, one error for the Orioles. Graphic on the last three starts for Severino. He's been good. 2-1 ERA, less than 1.5. We're the bottom of the fifth in a 1-1 game. He's looking for the sweep. We're going to go four games over 500. And the pitch. Fastball. Strike three called on the inside edge. So Severino's now retired. Seven straight. And for Luis, that is strikeout number four on the afternoon. And here's Blaze Alexander. That was a great pitch. 98 on the inside corner. So here's Blaze Alexander, who sacrificed in the third as he takes low. And it's one ball and no strikes. Yeah, the record at the major league level for consecutive at-bats with it is 12, done by Jose Miranda of the Twins, July 3rd to the 6th, 2024. Pitch taken inside. And it's 2-0.
0: Blaze was traded by Arizona on February 5th to Baltimore in exchange for Cade Stroud, another prospect.
1: There's the 2-0 pitch. That's taken inside. You know what? You know better than me as far as Diamondbacks go, but there was a time where the Diamondbacks thought he was going to be either the shortstop of their future or the second baseman of their future, right?
0: Like there was even times where maybe he was going to be the center fielder of the future.
1: Yeah. I mean, they really liked him. Here's the 3-0 pitch. That's taken low. Ball four. Maybe inside. He loses Alexander. That's the third walk issued by Severino. And here's Gunnar Henderson.
0: One of the things that was so unique to me was just he was one of the best breaking ball hitters in the minor leagues that we saw. I mean, statistically speaking, did everything well. Defensively, had a strong arm, a shortstop. Former 11th round pick out of high school. They signed him well over slot for $500,000. And then the emergence of Jordan Lawler kind of changed the trajectory of Alexander.
1: That one hit up the middle by Henderson. Diving stop by Wilson. And Wilson might be hurt. Wilson making that diving stop to his left, and Jeff Collins going out there right away, and maybe a wrist. It looked, he made that, you could tell as soon as he smiled.

0: Yeah, I really couldn't tell from that first angle, Chris, you know. But he's kind of moving it around a little bit, squeezing his hand. And see if he's going to stay in there.
1: He just pointed to the dugout.
0: Okay, yeah, they're going to get somebody else in there. Man, that is not good. So Wilson's coming out, and you can tell right away the way he was wincing there, Chris. Man, hopefully it's not serious. You see him squeezing that hand right now as he's walking off the field. Yeah, it's just hard to tell from that first, that.
1: It wasn't immediate, though, when he went to ground. Yeah. It wasn't like he winced immediately. It's almost as if he slid, went to ground, and then almost late came to the realization that he was in pain.
0: Yeah, this will be Hernandez come in and play short. So Darryl's going to come in and take over in Wilson's spot. He'll be in the five slot. Man, it just... got to hope that it's not serious. The A's shortstop, he's going back in with Brian Schulman. Going to go into the clubhouse. And meanwhile, Severino will take some warm-up tosses. Let's pause while we have a moment for station identification on A's Cast and the A's Radio Network.
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0: With Chris Carey and Kent Korak and Jenny Kavnar and Chris Townsend, Judy Babbitt, Johnny Dosko with you. Thanks so much for being with us. Ken will be back with me on the radio on Tuesday. Chris will slide over to TV, work with his brother in Dallas for Tuesday, Wednesday, and Thursday. Garnay is now the shortstop for the A's. Wilson is in the clubhouse as... the pitch to Taylor Ward misses high. One and Ward has walked and struck out. First and second here, two outs. It's a 1-1 game. We're in the bottom of the fifth inning. As Severino checks second and Luis delivers, pitch is taken outside. And it's now 2-0 on Ward. Ward hitting 264 on the year. But he's just 3 for his last 36. As the pitch is taken outside, just off the edge, that cutter. And it's now 3-0. So Severino trying to keep that momentum going. A little break there when Wilson, delay on Wilson coming out. The 3-0 pitch is taken for a strike. Fastball, it's 3-1.
1: You feel like you're in a rhythm. Gets the first two outs, then an Alexander walk, a Henderson single that Wilson was able to glove, but... then exits the game due to injury. About 3 or 4 minutes of time elapsed in between where Severino wasn't throwing pitches.
0: Right-hander delivers in the pitch. That's taken for a strike. Good pitch on the inside edge. It's now 3-2, so the runners will be off on this pitch. Henderson from first, Alexander from second. Severino looks in, his 77th pitch, runners go, breaking ball is swung on, lifted down the right field line, it's slicing on Kurtz, and it slices in amongst the spectators. I do want to mention something, you know, that Cleveland trade yesterday with Bailey coming over from the Giants. I watched Stephen Vogt in his presser a little bit, and he was really moved. It was the hardest thing he had to do, he said, in his tenure with Cleveland is sending down Bo Naylor. He said it was really, really hard. And Bo Naylor is such an integral part of that, what they're doing over there in Cleveland. It was just kind of a human moment there for a manager. As the runners go, the 3-2 is hit foul toward the Orioles dugout first base side. 3-2. It's something I've talked about a lot, but, you know, sometimes managers have to make those moves, and it's never easy.
1: No, it's not. And, you know, the A's are finding themselves in a situation where players are emerging. There are players like Gelof that are emerging at third base. There are players in the minor leagues that are emerging as possibilities.
0: Runners go. Pitch is lifted. Foul.

0: right side. I just thought that was a really human moment of Vogt. He was really, they asked him about it, and he said it was the hardest thing he's had to do since managing is tell Bo Naylor he was going down to AAA, right? And this is a guy that has struggled offensively, good defensive catcher, and they're bringing in Bailey as Severino spins around there. Throws to McNeil, who's 15 feet behind the bag.
1: I would be willing to say 30 out of 30 major league managers, if you ask them what their least favorite part about the job is, it would be a unanimous sending guys down.
0: No question. It is so hard. Some are more difficult than others, though, right? As the right-hander checks second, and the runners go. The breaking ball misses high. He lost him. So now they're loaded for Rutschman. That's what he didn't want to do, and bases loaded for Adley Rutschman in this 1-1 game in the fifth inning. And Scott Emerson, the pitching coach, is going out there to check on the right hander. 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Big spot in the game. Rutschman is struck out and lined out. The Oriole fans getting into it here.
1: Well, we know Rutschman, bases loaded this year, 1-for-2 with a grand slam.
0: Switch hitter batting from the left side, 5-game hitting streak going. He is 3-for-10 in the series. Ward at first, Henderson at second, and Blaze Alexander at third, two outs. It's all started with two outs. As the pitch to Rutschman, off speed, misses low. He threw the changeup in the dirt. One ball and no strike. A's with a run in the second. Orioles are running the third. In the bottom half of the fifth inning. Runners take their leads. The 1-0 pitch is taken outside. 2-0. That four-seam fastball, 98, missed away. It's now 2-0 on Rutschman. Made his debut just about 4 years ago. Runners take their leads. Here's the 2-0 pitch. Is swung on. A fly ball. The left center. Well, on the move. Soderstrom near the track. Reaches up. Leaps up and makes the catch for the out. What a play by Soderstrom in left center. That's an outstanding play. Had a long way to go. And he made the leaping grab on the warning track to rob him of a bases-clearing double. Oh, what a play. And the inning is over. No runs, a hit, two walks, three left, and we're through five complete. It's still the A's won and the Orioles won.
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0: We go to the sixth. It's a 1-1 game. Once again, here's Chris.
1: Shea Langeliers is up for a third time, 2, 3, and 4 up against Chris Bassitt, who just missed with a curveball. His 67th pitch of the appearance came in the second inning, has allowed one run off of three hits. Or two hits, excuse me. Pitch outside, two balls and no strikes. Yeah, that Wilson hit was an error, and then he had a hit later in the game. Speaking of Jacob Wilson, he has exited the game after sliding on his forearm slash wrist up the middle. Three balls and no strike. Pitch misses. And Darryl Hernandez is now in defensively at shortstop. Bases loaded, two out, and Adley Rutschman flew out deep to left center field. Tyler Soderstrom made a tremendous running catch. 3-0 pitch, fastball in for a strike, 3-1.
0: You and I both looked at each other. It's like, how did he get there? Because it didn't look like he had a chance at all of getting there when he first took his route. It was a great play.
1: Well, one advantage Soderstrom has in the outfield is he's long. He's tall, 6'2", 6'3", good wingspan. 3-1. And Shea underneath it, a pop-up on the infield. Alonso fighting the sun. He comes in. He calls off Basayo in foul ground. And on the chalk between first and home makes the catch for out number one. The sixth inning of today's game is brought to you by Golden State Lumber and Showrooms, with the premier inventory across the Bay Area, Sacramento, and Stockton. 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So we are locked in a close one. Rooker is up 0-for-1 with a strikeout and a walk today. Pass it short, wind up first pitch. Ground ball to third, backhanded by Weston Wilson. Throws to first, and Rooker is out by a step and a half. So two are away, and here comes Tyler Soderstrom, who kept the game at 1-1 with a miraculous catch in the alley. And he almost overran it. So we were wondering how he got to the ball. Well, he actually got to the ball with plenty of time, then had to course correct and turn his body back around while mid-stride to make a catch, robbing Adley Rutschman of what would have been at least a bases-clearing double, possibly a triple. First pitch is down low on a curveball to Soderstrom, 1-0.
0: Guys just played left field for over a year. Right,
1: and he was a Gold Glove finalist last year.
0: He certainly was.
1: Soderstrom 1-for-2 with a double and a run scored. Also lined out to Pete Alonso, so he struck the ball well twice today. 1-0 pitch, fastball inside corner, called strike 1-1. Brooks Kreske was warming up in the bullpen in aid of Severino should the fifth had gotten any more dicey, but no activity now for the A's pen this point. 1-1, breaking ball, and Soderstrom's underneath at a fly ball to shallow center. In comes Leody Taveras, and he will make the catch for the final out of the top of the sixth. The 1-2-3 inning for Bassett, he's had quite a few of those, and we move to the bottom of the sixth inning, the game tied at 1-1.
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1: 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Well, we're in the bottom of the sixth inning, and Luis Severino a little bit later do his warm-up pitches as the grounds crew came out for a bit of mound maintenance. This isn't something that we haven't seen before from Severino, but clearly something was up with the mound for him, and now he is a little bit more confident in the status of the mound as he will warm up a few more pitches, Johnny.
0: Yeah, Severino said nice job. Got some help from Tyler Soderstrom with the bases loaded and two outs in that fifth inning. So momentum for him for the sixth.
1: So the score 1-1, Pete Alonso, Samuel Basayo, and Leody Taveras are up. No one active in the A's bullpen. And Severino at 84 pitches looks to get through the sixth. First pitch, Alonso takes low on a 96-mile-per-hour sinker, one ball and no strikes. So 96 there, still life behind the fastball for Sevy. That's a good sign. Alonso 0 for 2 with a ground out and a fly out. And then Severino works in on his hands, getting him to foul it away. One ball in, one strike. Severino winds up middle of the rubber, the 1-1 pitch. Right back to the pitcher on a comebacker. Severino gloves it, throws to first, and Alonso is out for a third time. 1-3 on the putout, and here comes Samuel Basayo.
0: I'm going to say 28-517.
1: I'm going to guess 26-432. First pitch to Samuel Basayo is inside on a sweeper, one ball and no strikes.
0: You're up, Pat Malley.
1: 1-0 slider in. He's got 25,651. So 20, two balls and no strikes 25, to Basayo.
0: 25,651, okay. 25,651 for Pat. Yeah, you could win the series if you get it here, Chris.
1: That's crushed to right center field, and trouble on the run is Cortez. He's not going to get there and plays it off the wall. He'll throw into second base. It is off the bag, but on a line to Hernández. Sliding in safely is Basayo with a one-out double. And coming up is Leody Taveras, and that might cause some activity in the bullpen for the A's.
0: That's the fourth hit of the series for Basayo. He's looked so impressive. Look at that left-handed pop. This quick bat. He's 21 years old and has a bright future.
1: Six-game hitting streak for Basayo now after that double. Geloff plays in at third in case Taveras wants to lay down a bunt. First pitch is high, one ball and no strikes.
0: I don't know why he would be. It's strange. Run around second with one out. I don't know why he would be. Maybe he's thinking Taveras may try to bunt for a hit here, Chris. I guess that's the only thing I could think of. It's really wild.
1: Kurtz is playing back at first.
0: Yeah.
1: Taveras has not shown any signs of laying down a bunt. A slider inside, now 2-0.
0: Yeah, that is wild. I don't know why Geloff is in right now.
1: Justin Sterner is in the bullpen. Taveras 0 for 2 with a ground out and a flyout. Basayo at second, 2-0 pitch. Little blooper into center field. In comes Butler. He will let it drop. And Basayo had to hold up between second and third. On base now is Taveras. And the Orioles have him first and third with just one out. And Dylan Beavers, the left-handed hitter, coming up with a chance to take the lead here in the sixth.
0: Yeah, nothing Butler could do on that. Can't take a chance in that situation. Really no chance to get to it. But, yeah, now you're in a tough spot. First and third, one out.
1: Beavers has doubled and grounded out in this game. Kurtz holds on the runner at first. Beavers goes inside out and fouls away the first pitch, 0-1. 94 pitches for Luis Severino. Hernández shading the second base bag in case Taveras tries to move. Left side of the infield open. McNeil in at second base, about medium depth on the infield dirt. The 0-1 is high, one ball and one strike. Best chance for Baltimore. Really since last inning, but I'd say since the third inning when they scored with one out and a runner on third base. Another one-out situation with a runner in scoring position for Baltimore, and Severino will reset firing over to first. Back in safely as Leody Taveras. On one pitch, late to the sweeper, tipped into Shea's glove, now 1-2. See what Severino has, operating from the stretch near the third base side. Langlier set up in, 1-2 pitch, fly ball down the left field line, that's trouble, and it drops foul. Just barely foul left of the left field line. It was a matter of inches, Johnny.
0: It really was. I mean, how that ball went foul. I thought on contact it was trouble. That landed, oh man, just a few inches, as you said, foul.
1: Third base umpire Austin Jones all over it. Severino at 97 pitches. There is a righty waiting on deck in Weston Wilson. One and two. Almost hit him. Back foot sweeper. Two balls and two strikes. First and third with one away for Baltimore in the bottom of the sixth. We are interlocked in a 1-1 tie. The Orioles hoping to change that here and now. 2-2 pitch. Fouled back. So 99 pitches for Severino. He will fire in a 100th here against Dylan Beavers. Pickoff attempt at first. Taveras back in without a tag. Two, runner going. Langlier's going to throw down to Hernández, who has to body up on the short hop. It was left of the second base bag, and the shortstop had no chance. Now Taveras in scoring position, and it is a 3-2 count for Beavers. Stolen base for Taveras, and now the infield will come in.
0: Yeah, Sterner ready to go. This probably will be Severino's last hitter with Weston Wilson on deck.
1: Three and two. Fouled back. Beavers has covered the sweeper. He has handled the elevated fastball. In an eight-pitch battle, four of those pitches have been foul balls. Left side is open. The infield is in. Another 3-2 coming from Severino. That's slapped into left, a base hit. Masaya will score. Taveras is held up, and the Orioles now lead 2-1. What an at-bat by Dylan Beavers. Got to 3-2 and just served it into left field. You know he was thinking about it. That was the intent. Goes with the pitch and bounces Severino out of the game. It was an elevated 99-mile-per-hour sinker, and he was able to just slap it the other way to give the Orioles the lead. So Mark Kotze will go to the bullpen The A's down one. It will be Justin Sterner coming into the game here in the sixth with just one away and runners on the corners.
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1: Well, we're back here in the bottom of the sixth inning. The Orioles have taken the lead after an RBI single from Dylan Beavers. It's 2-1. And Justin Sterner has entered the game after 5 1/3 with 6 hits for Severino. 4 walks and 4 strikeouts for the moment. 2 runs and 2 of them earned, but is responsible for Leody Taveras at third. The A's are looking for 2 outs to keep the score at 2-1. Severino responsible for both runners, and now Weston Wilson shows bunt, pulls back on the sweeper. Geloff was playing in at third. And you know how much a run of insurance would mean for Baltimore, especially considering they have not held a lead the first game, nor the second game of this series, have not had a lead until this point. Bunt tried, popped up on the infield, but it goes foul with Kurtz crashing in.
0: A pretty special place for Justin Sterner. Made his big league debut here on the 31st of May, 2024 with the Rays. And although he talked with his wife about it, he said, you know, I think we should name our daughter Camden. And she said, you know, I think we should too. So she actually named his daughter where he made his debut, Camden. So pretty cool story.
1: Again showing bunt. Sterner inside, 2-1.
0: Yeah, they kind of talked about it and decided, you know what, it's that's what we want to do. And he's very happy that he did. He's very emotional coming back here where he made his big league debut.
1: Two balls and a strike. Again, Wilson showing it's fired outside. 3-1.
0: So kind of the more he thought about it, he was like, you know what, down the road, she's going to say, how was I named? And he says, it's just a good story for when she gets older.
1: Three-one pitch, and it's outside again. Wilson will walk. So the bases are loaded for Blaze Alexander, who's laid down a sacrifice bunt and walked in his 2 plate appearances. Infield will remain in.
0: For Blaze, was it a situation where it was he just got injured at the wrong times with the Diamondbacks, or what happened?
1: No, Jordan Lawler was a first round pick.
0: Yeah, they wanted Lawler in there. Yeah.
1: First pitch strike, 0-1 to Blaze. One pitch, fastball outside One ball and one strike. With one out, the base is loaded for the Orioles. They've taken the lead after a Dylan Beavers RBI single that bounced Severino out of the game. 2-1 the score. And Sterner hoping for a chance to get the ball on the ground here. On one pitch, a swing and a miss, a sweeper. Now 1-2. A's to come up in the top of the seventh inning. It'd be Hernaez, Cortez, and Butler. Should Hernaez be batting in place of Jacob Wilson, which likely will be. One-two pitch, a swing and a miss. Sterner strikes out Blaze Alexander, and two are away. First strikeout for Sterner, and now he'll turn focus to Gunnar Henderson.
0: Yeah, if you could find a way to get out of this, just allowing the one run, and of course Sterner coming in with the bases loaded, one out situation, a little momentum going to the top of the seventh inning for the A's.
1: Henderson 2-for-3 with an RBI single today. First pitch is a called strike on the outer half. Henderson didn't like it. Baltimore has one challenge remaining. The A's have both of theirs still in their back pocket. Infield backs out now, plays Henderson to pull. Sterner from the stretch, the 0-1. Swung through and missed, a high fastball, 0-2. Luis Medina begins to warm up in the bullpen for the A's. Sterner comes set at his chest. The 0-2 pitch, swung on and missed. Sterner comes out of the bullpen and strikes out Henderson, stranding three Oriole runners. They do take the lead and make it a 2-1 ball game through six innings of play. But you know Luis Severino is happy. Through six innings, it's the Orioles 2 and the A's 1.
2: Hi, I'm Marcus Scribner. 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
1: 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Darryl Hernaez is up. Right-handed hitter, 212 on the season, and a breaking ball is outside, 1-0. Well, good on the A's to get out of some traffic. Only one run of damage against them in the sixth. Despite the bases loaded, Sterner comes in and gets two crucial outs against Alexander and Henderson, both by way of the strikeout. Pitch, curveball swung on and missed, 1-1. A's entered the game in the fifth inning after Gunnar Henderson hit one up the middle and Jacob Wilson went to a slide to his left in the outfield grass and experienced some pain. Don't know if it was a wrist a forearm or a shoulder, but he was removed. One and one from Bassett. Darryl takes a called strike. One and two.
0: You can see Darryl was about to challenge that. He had his hand kind of closer to his helmet than he thought otherwise.
1: Hernandez, originally an Orioles draft choice in the fifth round of 2019 out of El Paso, Texas. Ball and two strikes to Darryl. And he'll swing and a miss on a sweeper. Five strikeouts for Bassett, now one away.
0: Bassett, a tough guy to face when you're coming off the bench, right? I mean, that big looping curveball, as you said. Yeah, that was a pretty nasty pitch he struck out Hernandez on.
1: Here's Carlos Cortez, who has a sacrifice fly and bounced into a double play. First pitch curveball is called a strike, and now Carlos will tap his helmet and deploy an ABS challenge.
3: The batter has challenged the call of strike.
1: And it is a strike.
3: Call is confirmed. The Athletic have one challenge remaining.
1: Probably in the zone by about 2/10 of an inch, Johnny.
0: Yeah.
1: Carlos behind at 0-1. Infield playing Carlos to pull. A one pitch line drive into center field, a base hit. So Carlos gets aboard. Another hit for the A's right fielder on this road trip. Here comes Lawrence. A very hittable pitch for Cortez. Inner half of the plate, just such fast hands, drives it into center. Butler 0 for 2, reached on a fielder's choice and struck out. On a three-game hitting streak, he'll take away one ball and no strikes.
0: Got the attendance 24-213. So Pat with the victory, our trusted engineer, Pat Malley, with the win there. As long as you don't win, that's good.
1: Thanks, buddy. I love you, too. 1-0 pitch, a swing and a miss, 1-1.
0: Said all out of love, but yeah, I was. If I didn't win, I wanted Pat to win. I'm just being honest.
1: Mixing and
0: you respect that, right?
1: From the stretch, 1-1. Breaking ball, swung on and missed, 1-2. That's the pitch that did Butler in back in the fourth inning. Cortez on first. See on the monitor right now, Bassett has blood stains on his pants.
0: Yeah.
1: There's a cut on his finger, maybe?
0: He's trying to just pitch through it.
1: Double action in the bullpen. Nunez and Wolfram for the Orioles. 1-2 pitch high. Two balls and two strikes. With an out. Tying run on first base, that's Carlos Cortez after a one-out single. Score 2-1 Baltimore in the top of the seventh. Two and two. Served foul on the screening above the A's third base dugout. For Lawrence, we talked about his three-game hitting streak. He's seeing it well. He's gotten a hit in each of the last three games. A few of them go into the opposite field, too, Johnny. Starting to eye that way a bit better. 2-2, high and in, three balls and two strikes.
0: Yeah, he would love to see him get on one of those Lawrence Butler rolls. About a two-week period where he's blazing hot.
1: Three balls and two strikes. Cortez short lead off of first. But Bassett will go that way anyway. He's back in standing up. 3-2. Breaking ball fouled off. Butler stayed on it. So Jacob Wilson, it is announced that he left the game with a left shoulder injury. This is something that we will keep an eye on in the coming days. That is not a good sign, Johnny.
0: No, it's not.
1: So it was a shoulder. 3-2 pitch, fouled away. Well, if it is an injury, you hate to speculate, but hope is that Jacob won't be down for an extended period of time, especially with the way that he swung the bat, the immaculate defense that he has played.
0: Yeah, for sure. And we speculate it might be a wrist, but yeah, the shoulder.
1: 3-2, grounded foul. Butler is fighting in this at-bat. And it makes sense when you go back to that fifth inning single for Henderson. It wasn't as if he rolled over on his wrist, and it was a late reaction, so it must have been further up the arm.
0: Yeah.
1: Pitch number 10 of this at-bat is coming. Bassett against Butler. He just eclipsed 90 pitches, and now Basayo will call time. Two pitch. Butler fouls it off. He's on Bassett, who has disengaged twice. And that has allowed Cortez to take a bit deeper of a lead off of first with Alonso holding him on. Bassett stepped off. That's his third disengagement. It's going to be a balk.
0: You were all over that, Chris. You could tell. And now it's like Basayo out there.
1: Wait a second. Now what is he doing? He's saying that Cortez has to go back to first. He disengaged. He had two disengagements. That's his third disengagement.
0: Yeah. And Kotze is going to want an explanation from home plate umpire Carlos Torres. And he got that explanation.
1: But Basayo popped up after the fact. He stepped off first and then called for Basayo.
0: Yeah, no, for some reason. Well, they moved him back to first base, so I'm confused on it, too.
1: So three balls and two strikes again. Carlos running for third, a swing and a miss on a curveball. Throw down, and Cortez is safe. The back of the bag. Unfortunate for Lawrence Butler. He had to wait just a little bit longer while interlocked in a battle between him and Bassett. Cortez does take second base on the stolen base. But Lawrence, a big, great effort. This strikeout off the curveball.
0: Messiah with a good throw down to second base, too, as Carlos got a good jump.
1: Here's Zach Geloff. Geloff hitless today, a strikeout looking at a flyout to left. Righty-righty matchup. First pitch is outside. 1-0.
3: The pitcher is challenged to call a ball.
1: But now Bassett is going to deploy an ABS challenge. One remaining for Baltimore, a rare pitcher's challenge, and it is successful.
3: Ball is on return. The Orioles have one challenge remaining.
1: So 0-1 to Geloff, two away, a runner at second in a 2-1 game where Baltimore leads the top of the seventh. Alexander communicating with his teammate up the middle, Gunnar Henderson. Cortez with speed at second. Geloff on that 8-game hitting streak. What a time it would be to extend that to 9 and tie this game at 2 apiece. The middle, a base hit. Cortez getting the windmill home. Tavares coming up firing. The throw to the plate is perfect. What a throw. Leody Tavares. Cortez is out for the moment. And he is going to be out. What a play by the center fielder to keep this game at 2-1. Geloff does extend his hitting streak to 9 games, but cannot bring the run home. We go to the 7th inning stretch, and Baltimore is up 2-1.
4: Excuse me, I know you have a 9 o'clock, so I'll keep this short. I'm the business suit in the back of your closet. You wore me nearly every day before your office went, quote, casual. I used to be the CEO of your closet. Now I'm just that one intern no one ever talks to. 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
1: The bottom of the 7th inning of today's game is brought to you by California Community Colleges. Well, the inning ended, top of the 7th ended, after Geloff's single up the middle. Cortez was at second, an aggressive send from Bobby Crosby in a 2-1 game. Leody Taveras delivered a one-hop strike to Samuel Basayo, who applied the tag, and there was a slight collision at the plate. But he was able to hang on to the baseball, and it was the final out of the top of the 7th to keep the score at 2-1 Baltimore. And this crowd of about 24,000-plus strong is amped up as Luis Medina enters the game out of the bullpen for the A's.
0: You know, I have no issues at all with the send at all. You have to send him there with two outs. You have to. And look, it took a great throw by Taveras. It was a perfect throw on one hop to Basayo. And Carlos didn't go in sliding. He tried to kind of knock Basayo and knock the ball out of his glove there. But you got to give the center fielder a lot of credit there.
1: Taveras had that single in the 6th inning that kept the line moving for Beavers, who drove home the leading run. But yeah, you're right. Cortez didn't go into a slide. Now Medina in his 10th appearance, 1-1, 2.13 ERA, comes out of the bullpen and will face 2, 3, and 4, starting with Taylor Ward, who has walked twice in this game and struck out looking. Turner gave 2/3 of an inning, no hits, no runs, a walk, and 2 strikeouts to keep the score at 2-1. A lot of traffic in the 6th. Now it's Medina's turn with a fastball in for a strike, 0-1. So we got word a shoulder injury, a left shoulder injury to Jacob Wilson. Called strike 0-2. Don't know the severity
0: right,
1: of it.
0: Exactly.
1: But I'm sure and confident that the A's training staff are doing their best to diagnose the issue and remedy it as fast as possible. 0-2 pitch. The bottom of the zone called the ball. Langeliers is going to use the A's final challenge. And it is a strike. Ward is out. An ABS challenge successful for Shea Langeliers. He's had a few of those this game, one away for Medina, and that's a good way for the right-hander to start trusting his stuff and understanding that he's locating inside the zone.
0: And you see Medina working at high leverage now. You know, you got to work, you got to earn your way in there, and he's certainly earned it. He mop up at the start of the year, and now he's high leverage here, 2-1 game in the 7th.
1: Adley Rutschman up. 0-3, a strikeout, a lineout, and a flyout. The infield is playing him to pull. First pitch fastball pinned inside, 1-0. And it helps to have 98-99 with life behind your fastball does. Coming out of the bullpen.
0: Yeah, he's throwing strikes now.
1: 1-0 pitch. Breaking ball clips the outer half with a curveball at the back door, 1-1. And for Rutschman, it is interesting to see the amount of power that is presented in the 3, 4, and 5 spots. 1-1 pitch, swung through and missed on a low changeup, 1-2. You have Rutschman, who's a catcher, who's DHing today, that can play first base. You have Pete Alonso, who's the everyday first baseman that can DH. And then Samuel Basayo, who's catching, who can DH as well. So three big power guys and a little bit of flexibility for Craig Albernaz to work with. 1-2 pitch, went right back to that changeup, a swing and a miss. And that is a lively changeup for Medina, two strikeouts here to start the bottom of the seventh inning, Johnny.
0: It is. And, you know, look, Medina could be huge for the A's as you get into this season, right? We're just 40 games in after this one. So about a quarter of the way done. But this guy gets hot. Look out.
1: Here's Pete Alonso. Curveball outside, 1-0. 0-for-3, a pair of groundouts and a flyout. Anthony Nunez starts to warm in the bullpen for Baltimore. 1-0 check swing. Did he go? Yes, he did. On a slider away, 1-1. Nunez, the right-hander out of the bullpen, he would be tasked with facing McNeil, Kurtz, and Langoliers. Only a right-hander warming. 1-1 pitch, high and away, 2-0. Grant Wolfram was warming up earlier with Nunez in double action in the bullpen. Does it surprise you with two lefties of the caliber of McNeil and Kurtz, they go with a righty here? Possibly for the eighth. 2-1, down low, 3-0.
0: Yeah, that's interesting. Yeah, I don't know. They obviously went inside the numbers thinking about it, but you're right. You know, McNeil and then Kurtz to follow.
1: Some bullpen structure just like this. 3-1 pitch, called strike on the outside corner, 3-2. Alonso didn't like it. As the A's have a very flexible, amorphous type of bullpen where there are guys that can perform middle relief, late leverage. The Orioles may be putting out their eighth inning setup man regardless of the matchup. Medina, first base side of the rubber, 3-2 payoff pitch. Alonso swings and misses on a curveball. And Medina strikes out the side in order in the seventh. It's 2-1 Baltimore as we move to the eighth here at Camden Yards in Maryland.
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10: Michael Barabow with you here on A's Cast and the A's Radio Network. Happy Mother's Day, everybody. Happy Mother's Day to my mom, who has been so influential in my life and getting me to where I am today. So happy Mother's Day to her. The A's trail the Orioles 2-1. I'll take your phone calls after the game on A's Talk at 833-625-2278. The A's going to have to come from behind and get a win here to try to finish off a sweep, try to finish off a fourth win in a row. But Chris and Johnny, I've missed you guys on the road. It's been about a week since I've last seen you. I look forward to seeing you guys at the ballpark on Tuesday at the start of what should be a very fun homestand. But A's Talk after the game, 833-625-2278 is the number.
1: Well, we missed you too, Michael, and this is going to be a good test for the A's. You know, they've had a number of different games, lopsided victories, some victories where they've held on by an eyelash, and now they have a chance to come from behind in a one-run game with some of their sluggers coming up this inning against a new pitcher after Bassett was excellent. Six innings, four hits, an earned run with a walk and six strikeouts. He would be in line for the win. in a 2-1 game. We're in the top of the eighth, Johnny Dosko. And Dosky will take over on the play-by-play.
0: Anthony Nunez is the new pitcher on for the Orioles, making his 18th appearance, 1-0 ERA of 4.5, 5 walks and 20 strikeouts. And moving from second base to third base is Blaze Alexander. So Alexander, the new third baseman for the Orioles, he's in on the grass at third as the pitch is swung on and popped up. The shortstop, Gunnar Henderson, calling for it, and he makes the catch 6 feet from the infield dirt, and there is one away. So McNeil pops up to lead off the eighth. Jeremiah Jackson is playing second base. So Jackson, he's taking Wilson's spot, and that's the eighth slot. And he will be the new second baseman. So Alexander at third, Jackson to second. And here is Nick Kurtz. Kurtz has struck out twice and flied out as Nunez delivers low, 1-0. 2 runs, 6 hits, 1 error for the Orioles. 1 run, 4 hits, and no errors for the A's. We're in the top half of the eighth inning. 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As Nunez delivers, the pitch misses away with a changeup. And the count 2-0 on Kurtz. Nick has hit it 7 straight. 9 hits his last 25 at-bats. Lined out to Ward in left field in the fifth. Left-handed hitter as the right-hander delivers in the pitch from Nunez. Fastball for a strike. And it's now 2-1 on Kurtz. Shea Langelier is the on-deck hitter. And he's trying to pick up their 22nd win of the campaign. The Orioles have lost 8 of 10. Here's the 2-1 pitch. That's in dirt. Now 3-1. A's have won 6 of their last 10. But you win this game, you go to 4-2 on the road trip. You bring your road record overall to 14-10. Third baseman Blaze Alexander well off the line at third. Shortstop Henderson almost straight up the middle. There's the pitch. That's taken outside. Ball 4. So Kurtz walks his 38th walk of the season. And here is Shea Langeliers with one on and one out. A's trailing 2-1 here in the top half of the eighth inning. Yeah, so Ward has walked twice today, so he's now walked 40, and Kurtz is second with 38 as the first pitch misses, 1 ball and no strikes to Shea. Shea has hit a comebacker. He hit with a pitch and has fouled out. And that extends Kurtz's on-base streak to 33. Or 34, rather. So his on-base streak now at 34. 6 away from Jack Cuss' mark of 40. As the right-hander delivers in the pitch, that's taken low. And it's now 2 balls and no strikes. 34. The on-base streak for Nick Kurtz. Incredible. Langeliers up there with a 2-ball, no-strike count. Shea is hitting 10 straight. As Kurtz being held on over there by Alonso. Nunez at the belt, out of the plate, in the pitch. That's swung on and missed on a cutter. And it's now 2-1 on Shea.
1: The cutter had a lot of dive to it, too.
0: So Nunez delivers, breaking ball for a strike. That was a sweeper there, Chris. And it's now 2-2 on Langeliers. Nunez's last appearance on the 6th against Miami. 1 1/3, 1 strikeout. Had a tough outing the previous day against the Marlins. Threw out a couple of runs.
1: That wouldn't be half bad here now, Johnny.
0: Well, Langelier's quite capable. One of the hottest hitters in baseball as Kurtz takes his lead. Nunez to the plate in the pitch. That misses away and goes to the screen. So the wild pitch is going to move Kurtz to second base. But now the tying run in scoring position for the Athletics. It's 3-2 on Langeliers.
1: And with your best part of the order coming up, that's a big pitch to lose control of. So now you have Kurtz, who does I will say have more speed than most first basemen. Can lumber around the bases a bit.
0: And that was on Basayo's part. He tried to backhand instead of trying to shift his body. There's a 3-2 pitch from the right-hander. That misses well outside ball four. So he loses Shea. And now the A's have a real chance. First and

0: He's in 2023, but he has been so good. His ERA about a half a run for the Orioles this year.
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0: Here is Rooker with two on and one out. Rooker has struck out, walked, and bounced out. As Langoliers and Kurtz take their leads. Nunez at the belt and out of the plate in the pitch. Fastball for a strike on the inside edge. A sinker at 96, and it's nothing and one. So Rico Garcia getting ready. Soderstrom is the on-deck hitter. As the right-hander Nunez from the first base side of the rubber. And the pitch is swung on and missed on a sweeper. Good pitch. And it's quickly nothing and two on Brent.
1: And I wouldn't be surprised if Nunez goes right back to that pitch, see if he can get Rooker to chase.
0: Nunez to the plate, and the pitch, he did. He's back with that breaking ball this time. Rooker able to lay off it. One ball and two strikes. The pitch missed low and away. Ryan Christensen, he's coaching at first. Bobby Crosby at third. Final game of this three-game set. A's look for their second road sweep of the year. They swept the Mets earlier this year. As the runners take their leads. And the pitch, that misses well outside with the sweeper. These are non-competitive pitches. Now 2-2 on Rooker.
1: Rooker's still having to hold up. You know, he's still in between the last second pulling his bat back.
0: 2-2 the count. As Nunez to the plate in the pitch. That swung on and missed on a fastball at 97. That four-seamer. He strikes out Rooker, two down. And that will bring up Tyler Soderstrom, the left fielder.
1: I mean, three of those pitches were not competitive. And I think it caught Rooker by surprise that he was going fastball, was trying to pick up spin, and after those two breaking balls away, Nunez gets one past him.
0: Here's Soderstrom as the fastball misses away. One ball and no strikes. So Langoliers at first, Kurtz at second with two outs. A's trailing 2-1. We're in the top of the eighth inning here at Camden Yards. Cloudy day here in Baltimore. As the right-hander to the plate and the pitch. That's taken for a strike. And it's 1-1. This is Pearl City? Emerald City is Seattle, right? 1-1 the count on Soderstrom. As Langoliers and Kurtz take their leads, here's the pitch. Breaking ball misses outside, so the changeup is now 2-1 on Soderstrom.
1: Count leverage here, Johnny. Yep.
0: She hit first. Kurtz at second. Tying run at second. The go-ahead run standing at first base. As Nunez to the plate, and the pitch is swung on him. A snap throw to second base, but back in safely is Kurtz. And it's now 2-2 on Soderstrom.
1: Kurtz would have been out by a mile if the throw wasn't slightly off target. It was to the glove side of Henderson. If it was more to his backhand, Kurtz would have been out.
0: Two balls, two strikes, two outs, 2-1 Orioles, top of the eighth. As Langoliers and Kurtz take their leads, Nunez comes set. The right-hander's pitch is taken outside with a changeup. Good take from Soderstrom. On a close pitch, it's now 3-2, and the runners will be off on this pitch. Shea from first and Kurtz from second. Nunez from the far first base side of the rubber. Soderstrom waving that bat back and forth from the left side. As the runners go, the 3-2 pitch is swung on, a fly ball to right field. Beavers moving up for it. He's under it, and he will make the catch, and the Orioles find a way to get out of it. No runs, two walks, two left. We're through 7.5. It's still the Orioles 2 and the A's 1.
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5: All right, Luis Medina, who worked he struck out the side in the seventh. And he'll face Basayo here. Going to be Basayo, Taveras, and Beavers to face the right-hander. As the pitch, first pitch misses high, 1-0. Two runs, six hits, one error for Baltimore. One run, four hits, and no errors for the Athletics. Final game of the three-game set. Basayo is 1-for-3. He doubled in that sixth and scored. As Medina delivers a breaking ball, fouled back to the screen. It's 1-1. Meanwhile, the Rays lead the Red Sox 4-1. Rays are 12 games over 500, trying to go to 13 over. That game's in the top of the ninth. They lead 4-1. The Reds lead the Astros 5-0. Reds in fifth place in the Central, still two games over 500. As Medina delivers low and inside to the left-hand hitting Basayo, it's now 2-1. Twins lead the Guardians 5-3, bottom of the eighth. Rangers, they lead the Cubs 1-0 in the bottom of the sixth. They came in three games back of the Athletics. Braves and Dodgers a little bit later on. As the right-hander's pitch is taken for a strike on the inside edge, and it's now 2-2. Cardinals and Padres later on. Angels beat the Blue Jays earlier 6-1. Blue Jays fell to 18-22. Here's the pitch. That's taken inside. Now 3-2 on Basayo. The Mariners lead 1-0 over the White Sox in the bottom of the seventh. Mariners came in 2.5 back of the Athletics in the West. They're trying to move to a game under 500, Seattle. 3-2 pitch. That's strike three called. He got him. Fastball at 97. So fourth consecutive strikeout for Medina. You know, you saw the White Sox. You told me that... And when you saw it, they obviously took two out of three from the A's. You said, keep an eye on that club. And you were excited about them.
6: I just heard people around saying, you know, they won't lose 100 games this year.
5: Breaking ball misses high to switch hitting Taveras. It's 1-0.
6: As if they were 50-50 on that. And I said, they are going to lose way fewer than 100 games.
5: Yeah.
6: Much fewer.
5: And the grass at third is Geloff. As Medina delivers on the pitch. That's taken for a strike on the changeup. Good pitch.
6: It's funny. I was talking to a few scouts about it. I said, I wouldn't be surprised if they were at or around 500 by the season's end.
5: They look at you kind of funny?
6: Oh, yeah.
5: There's the 1-1 pitch. That's swung on, lifted down the left field line. Soderstrom on the move. Tyler will make the catch in fair territory, and there are two away. So Medina's retired all five Orioles he's faced, and that will bring up Dylan Beavers, the right fielder. Beavers with an RBI single in the sixth to put the Orioles in front 2-1. That's where we are in the bottom of the eighth. He just joined us. Jacob Wilson had to leave the game with a shoulder injury. We don't know the severity of it. Here's a fly ball to left field coming up. Soderstrom to make the catch, and it's a 1-2-3 eighth for Medina. Nice job by Luis. Six up and six down against the right-hander. We're through eight complete. Last chance for the A's. It's the Orioles 2 and the A's 1.
7: 1 million people. That's how many people go blind each year. That's a staggering number. Hi, I'm Randall Avolio, President and CEO of SEA International. By the end of this year, 1 million men, women, and children will have gone blind. 285 million people worldwide are visually impaired, and 90% of them live in developing countries. Here's an even more sobering fact. Every 60 seconds, somewhere in the world, a child goes blind. They will live their lives unable to see the beautiful world around them if they don't get the treatment they need. Yet 80% of all these cases could have been prevented or treated. The only thing they lack is access to proper eye care. See International is a Santa Barbara-based nonprofit dedicated to getting them that care. All it takes is about $100 to restore someone's sight and transform their life forever. For more information, go to our website at seeinternational.org.
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5: We go to the top of the ninth. Rico Garcia, who has taken over kind of, for now, the closer's role for Baltimore with Ryan Helsley out with an injury. And he will try to close this one out for Bassett. Top of the ninth, brought to you by California Community Colleges. Jonah Heim is going to come up and hit for Hernandez in this ninth inning. Heim, switch hitter, batting from the left side. As Rico Garcia, the right-hander, to the plate. And the first pitch is swung on and fouled back, and it's nothing and one. 0-1 the count. The numbers for Rico Garcia, and he's been so big for them. 3-0, 0.53, his 19th appearance, 17 innings, struck out 19. Whip is 0.41 as he delivers, and Heim takes a strike, and the count is nothing and two.
6: He's been excellent, Johnny, and he's found a home here with the Orioles that have had some really good bullpen arms over the last few years.
5: Yeah, he was a non-roster invitee of the A's. He's had one hit allowed. He's allowed one hit this year in his 17 innings. Incredible. Here's the 0-2 pitch. Garcia delivers. That swung on and missed on a changeup. Down he goes. Remember, he had seven appearances for Oakland, for the A's in Oakland in 2023. Five walks, six strikeouts, and 8 2/3 innings. But man, he was non-roster invitee. But he has found a home here for sure. Heim strikes out, and here is Carlos Cortez. How about that? 17 in the third innings and one hit. Just one earned run. That whip is minuscule at 0.4. Right-hander delivers in the pitch. That misses down and in with a curveball, 1-0.
6: What you're happy about if you're the A's, you got a very professional hitter at the plate in Cortez that is used to situations like this. Likes to, at very least, keep the line moving. Already has another hit and a sacrifice fly today.
5: Yeah, 1-for-2 with that sacrifice fly and the pitch. That's taken high with a changeup. The appeal, did he go? No swing. It's 2-0 on Carlos. It's Cortez hitting .359 on the year. Rico Garcia, he's at the belt. And the 2-0 pitch, that's a fastball, misses outside. It's 3-0. You know, he's walked six in his 17 in the third innings, struck out 19. A couple of saves and three opportunities. Rico Garcia has the 3-0 pitch, misses inside. Oh, inside corner for a strike. The A's do have a challenge. That pitch looked in, didn't it?
6: But Carlos utilized a challenge before. It was one pitch before his seventh inning single, and it went against the A's, so I think he's not as keen to use it here.
5: That pitch looked in. 3-1 the count. Rico Garcia to the plate. The 3-1 pitch is swung on and foul back. It's now 3-2 on Carlos Cortez. Rico is out of Hawaii Pacific. He was the Rockies' 30th round pick in the 2016 draft. He's 32 years old. What a great story for the Orioles. 3-2 the count on Cortez. As Garcia at the belt. Now the 3-2 pitch from the right-hander is swung on. Fly ball to center field. Moving back is Tavares. He makes the catch for the out. Ball was hit well by Carlos. He lines out to the center field. A good read by Leody. Two away, and the A's are down to their final out. Here's Lawrence Butler.
6: You just think about that ABS challenge, using it or not, having a base runner aboard. Is that one that they're going to look back at this game and say, hey, we wish we could have had that decision back?
5: Carlos, a little visit with Geloff in the on-deck circle in case Butler gets on. Two outs, nobody on. Rico Garcia at the belt. The crowd on their feet as the pitch is swung on and missed on the first pitch changeup. It's nothing and one.
6: What you don't want for Lawrence is to get two out of his professional approach because he wants to tie the game with one swing. He has the power, it's just he has not been able to tap into that recently.
5: Pitch is taken outside, now one ball and one strike. One and one the count. Butler left-handed hitter, Rico Garcia comes set. Now the 1-1 pitch is swung on and fouled back to the screen. Now 1-2. And about everybody on their feet here at Camden Yards. It is a one ball, two strike count on Lawrence Butler. He's bounced out once and struck out twice. 2-for-11 in the series. Orioles trying to avoid the sweep as Garcia comes set. And the right-hander to the plate. And the pitch is taken inside. It's now two balls and two strikes. The 2-2 on Butler, 2-1 Orioles, two outs, nobody on, here in the ninth inning. Rico Garcia looking for his third save, he's at the belt, and the right-hander's 2-2 pitch, that's a bender strike, three call, but Butler's going to challenge. Butler thought it was in, and Law immediately challenging that. And Butler's going to win that challenge. It looked in from here, and Butler, a good challenge there. And it's now a 3-2 count on Butler. Three balls, two strikes, two outs, 2-1 Orioles. We're in the top of the ninth. Butler at the plate. Rico Garcia comes set. 3-2 pitch. That misses inside. He lost him. Ball four. Gives Geloff a chance here. So Zach's going to come up and hit, representing the go-ahead run. Butler represents the tying run at first base. And the A's are still alive in this game.
6: My goodness. It went from Lawrence, a big swing out of his shoes at about a neck-high changeup in the first pitch, to an ABS challenge. The A's were drawing final breath and is able to walk to keep this game alive. What a plate appearance from Lawrence.
5: Butler takes his lead. The pitch to Geloff is in the dirt. 1-0. Brooks Kreske and Scott Barlow, two right-handers. Double barrel in the bullpen for the Athletics. A's trailing 2-1 with speed on the bases in Lawrence. Geloff 1-for-3, a 9-game hitting streak now. As Rico Garcia at the belt. And the right-hander's 1-0 pitch is swung on and popped up. The second baseman, Jeremiah Jackson, being called off by Gunnar Henderson, who makes the catch, and the ball game is over, and the Orioles avoid the sweep. No runs, a walk, one left, final score. The Orioles win it by a final score of 2-1. Totals in the ball game for the Orioles. Two runs on six hits and one error, and they left eight on base. For the A's, one run, four hits, and no errors. They left seven on base. The win goes to Bassett. And for Bassett, he is now 3-2. The loss to Severino, 2-4. The save to Garcia, his third of the year.
6: And it was a game the Orioles, I think, felt like they needed to win after the first two games of the series, Johnny. A good performance from Luis Severino. Just a timely sixth inning by the Orioles offense and Dylan Beavers. It was a 2-1 game. Very close. If you're the A's, you're very happy about this road trip. Philadelphia was hot. You do lose two games. You win the third one. And then you win the series here. So a 500 road trip. No damage done, truly. And you turn it over back home against the Cardinals and the Giants.
5: Well, great job, partner. As always, I love working with you. Thanks, my brother.
6: Good to have you. I'm so excited for everything else. And I know you're ready to get back to Ken, but we've had a lot of fun.
5: Sure have. That's Chris Carey. And for Chris Carey and And Chris Townsend, Jenny Kavnar, and, of course, the great Kent Korak, Johnny Dosko, bidding you farewell from Oriole Park at Camden Yards, where the Orioles avoid the sweep. They win it 2-1. 2 hours, 40 minutes. The A's fall to 21-19. The Orioles now are 18-23. For Nate the Great and our engineer here at the ballpark, Pat Malley, Johnny D, once again saying so long. And once again, the final score, the Orioles win it 2-1. We'll talk to you Tuesday when the A's welcome the Cardinals into town at Sutter Health Park. For Chris, Johnny D, so long right now. We'll send it down to Chris Townsend and Carlos Ramirez. And Shuti Babbitt, I should say, and Carlos, the NBC Sports California studio.
9: Well, the A's can't get the sweep on Mother's Day. They do take the series, though. However, today, the daddy of them all was the Orioles' pitching performance. Chris Bassitt allowing only 4 hits. The bullpen was sparkling by the Birds. They take this one 2-1. This is Ace Gas, brought to you by Toyota, Shuti Babbitt, Carlos Ramirez. Happy Mother's Day, everyone out there. To all the mothers who are tuning in. To all the A's loving mothers also, and baseball loving mothers. Thank you for always being there for us, for you, for everyone out there and doing what you do. It is the most important job in the world. They should be handsomely paid. Every single mom out there, they're not. They should for what they do. There's no more important job, again, job in the world than being a mother.
10: God's greatest creation to humanity.
9: Yeah.
10: And I think that says enough for it there. But, yeah, no doubt. Everybody have a great Mother's Day and celebrate it to the max, for sure.
9: All right, let's go to the game today. The A's were not able to figure out Chris Bassitt, the bullpen. They know the guy who was a former A, a 37-year-old veteran, who came off the bullpen after the opener in Aiken, the lefty who had a pretty good first inning. Shuti, what's your overall take on the game?
10: First of all, you never want to say what a great game when your team comes up on the short end of the stick. But an outstanding performance from both sides, one play, one swing, could have changed the complexity of this game. You got to give credit to both pitchers on both sides. It just seems like every former athletic, when we come up against them, it's like they got a little something extra on them. And what Chris Bassitt was able to do today was basically what he did in the green and gold. I mean, he was fantastic out there. His stuff was so good. I mean, he was a magician out there. You didn't see a whole lot of hard contact. I thought Dallas Braden brought up the most obvious stat that probably indicated or reflected the type of pitcher that he is and he has been. 142 batters he faced and a 2.9% barrel rate against those 142, which comes out to my math like 28%, 28 batters. So it's hard to square him up. It's hard to add on, continue to get hits and create runs. He was outstanding. And our pitcher, Seve, just battled. To only give up the amount of runs that he did with all the traffic and situations where runners could have scored, he did, made pitches when he needed to, kept the A's in the game, gave us an opportunity. Unfortunately, we came up on the short end of the stick.
9: We did. Let's go to the turning point here on this game, and that is brought to you by Toyota. For that, we go to the bottom of the sixth. Vasallo, the Dominican gapper, two-bagger with one out. He'll park at second. Leody Taveras, center field single. Runners on the corners. And here comes Leave It to Beavers after the stolen base by Taveras. And just leave it to him. Line drive, left field, base hit. Vasallo scores. That's a winning run. And that expels Severino from the game. Sterner comes from the pen. And he gets a massive out. I mean, talk about a bullpen that came in and did its job in the form of Sterner. I think just tip your cap, because can you blame? I don't like the word blame. Can you point to something that Severino could have, should have done differently in that at bat?
10: I don't think so. I mean, there were like 3 at bats in this series, one by Soderstrom, one by Butler, and one by what's his name that got to hit the
9: Beavers.
10: I'm sorry. I mean, he fouled off some good pitches. I mean, Severino left a couple of good pitches, a hittable pitches over the plate that he fouled off, but he stayed in at bat, and he finally got a pitch that he could drive to left field.
11: That's a top outside corner fastball on a 3-2 count. That's not a bad pitch.
10: Yeah, but when you're shorting up and you're just trying to make contact, that's probably the easiest ball to hit, because if they bust you inside, you know, it's hard to get to that pitch. But give the hitter some credit. And I thought Seve, with a couple of plays behind him, had they had been executed, he would not have been in that situation. But to his credit, he bore down and kept the A's in that game by not giving up more runs.
11: Right.
10: So it's just a good game. Like I said, one play could have changed the complexity of this one.
11: All right. And the River Rock Daily Jackpot today, we're going to give it to the guy who was on the bump for the Elephants. And even though he ends up losing the game, that's why I hate that stat, because the loss will go to Severino's L column. He didn't pitch to lose this game. Last four starts, whenever you have a sub-2 ERA and you have that kind of walk-strikeout ratio, and your whip, the whip could be better if only the walks go down. Also, he's allowed some hits. But still, I don't think you can turn around today and say, Shooty, Severino should have done this or that. He pitched his tail off today.
10: You know, one thing that I have noticed in some of these starts where emphasis have been put on the amount of walks, I've also witnessed guys maybe somewhat pitching around a hitter or two to get to someone that they may have had a better matchup against. They've had some success in the past, and they pitched that way. And that happened. I even think that happened to Perkins. He came in and walks first guy, and now he's pitching a situation where he's got a force anywhere on the diamond, which he didn't need because he struck two batters out. So all you can ask for is what Seve gave you today, everything that he had. He battled, you know, six innings, three runs. They consider that a quality start. And in my opinion, this is an outstanding start for Seve here.
11: Let's go now to the other side of the coin and flip it. The Orioles did something interesting today, going with an opener in Aiken. The lefty, he struck out two. And when you have lefty, righty, lefty, and you get that result, and then you hand it over to Bassett, and he does what he does. I'm asking you, is this a recipe? Is this a formula you see teams perhaps considering replicating in the future when they face the Athletics?
10: Well, it seemed to be a fad for a certain period of time when a lot of these openers start pitching for certain teams. And I think when you look at Bassett, a guy that you probably want to pitch a little deeper in the game, you want to have that opener come in and face Kurtz right away, someone that he doesn't have much history with as well. Not many people have books on him, so pitcher advantage there, and it helped the Orioles because Bassett was able to pitch deeper into the game. So it's all about your personnel,
11: right?
10: Trying to find a place where they can have the most success, and for the Orioles, I think they picked that right. I don't know if every team is equipped to do that,
11: right?
10: But it's definitely something they'll think of, I'm sure.
11: Let's focus now on Chris Bassett, the former Athletic. What did he do exceptionally well today to handcuff the Elephants?
10: Stayed away from hard contact. Kept us in the ballpark. A lot of bad swings. Made some good hitters look very bad at the plate. And he had a command of everything. You saw guys, I think the Rooker at bat kind of epitomizes what kind of stuff he had. Just the way that he was able to work these guys. Kept them off balance. Weren't predictable. And he's deceptive. I think if anything else, as good as his stuff is that he's hard to pick up.
11: Mm-hmm.
10: He's got something in his delivery. He hides the ball very well. He's got some herky-jerky in there, and he's very cerebral out there. This dude, it's like he's working his way through every single pitch. He has a plan, and he's able to go out there and execute it.
11: Something did happen in this game that has everyone holding their collective breaths with the Athletics. Let's go to the fifth inning. We give you the injury report, and that's brought to you by Stanford Medicine. So it's the bottom of the fifth, and Jacob Wilson slides to make this grab. Gunnar Henderson on the dish. It's a ground ball. He slides left, and right there, something you know is absolutely wrong. The way he winced, the way his face contorted after landing awkwardly on that left shoulder. And we just, right now, we have no further information, Shooty, but what does his face and the fact that they took him out of the game tell you?
10: I don't know. You have to know Jacob's history. A lot of times, guys who've had separated shoulders or dislocated shoulders in their youth, sometimes those things pop out.
12: Right.
10: Play like that, and they pop them back in. If you've ever had any type of history, I know stingers kind of treat you that way because it hurts so badly, but for a short period of time. I think we've got two cases for some concern here. You know, as tough as Shea Langeliers is, he got hit on the hand earlier in the game, and as tough as he is, and Dallas talked about, he's tough as nails. For him to stay in the game and don't see no ill effects or that, so just hopefully tomorrow, because typically that's when the swelling comes or the soreness, whatever, that there was nothing more than just a...
11: And it's an off day, which is helpful for
10: absolutely.
11: The A's. Yeah. All right, quick break here on the show. When we come back, we'll hear from the skipper, Mark Kotze. He'll stop by to give his opinions after today's Mother's Day loss 2-1 against Baltimore. This is A's Cast, brought to you by Toyota.
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19: Two out, nobody on, ninth inning. Bartlett's on deck, and Braden turns. He throws, and it's swung on a ground ball to short. Taken there, Pennington's got it. He throws, a perfect game! Tampa Bay, 4-0. The kid from Stockton has done it for the A's.
11: Simply the best, brought to you by Northwest Exteriors. That is simply the best Mother's Day performance in MLB history, and I won't argue it with anyone. May 9th, a day like yesterday, but 16 years ago, DB pitched a perfect game on Mother's Day. You saw the hug with his grandmother. 6 strikeouts, no walks, of course, no hits. He only took or needed 109 pitches. The beard was shorter, the hair was longer.
10: Well, you know, the birth of your children and being there and watching that, is nothing gets better than that. But man, oh man, I can only imagine what it was like to be Dallas on that day and to know Dallas and the love that he has for his family and his grandma and his kids and representing the 209 and to do it the way that he did it, just the old-fashioned way, getting guys out, pitching deep into the game, same stuff in the ninth inning that he had in the first. Just an incredible day. And when you're talking about life, changing moments, my goodness, it does not get better than that as a baseball player.
11: Yeah, I mean, the emotion, the fact that his grandmother was there, it's Mother's Day, you can't, that's the stuff of, if, when you're a writer and you sit down and you're asking for godly or divine inspiration for a movie script or something or a book, that's the kind of stuff you wish you could think of. That's why I think life always will separate and distance itself from fantasy, right?
10: Well, one thing about baseball we know, you know, as when we were here for the Loma Prieta and the A's and the Giants were in the World Series and how tragic that was. And I also was a part of the Diamondbacks when we had the bad situation in New York, the planes hitting the buildings. Life came to a stop. And our lives changed so much that day.
12: Right.
10: The one thing that gave us an opportunity to kind of break away and think of something else and be around other people and just have the same common goal no matter where you were from or where you had come from. Baseball is what kind of brought us together that day. And you see all the people that were there that day, they will never forget.
12: Well, think about it. That's part of it. Yeah, that was, to your great point, I think our country, our nation, even the world kind of hit the reset button to a degree or thought there was a sense of normalcy when President Bush did what he did on the bump that day. Right?
10: Yeah, it's amazing how we can rally together when we're in times of need. And it's just, it's good to reflect on the great things. And I'm blessed and fortunate to call Dallas my nephew, be around a lot, because he's got a world of talent, and his future is just huge in this business. And I couldn't be happier for a better guy.
12: All right, here. Let's review what happened today on the game. The final scoreboard, the A's take one on the chin. 2-1, the Orioles did lose the series. Now the A's come back home, a much-needed break here in West Sacramento. Severino was good, man. 5 1/3 innings, 6 hits, only 2 earned runs. Chris Bassitt, though, was better. How's Jacob Wilson doing? Take a listen. Here's what the skipper has to say.
20: He's got a left shoulder sprain right now. We'll have more imaging tomorrow and have further details on the timeline for him.
21: It seemed like he was in pain as soon as...
20: Yeah, I mean, he knew he injured something in the shoulder area. So, you know, it's unfortunate. I mean, a great play, but, you know, anytime you're put in that situation where you make the great play and it results in injury, it's kind of tough, you know. But, I mean, that's the way Jacob plays the game and plays it hard. And you got to appreciate that.
21: Is it like an AC joint?
20: I don't know the exact terminology. Yeah.
21: Okay. Seeing an opener today, it's something you possibly anticipated could happen. Think it may happen more as good as the top of your lineup.
20: Yeah, I don't think the opener had any impact on the game. I mean, we had our two right-handed bats behind Kurtz. Kurtz is an everyday guy. Doesn't really shuffle things up for us. It's more about them and how they want to, you know, use their pitching. You know, so as far as the top of our order goes, you've seen the four guys that you're going to see all year up there, and you know, it doesn't change much.
21: Luis today.
20: I thought Luis did a great job. I mean, you know, the sixth inning, or sixth inning got, you know, a little bit of traffic, and had a chance to get out of that inning, you know, gave up a hit. But the job that our bullpen did today, I think, shows, you know, that there's still confidence in those guys down there to get a job done and keep the game close.
21: I was going to say that just the performance of them this weekend, and, like, keeping every game close and keeping you on top of the two of them, like, what did they just kind of continue to keep steps forward to
20: Oh, I mean, they've had a two-week run. They had a two-week run where there was no conversation about the bullpen. So, you know, I think these guys down there have done a good job. They're going to go through streaks when things don't go well, as we talked about. It's a long season. It's a trying season. You know, you saw a guy today in Medina that hadn't pitched in 9 days come in and, you know, strike the first four guys out that he faced. So, you know, positive signs, obviously, like you talked about over the weekend. And, you know, we got a day off tomorrow that we'll get a blow and reset everybody.
12: All right, let's react to this. The verdict for now is a sprained left shoulder. That tells you what, Shooty?
10: That they're going to get imaging on it tomorrow, and they'll find out the extent. I think sprain is worse than strain, so we'll see. But you don't want to predict or guess because... everybody's different, and I think that's why you pause before you start making judgment. But they've got great trainers over there, tremendous doctors, and he's young. And that's the great thing about it, because when you're young, you tend to bounce back a lot sooner than older guys. So it's too bad, because Jacob doesn't mind putting his body out there. Mm-hmm. He's diving in the hole left and right. He's saving runs, keeping guys from going first to third, and that's just what he does. And I wouldn't expect him to play any other way. So unfortunate, but he'll get over it.
12: If he does need to miss time, and it sounds like it, he will, how do you see, or how do you think Manny Diaz should reshuffle the pieces, and who should man shortstop?
10: I think they'll put him, like it's been Darryl Hernandez, I would imagine. But I'm not going to sit up here and say I don't write out the lineup. But he was the one that came in and replaced him. My biggest interest is who they may recall. I know Brett Harris has been here. Tommy Tanks is down there doing his thing in AAA, so it'll be interesting to see. But that would make things a little interesting here just to see who's going to be the guy to come up, the next man up.
12: Lightning bolt, perhaps?
10: Add to what they're doing up here. So
12: a lightning bolt, maybe?
10: You know, I just don't see the fit.
12: Okay.
10: Because our outfield is already crowded. You know, Clark is going to come back sooner or later. That's going to make things interesting. So don't want to sit up here and speculate.
12: Okay, we'll see.
10: But it's a good problem to have when you have too many players to try to get on the field.
12: Hear, hear. Speaking of hear, hear, let's go back out to Baltimore and hear, hear from Luis Severino.
0: Yeah, just, you know, the first couple of innings were feeling really good.
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2: 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Shudi Babbitt, Carlos Ramirez. This is what's up in the schedule in West Sac Tuesday, Wednesday, and Thursday. They second place in the NL Central Redbirds, the St. Louis Cardinals, in what is the best division in baseball. Every single one of the five teams that live in the NL Central have above 500 records. They're second behind the Cubs. It will be a fun 3 days in West Sac.
3: All the changes, the wild card teams, and baseball's major accomplishment was trying to create some parity in this league. Well, they've done a tremendous job. As you see, every series, it seems like it's the biggest series of the season for the green and gold. You don't get a break. You want to win that first game to get an opportunity to win series. And I wholesale believe that it's so important now. Just win series. You can win series, you can stay in this game. But even more so, stand 500 a little bit above. That means that you are, you know, you're viable now. So looking forward to seeing the Cardinals. Always been one of my favorite uniforms. Just a classic look.
2: I think it's the best uniform clash in baseball.
3: Yes, indeed.
2: Yankees, please don't get upset. I think these are the two best, the cleaner threats in the game.
3: I agree.
2: Like you. You have the cleaner threats in the game. It's like you.
3: Great to have you.
2: 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For Shudi Babbitt, I'm Carlos Ramirez. Enjoy the rest of your Sunday. 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
21: 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Taylor back right to the track at the wall. 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
25: Happy Mother's Day, everybody. Unfortunately for the Athletics, they lose this one 2-1 to the Baltimore Orioles on this Mother's Day, May 10th. Happy Mother's Day to all of the mothers out there that do so much for us, and especially my mom in particular. I'd like to give her a personal shout-out for everything that she's done for me to get me where I am in my career to this point. So, I'm thankful for her, and of course, happy Mother's Day to all the mothers out there. Nate, do you have a shout-out?
26: I could shout-out my own mother. Yeah, I love my mother so much, I'm going to make her lemon bars today.
25: Ooh, I like that.
26: Yes, yes.
25: I like that.
26: Yes, I think she just kind of wants to be left alone, so, and I respect that.
25: To each their own, right?
26: Yes.
25: The A's lose this one 2-1 to the Baltimore Orioles. You wanted to get greedy and get the sweep and have a happy flight back to West Sacramento. Unfortunately, it was the opposite. Not only do the A's lose, Jacob Wilson goes down with a left shoulder sprain, and obviously a lot of concern from the Athletics. They'll have further imaging tomorrow, and I would expect more information at some point tomorrow or at the very latest on Tuesday. But not what you want. Jacob Wilson had two hits in this game before leaving the game, and he was someone that was starting to get going for this offense. And to see him go down, it's a little bit of a concern. It's a little bit of a concern for this team that relies so much on him. His unique play, especially offensively, fits in well with this powerful lineup that's built on slug for the most part. So you hold your breath and hope that he doesn't have to miss too much time, but certainly a cause for concern for the Athletics. This is Ace Talk. 833-625-2278 is the number. We'll take your calls on this Mother's Day. This was a game where the Athletics simply got outpitched, and by getting outpitched, I mean by the starting pitchers. Now, I'm not going to count the opener for the Baltimore Orioles, because Chris Bassitt was their quote-unquote starter, even though technically he was the bulk guy. Keegan Aiken opened the game or started the game, but Bassitt went six innings, four hits, one run, one walk, six strikeouts. And you look on the other hand for Luis Severino, 5 1/3, six hits, two runs, four walks, four strikeouts. Now, you might be thinking, well, I hear four walks, and the walks once again were a concern for Luis Severino. Well, when you look at the numbers and you look at when the walks were issued, the run that scored in the third, Dylan Beavers scored, well, he got on base via a double. Now, he did walk a man in that inning, but it didn't end up hurting him. Didn't move a runner up in scoring position. Gave up the RBI single to Gunnar Henderson. That got the Orioles' first run that ended up tying the game. So the walk didn't really hurt him there. But, and you look at the sixth inning, maybe you could say it hurt him a little bit because he walked Wilson to load the bases. And then that's what ended up, or excuse me, no, that was Sterner that walked him. So scratch that. Sterner walked Wilson, then ended up loading the bases, and then Sterner got the last two outs of that frame. So when you look at the walks for Severino, it didn't really hurt him that much today. Just hurt him in terms of pitch count. And you look at throwing more pitches, higher leverage pitches. And this is something that has been a concern. Although Severino's pitched a lot better over his last three starts, the walk's still a little bit of a concern, but he seems to be figuring something out, and I'm not sure what it is, but you look at him, he is pounding the strike zone more, he looks a lot more confident, he and Shea Langeliers have a great rapport, and you're very encouraged by what he's done over his last three starts. Now, his next start will be on Saturday against the San Francisco Giants in West Sacramento, his next scheduled start. Giants, not necessarily a great lineup, so to speak, a great offensive lineup. So you think that there's a chance that Luis Severino could have some success next Saturday at home, but that is all to be determined. But I do want to shout out the bullpen. Justin Sterner gets out of that jam, gives the A's a chance. That keeps the game 2-1, but the Orioles could have really broken that game open. And then Luis Medina, 6 up, 6 down, 4 strikeouts, looked dominant. Hadn't pitched in a long time. I think Mark Kotze said, hey, I'm pitching 9 days. Looked as good as ever. Looked fresh. Was pounding the strike zone. His velocity was there. Positive things for Luis Medina. But the negatives? Wilson going down. And the A's, really, they had their chance in the eighth. First and second, nobody out. Or excuse me, first and second, one out. And they couldn't get anything to go. But they really didn't have a ton of opportunities before that. A couple of guys on in the seventh. Gelof gets the hit. Cortez throwing at the plate. I don't blame Bobby Crosby for sending Cortez there. There's two outs in the inning. It's going to take a perfect throw to get him. And the Orioles made a play. So you have to tip your cap to that. Because if you leave the runner, it's first and third, two outs. McNeil's at the plate, which you like, but has had struggles over the last couple of games. So you kind of have to pick and choose your battle there. I've always been more of the guy that let's put pressure on the defense. Let's send the runner. Let's make him make a play, and the Orioles did. You would have liked to see him get more than one run in the second. Soderstrom doubles, Wilson singles, and then you get the first run. So you already got a run in on the sac fly from Cortez. You really want to see another run come across in that inning. They settle for the one. You get first and second. And the third as well, don't come in to score. But then really from the middle innings on until that seventh inning, not a ton of activity offensively. And you can attribute that to Chris Bassitt, who threw strikes, made the A's put it in play, and had 6 strikeouts as the quote-unquote bulk guy. Six innings, 6 strikeouts, 4 hits, just the one run and the one walk. But Nate, you would have loved to have seen the sweep, but if I were to tell you that after what happened on Wednesday, and everyone was feeling down after the way that Phillies game went, where you had a 3-2 lead going into the eighth and you lost 6-3, that you're going to finish this road trip with a 3-3 record, I would take that 10 times out of 10.
26: I mean, if you finish every road trip 500 from here on out, I think you're going to be in a pretty good place. You just got to kind of get those wins up here in SAC, which, you know, I think is very possible. The biggest thing is really, I mean, Jacob Wilson, that Seems like a shoulder problem. At first, it kind of looked like his wrist. Maybe you don't want to speculate too much, especially on the broadcast when it's happening. But the shoulder scares you a bit. It would be so upsetting to see him miss any amount of time. But luckily, they have the day off tomorrow, and then you get the night game on Tuesday. So get as much time as you can. Just, you know, don't rush Jacob back. I just... Uh, I,

0: impressive. I believe he's been 24 for 38 in his last 38 bats, which is just insane. So maybe it's time to, you know, if, I mean, the A's do have a lot of bats and a lot of guys who've earned their spot in the rotation here. But if you want to get a temperature check on Bolte, now might be the time.
1: Well, the Aviators are playing today. They're trailing the St. Paul Saints 3-2 going into the seventh. And your boy Henry Bolte, 0-3 today. So
0: okay,
1: he kind of just sold him. He's back-to-back 5-for-5. Oh, well, he's 0-3 today.
0: All right, we'll keep him down there then.
1: As you know.
0: As you know, Michael. But, you know, he's still batting great. I mean, that would be, if he's 0-3 today, that would still be 24-41. So that's not half bad, Michael.
1: No, that's pretty good, I'd say.
0: It's pretty good.
1: 833-625-2278 is the number. Let's go to the phones. Greg, start us off on A's Talk.
2: Michael. Nathan, how's it going, brothers? Happy Mother's Day.
0: Happy Mother's Day.
1: We're doing
0: Greg.
1: All right.
2: Tough one today, you know? Like you said, Michael, you want to get greedy today.
0: Happy Mother's Day.
1: We're doing
0: Greg.
1: All right.
2: Tough one today, you know? Like you said, Michael, you want to get greedy. You hate wasting good pitching performances. You know, you touched on it, Medina, or Medina was great, but Severino, another good start. You know, I think the key with him is trusting his stuff. You know, like you said, pounding the zone. He's got a good fastball. You know, he's locating his off-speed stuff. He's tough to hit. I mean, that's why, you know, all-stars in New York and big money, and that's what the A's wanted. So you always want to capitalize when you get a good pitching performance, especially off a guy like Bassett who's really struggled. I mean, I think Bassett came in with over a 5 ERA. I mean, they had to throw a starter ahead of him. You know, put a reliever ahead of him just because he's really struggles in the first couple innings. So, you know, you would have liked to, especially kind of getting off on a, you know, kind of a quick note going up 1-0, you think, okay, here we go. We're just going to boat race Bassett here. And it just didn't end up, you know, working out that way. You got to give him credit because he was locating his curveball today, you know, kept guys off balance. But, the Wilson thing, man, it's a double dagger because, when you talk about shoulders, and you know, Jacob Wilson's such an athletic shortstop, and he's proven to be better than advertised with the air streak that, you know, the airless streak that he's on, and you know, it was on pace for another All-Star season, which we're not saying he's not, but I think he's just such an important piece. He's a cornerstone type player. He's arguably the best hitter on the team when it comes to just contact and bat to ball skills. I think you're going to see a 10-day IL stint. I'm not trying to play doctor here, but it's just too risky to throw him out there in 2 or 3 games with a shoulder because you're running around, like I said, athletic shortstop. He's swinging the bat 4 times a game. I just think, you know, with a sprain, you're going to see a 10-day IL stint, and that's a tough guy to replace, not only defensively, but as you talked about, his bat has just been on fire lately. I mean, another couple hits today. You know, he gets hits in big spots. He gets hits 0-2. He hits with runners in scoring position. He doesn't strike out. He puts the ball in. But you can't replace a guy like Jacob Wilson. They're just not laying around. You know, those guys aren't on the bench. So it's really going to be gut test time going back to SAC. And you're probably going to be, you know, at least a homestand, I would assume, and maybe longer, who knows, without Jacob Wilson. So get your guys' thoughts on that. Yeah, I know you guys already kind of got into it. Here's a question for you guys, and I told Nate, Michael, that I had a question for you guys. And, again, I know it's going to come off harsh because, you know, I can be a little hard on Kotze. But when you got a bullpen like the A's, right now, I looked it up, we're 27th in bullpen ERA. We're 5.08. We're just ahead of the Angels. We're just below the White Sox. So 27th is not good. I think we can all say that. I think the bullpen has had moments where they've been good. But as a whole, you know, it is what it is. 27th is 27th. You got to be better than that if you're going to be serious about contending. So my question to you guys is, why – I've been on the Medina. I'm not trying to toot my own horn here. I've been on the Medina train for a long time now. Why do you not pitch him? He hasn't pitched in 9 days. If Kotze said something in the post game that I didn't hear, please let me know. But I cannot for the life of me understand why Medina's not getting more run. His ERA's been good. I think his ERA is in the 2s. It's going to be better after today because today
3: 1.84
2: pitched all year. Probably the best. I mean, unreal.
3: Yeah.
2: How can he not get time in a struggling bullpen? 9 games? To me, that's just inexcusable. And I, you know, they're, again, some of these certain managerial decisions, I'm a little hard on Kotze about, but.

0: But these kind of moves just leave you scratching your head. So I'll end it on that and kind of let you guys, you know, fill me in if I didn't hear something. Why hasn't Medina pitched in 9 games? The Orioles announcers were like, where's this guy been? This guy, because I didn't even listen to the A's broadcast. The Orioles announcers were like, this guy hasn't pitched in 9 games. So they were relaying the same information that we all were getting as A's fans. The Orioles fans were saying it. The Orioles announcers, where has this guy been? I mean, he was flat out dominant today.
1: Yeah, Greg, thank you for the phone call. I can't tell you why Luis Medina hasn't pitched in 9 games. There could be things that go on that we don't know about. Medina could have said, hey, I'm feeling a little sore. It's not severe enough to be an IL stint. And maybe he was down for a couple of days with something minor that wasn't necessarily relayed to us. That could have been a case. And there's also situational issues as well. I can't tell you why or why not he hasn't pitched. He certainly has been great this year. The numbers don't lie in that aspect. As Nate said, a 1.84 ERA in 14 and two-thirds innings. And it is, and I was wondering this, Nate, when he was in the game today, we've seen the A's do this where they get their starters up from AAA now. Luis Medina has been in the league before, obviously. But, you know, you get the guys up in the major leagues, and they start them up in the bullpen, and then they kind of build them up, and then put them in the rotation. And I just wonder at some point if that's going to be the landing spot for Luis Medina. Because when you look at what he did in 2023, now the ERA wasn't great, but you knew the stuff was there. And you see the stuff is there now. I'm just wondering if they're going to start maybe building him back up to eventually join this rotation, because, you know, you look at the back end of the rotation, you're not really 100% sure what you're going to get outside of maybe Savali. You know, Jacob Lopez has pitched better of late. We saw JT Ginn have his best start of the season against the Philadelphia Phillies, but it just makes me wonder if at some point they're going to try Medina in that starting rotation at some point.
2: I think you are dead on. I know, Greg, you got to give Greg his props. He's been high on Medina for a while, at least all season. And Medina, I don't even think we mentioned that he had 4 strikeouts today in just 2 innings. That's pretty impressive. That's matching.
1: Strike out the first 4 guys he faced.
2: Yeah, that's what you want to see. I think if he does fit into that fifth starter role, that's kind of what the blueprint for Morales was it not? Like, they wanted him to control his stuff and get it together, and now really, like, that's Medina is just going, hey, I'm here, let's get in there. And to your point about him not, or I guess Greg's question about him not pitching 9 games straight, yeah, we don't know, and they don't tell us on purpose. You've heard Towney talk to Emo during A's cast and being like, what's up with, how come we can't get some insider info? And it's just the game within the game. Like, why would you give up that info if you don't have to? And it's frustrating as a fan, it's frustrating as media, but I mean, you just have to understand that that's how it works. And don't you want that advantage for your team as a fan, as a member of the media? You want your team to win. So, you know, keep your secrets close, and you don't have to say everything, but I do think Medina is on the track. I won't say the fast track to become the fifth starter, but, you know, maybe if this was Hot Take Tuesday, I'd say by July, Medina is in the starting 5 pitching rotation.
1: Well, we will have Hot Takes Tuesday on A's Cast Live, so maybe you'll have to text Commander with your hot take, Nate, but, you know, very well could have happened where Luis Medina came in and say, hey, I got a cold, I'm not feeling well, I need to be down for a couple of days. There's so much that we don't know that goes on that we can't relay, that we don't know. So it was interesting, but you loved what you saw out of Medina today. We got the day off tomorrow. The St. Louis Cardinals are coming into town. Next homestand should be a fun homestand. The Cardinals are beating the San Diego Padres right now, 2-0 in the bottom half of the 4th inning. Coming up next, we'll take more of your phone calls and continue to break this one down right here on Ace Talk.
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25: From the stretch, first base side of the rubber, 2-2 pitch. And that's slapped into left field. Ward breaks back four steps, makes the catch. Soderstrom will come home and score the first run of the game. So a sacrifice fly for Cortez. That's his 15th RBI of the year. And the A's lead 1-0 early on Bassett.
1: A's drop this one to the Baltimore Orioles on this Mother's Day, 2-1. They finished the road trip 3-3. So after what happened in Philadelphia, the first two games were... the bullpen kind of let those two games get away. They come back, win three of the last four. They finish the road trip 3-3. And I will have some stats on the bullpen since what happened on Wednesday in Philadelphia. But first, back out to the phone lines. Uncle John, line one, you are on A's Talk.
26: All right. Thanks, nephew, Uncle John. I'm driving to Vallejo. Listen to the game. Great job, everybody. Heading to see my mom, Gloria. Want to wish her a happy Mother's Day. She's 91. Happy Mother's Day to your mom, Michael Baribault, my sister-in-law, Terry. And listen, you know,
1: Nate's
26: I'm a popcorn
1: mom.
26: Guy. The soul. Wait, Nate. Happy Mother's Day to your mom.
2: Oh, thanks, Uncle John.
26: All right, y'all. Listen, I'm just going to break away from all the stats. It's time to announce Michael Baribault's nickname. Listen, everybody has a nickname.
2: No way. Uh-oh. He
1: we
2: cuts out as
1: we
2: soon.
1: Lose him?
2: He's going to drop a bomb on us. And
1: oh, there we go. We got you back.
2: Uncle John?
26: Yeah.
2: We lost you there.
1: You back.
26: Listen, I'm going to be announcing the nephew's nickname. It's going to be official. Write it down. But I want you guys to name everybody's nickname on the team. You got Townie. Give me all the nicknames. And I'm going to formally announce Michael Baribault's nickname from this day forward.
2: Okay.
26: What are the nicknames of
2: Ken
26: everybody?
2: Ken Korak is the Rack, right? Johnny
26: yep.
2: D, I don't know, is that a nickname?
1: And Chris calls him Dosky.
2: Dosky.
1: So you got a couple options there.
2: Chris Carey, what's his nickname?
1: I don't know. Does he have one?
2: Nepo Baby?
1: Know.
26: We'll find one.
1: Oh, wow.
2: That was a joke. Chris Carey.
1: That's wild. Townie was Capital City Chris last year. Can we give that to Chris Carey?
2: Yes, yeah.
1: Capital City Chris.
2: He's living here, so yeah, give it to him.
1: So we got Oco Capital City Chris, okay, great Nate the Great or the Great One or
2: the Fake
1: Nate
2: One.
1: The Fake.
2: Yeah.
1: I prefer Nate the Fake. Are we missing anyone?
2: Karate Kid Ray. Oh,
1: Karate Kid Ray.
2: The Commander.
1: The Commander, of course. So I think we covered everyone.
2: Yeah.
0: Yeah, but listen, guys. Everybody has a nickname except for Michael Barabal, but that's going to change today, my friend.
1: Are you kidding me?
0: Here we go. I want a little drum roll, please. Drum roll, drum roll. From this day forward, write it down, and I want Townie to know. Michael Barabal. Thimble crash. Michael Barabal is now the Baltonator. Like the Terminator, from this day forward, my nephew, awesome broadcaster, is called the Baltonator.
1: What do you think of that, Nate?
2: He
1: doesn't like it. He doesn't like it.
2: I'm sorry, Uncle John. I don't mean to be mean, but it might have to just grow on me.
0: Are you kidding me?
1: Oh, come on.
0: Are you kidding me?
2: It might have
0: come
2: to
0: grow. Come on. Are you kidding me? Are you kidding me? The Baltonator. Anyway, guys, hey, I'll let you go. Remember the deal. When the A's win 5 in a row, St. Rita's Heavenly Popcorn shows up.
2: Yes.
0: The preferred popcorn to the A's broadcast team. Good luck. Go A's. Happy Mother's Day. God bless you both.
2: Thanks,
1: Uncle
2: John.
1: Thank you, Uncle John. Yeah, we were 2 wins away. I forgot about that. We were 2 wins away from popcorn, Nate.
2: We'll get it. We'll get it.
1: We'll get there.
2: I don't want to count our chickens, but...
1: You don't like the nickname, though. That's okay.
2: I think it needs to grow on me. Also, sorry for calling Chris a Nepo baby. That was uncalled for. He's honestly so good at his job.
1: He is very good.
2: Yeah.
1: He is very good. Listening to him throughout the road trip was... He does sound a lot like... There's certain calls that... And I watched TV games, especially playoff games, that Chip Carey did. He used to do some for TBS. And when I was growing up, and he sounds a lot like him. There's certain times where his the
2: well, that's
1: two
2: his
1: voices
2: dad.
1: Sound.
2: I don't know if you knew that.
1: Yeah, as you know, yes.
2: As you know, Michael.
1: Well, you said Skip Carey.
2: That's
1: last,
2: true.
1: Last was it last night or the show before?
2: I don't know. Honest to God, these days and shows start to just kind of blend together pretty
1: they
2: hard.
1: They do.
2: Yeah,
1: they do. But. The Baltonator. I already know what's going to happen on Tuesday.
2: Well,
1: I'm going to get to the ballpark, and Townie's going to be like, you got a nickname after you've done 40 shows? Or however many. I don't even know
2: how
1: many
2: I've done.
1: He's
2: not working on Mother's Day.
1: He did take the day off.
2: Yeah. He's not working.
1: We're here working hard.
2: Yeah. Michael's getting the key to the city.
1: Am I, though?
2: I think so. So, Baltonator just makes me think of Baltimore. That's the problem.
1: And we just played Baltimore?
2: Yeah, yes.
1: But if you look at the end of my last name, I guess, Barabalt.
2: Yeah, if I'm looking, I'm not usually just looking at your last name.
1: Well, you can see it on the video that we got going.
2: I know. Well, all right, maybe it'll grow on me. I'm not against it. I'm not saying that. I'm just,
1: all right.
2: it was a curveball. Pun intended.
1: So What if the A's win 5 in a row after this the nickname is announced? Then not only will you get popcorn, you'll probably have to grow into the nickname, right?
2: Yes. Yes, I will. I'm actually going to the movies tonight, and I wish I had some of your uncle's popcorn instead of movie theater popcorn. That would be awesome.
1: And well, how much will that cost you? Probably $50.
2: Yeah,
1: right?
2: I'll be taking out a loan for sure.
1: Yeah. Does it really still cost that much? I don't think I've walked in a movie theater in 3 or 4 years at least.
2: It's not that bad. I have that. I like to go to the movies a bit, so I have that movie pass. It's not movie pass anymore. Whatever. It's $10 a month, $12 a month. You get 20% off all your concessions, and you get a free ticket every month. So that kind of pays for, and it rolls over. So I guess I don't know. I just when it comes to popcorn, I just swipe my card. I don't even look at the bill.
1: But probably better, right?
2: Yeah.
1: Better that you don't know.
2: Yes.
1: All right, well, back to baseball now. We did talk about the bullpen and how it's been a lot better since Wednesday. And the A's came in 3-2 lead against the Philadelphia Phillies. The Phillies scored 4 to basically win the game. They won the game 6-3. Well, since that game, the bullpen's pitched 11 and a third innings, allowed 6 hits, 3 runs, 16 strikeouts, and just 4 walks. So the bullpen has been a lot better. as of late. Even though they didn't get the win today, you still got 2 2/3, no hits, no runs, 1 walk, 6 strikeouts between Justin Turner and Luis Medina. So the bullpen's going to go through waves where they're really good, and they're going to go through waves where they struggle. And a lot of that is going to have to do with how long your starters go. Luis Severino, 5 1/3 today. And also the fact that you only had 2 different pitchers pitch after him. So if your starters continue to give you more length, Aaron Civale, was that yesterday that Civale pitched?
2: Yeah, 6 1/3.
1: Again, these games blend together. But if your starters continue to give you more length, right, you got 8 innings out of JT Ginn. Probably not going to get 8 innings from a starter for a very long time. I hope I'm wrong, but with how baseball is in 2026, getting 8 innings out of your starter more times than not is not going to happen. So if you're able to get 6 innings consistently from your starters, it's going to change the way the bullpen is deployed, and it's going to change the way how they perform. Because if this bullpen is taxed, as we've seen just so far this year, they'll go through waves where they struggle. But with Ginn going 8 innings on Thursday and saving the bullpen, lining him up for this series, they were terrific all weekend against the Orioles. And now you're going to get a chance to reset them up with the off day tomorrow before the St. Louis Cardinals come to town, which I think is going to be a really fun homestand. Cardinals in town Tuesday, Wednesday, Thursday. Giants in town next weekend. A lot of cool giveaways. The crowds are going to be spirited, and the ballpark is going to be packed. I'm looking really forward to the next homestand. Coming up next, we'll continue to break this one down and preview the upcoming homestand right here on Ace Talk.
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1: Welcome back to Ace Talk, everybody. Michael Barabalt here With me is Nate Littlefield back in our studio in downtown Sacramento. The A's lose to the Baltimore Orioles on this Mother's Day 2-1. They do take 2 out of 3 and win the series. They finish 3-3 in the road trip, and they will have the day off tomorrow before starting a 3-game set with the St. Louis Cardinals, who right now are beating the Padres 2-0 in the bottom of the fifth, although the Padres are threatening. It should be a really fun homestand. The Star Wars, it's like the Grogu giveaway.
2: Grogu. Johnny did the same thing. Yeah.
1: Okay, well, at least I'm not the only one. I'm not a Star Wars guy.
2: That's fine.
1: But the giveaway, whatever it is, Star Wars Grogu. What is it, Nate?
2: It's Grogu, but people call him Baby Yoda.
1: Okay, so that's a giveaway on Tuesday. And I hear Tuesday is going to be a lively atmosphere. Military Appreciation Night on Wednesday, and then the Giants come to town after the day game on Thursday with the home run happy hour on the rooftop, and then the A's clear crossbody bag giveaway on Sacramento Saturdays. That'll be the first Saturday night game this season.
2: Home run what? What are you, home run on a rooftop? What are you talking
1: home
2: about?
1: Home run happy hour.
2: What's that?
1: On Fridays.
2: Are we invited to that?
1: I'm working.
2: I'm working, Michael.
1: I'm working.
2: Not today, though.
1: And also K-pop fireworks post-game after the game on Friday against the Giants.
2: Wow.
1: And another Sacramento Saturdays. So we'll be competing. We'll be doing a show with fireworks, Nate, as
2: yeah,
1: you know.
2: And we're just going to lose to that battle every day of the week, right?
1: Lose what?
2: People are going to tune into fireworks, not our show.
1: I don't know about that.
2: Maybe they'll download it.
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2: Where at? People be asking me this all the freaking time. I never know.
1: Wherever you get your podcasts.
2: So it's on Spotify?
1: Spotify, Apple Podcasts, Google, wherever you can get them. You can also get it on the A's website. So there's plenty of ways to get all of our content.
2: Wow.
1: As you know.
2: I didn't know, actually. That's what I was asking.
1: Oh, wow. Well, the A's, it's going to be a fun homestand. Cardinals and the Giants, two historic organizations. Obviously, the Giants, the Northern California rivalry. The crowds are going to be spirited all week. It should be a whole lot of fun. Our coverage on Tuesday, we'll start with A's Cast Live at 4:30 with Towney and the Commander. And all the pregame content will lead us up to first pitch, 6:40 against the St. Louis Cardinals. Towney and Sachs with pregame, and Ken Korak and Johnny Dosco on the call. Should be a whole lot of fun. Nate, any last thoughts? The A's do finish the road trip 3-3, coming into a homestand, which I think is going to be a very fun week at the ballpark in West Sacramento.
2: I think you cannot be upset with this 500 road trip. That's kind of all you can ask for right now, especially, like, I mean, Philly was pretty hot, and then to be able to take that last game was nice. A couple wins in Baltimore, that's great. You know, you give them a pity win there at the end, that's fine. 500's great. Going forward, St. Louis, that's going to be tough. Those are going to be some tough games. You know, not counting chickens before the eggs here. Those first three will definitely be hard. And then I really, really, really want to see a sweep Friday, Saturday, Sunday against the Giants.
1: Awesome.
2: I honestly would probably trade... Oh, man. I would trade 3 losses to St. Louis probably for a sweep against the Giants.
1: Okay. Is that a hot take?
2: I don't know. I don't know if that's a hot take. That's more of an emotional take. That's it. And then just get out of here. Happy Mother's Day.
1: All right. Happy Mother's Day. By the way, very quickly around the American League West, the Mariners lost to the White Sox 2-1, so... the Mariners don't gain any ground. However, the Texas Rangers do. They beat the Cubs 3-0, and the Astros continue to struggle. They lost 5-0 to the Reds, and the Angels beat the Blue Jays 6-1. So, brief look at your American League West standings. Your Athletics still 2 games up in first place ahead of the Texas Rangers, 2.5 up on the Seattle Mariners. For Nate Littlefield back in our studio and our entire team, Michael Barabot signing off. We will talk to you all on Tuesday. Enjoy the off day tomorrow, and happy Mother's Day to all of our moms.
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1: I'll tell you a thread or a rabbit hole I can get sucked into really easy. Jeez, there's endless rabbit holes I can get sucked into easily online. like my YouTube feed, I just can't look at it because the algorithm's too good. I can't imagine what TikTok's like because everybody says the TikTok algorithm is infinitely better than all the other algorithms at knowing what you like and feeding you stuff. Mm-hmm. I'm glad I've never had TikTok because I can barely resist the Instagram and YouTube algorithms. For instance, I'm on YouTube. I open up the other night. Here's a just found rare practice session of The Who from 1974, practicing a song. And it was freaking awesome. And I logged a fair amount of time. Did I need more of that in my life? Did I need to spend 15 minutes doing that rather than reading or sleeping or whatever? No, but it was awesome. The problem is I guess I mentioned this the other day. It's no longer a there's nothing good on, like used to be the problem. There are lots of really, really good things on, like top notch. I love it. Quality.
2: Custom designed for you.
1: It's just the whatever that term is in economics, you know, the there's a limited amount of time for your life. Cost benefit analysis, I guess. But it's just that. It's not like the old days of switching through the channels and killing time. It's just, God, I got 80 channels and there's nothing on. Every channel has great stuff on, like my favorite stuff in the world. I just have to do other things.
2: Yeah, yeah. You know, it's funny. This just dawned on me listening to you talk, and it took me a while to get here. But when I hear that description of how good TikTok's algorithms are, I think, nope, not going there. My greatest strength is I know how weak I am.
1: I'm better at it with, like, potato chips. I know if I eat a potato chip, I'm going to eat the half the bag. So yeah. I don't eat the first potato chip. I'm not good at that with the YouTube. I think that, just discovered practice session of The Who? I'll just watch that, then I'll turn it off.
2: Well, as a musician, you could easily just, what process does one of the great bands of all time use to refine a song, blah, blah, blah? Yeah. Oh, I tweeted this yesterday, and I think I could get a near unanimous vote on this. You know me, Joe Getty, I cherish the First Amendment, except the government needs to outlaw. If you feed me a car chase video, and it's 5 minutes long, and there's no resolution, you should go to jail and be banned from the internet. I gotta see a bust. I gotta see a wreck. I gotta see a guy run across the field and get bit by a dog. You gotta give me a resolution. Bastards.
1: The reason I started on this rabbit hole thing, and maybe I'll do this for the One More Thing podcast, is every once in a while I check in on the thread on Reddit, the anti-work thread on Reddit, to see what the loser Gen Z millennial socialist, whoever you are, that is against work, and the various comments you have. And maybe I'll get into some of those in the One More Thing podcast.
2: Perfect. Yeah.
1: But God, this one picture, it was a picture of somebody being sad. It doesn't matter. But over it was when you realize that on your way home from work, that all you have time for is to eat, go to bed, and get up and do it again. Yeah, welcome to life.
2: Since a million years ago?
1: And less now than ever before.
2: Right?
1: God dang it. What is wrong with you people? Anywho.
2: Unrealistic expectations. That's what's wrong with them.
1: Correct. So I wanted to hit you with this. If you're following the war in Iran at all, you've probably heard that there is a 14-point deal floating around. That we have presented to the Iranians, and then some Iranians say, yeah, we're really interested in it. We're sending our response to Pakistan. Some other Iranians are saying this is a wish list and you're never going to get it. But what's
2: the party of the first part shall be known as the party of the first part. I don't like that part. You don't know it, Google it.
1: So yesterday, last night, senior U.S. officials told the Wall Street Journal editorial board what the actual plan is, the demands that we're asking for. 20-year total enrichment ban. You don't get to enrich at all for 20 years. hand over all already enriched material. You need to attest that you won't seek a nuclear weapon, at least make them say out loud and sign it on a piece of paper, even though you're not going to know they're going to lie. You need to dismantle Fordow, Natanz, and Isfahan. Those are the three known nuclear reactor sites. Ban on underground nuclear work. On-demand inspections and penalties for violations.
2: Now we're talking.
1: So we get to show up and inspect stuff whenever the heck we want. Yes, the U.S. is demanding a handover of all of Iran's enriched nuclear material, not just the 60% stuff, not the 20% stuff, all of it, and that is a red line, according to the administration. If they would agree to that, I don't see how anybody could call this a loss for the world, or the United States, or Trump. Seems like a win to me. It doesn't get everything he said in the beginning. I'd forgotten. I was reminded yesterday by somebody. You remember day one when Trump said, good people of Iran, we are your friends. Your moment is at hand. Take your country back. No talk of that anymore.
2: No. That's no, over. No.
1: They give up the nuclear power. They get to continue to be Sharia law-loving evil mullahs who'll kill you for looking at them the wrong way. Sorry your country sucks, but at least you don't have a nuclear weapon.
2: I saw your hair. I'm going to beat and rape you now with the sanction of the government. Yeah, exactly. obviously, the notes of caution are this is a regime that's entire playbook is come to a preliminary agreement, hash out and obfuscate over all the specifics for as long as you conceivably can while you're rebuilding your capability to do the very things that you're agreeing not to do. And then the minute the ink is dry, start cheating.
1: Why didn't they agree to? Why didn't they do that in the first place before their country got all blowed up?
2: That's a really interesting question. I could hazard a guess, but it'd be a guess. So who has the time? To say I am pessimistic about a fruitful resolution of this 14-point plan is an understatement. But we'll have to see. The squeeze of the blockade is significant. It hurts bad, and it could bear fruit. Oh, one more point I wanted to make. One aspect of this deal that sounds really good if they hang with it is that all of the good stuff for Iran is conditional on them achieving steps, concrete steps towards showing that they're cooperating. Unlike the ridiculous Obama agreement, the JCPOA, that gave them, in a sense, a giant signing bonus as horse-faced Kerry trotted around the country, galloped at times, but declaring what a historical and wonderful deal this was, the Iranians were already cheating.
1: The horse-faced Kerry galloped around the country. And their anywhere, anytime inspections weren't anywhere. And the anytime was you get 21 days notice.
2: Yeah.
1: Which is you know, nothing. Are you happy with yourself with that?
2: Yeah, relatively. Yeah.
1: I had a point I was going to make. Oh, why wouldn't they take this deal? I mean, I realize it's very one-sided, but you're up against the wall. You're going to get blowed to bejesus come. Sorry.
2: Are they? Are they?
1: So you think they're counting on the fact that they won't, that we won't start bombing them again?
2: I have seen Reddit said in all sorts of different quarters, from pretty damn Trumpy to kind of traditional conservative to the left, that Trump has really decided he doesn't want any more war. He really wants to do this without that.
1: Well, if I'm the Iranians and I believe that, then I probably hold out.
2: Right. It's going to be a rocky road, there's no doubt. But we won't know. You know, to the point we've made many times, anybody pronouncing that this is a win or a loss at this point is a jackass. And you shouldn't give them your eyes, ears, and money, certainly. Because it's so in flux. And it's incredibly important. That's the other thing that's so annoying about this. Nobody bothers to reset. Remember, this is a murderous regime that's embraced Islamic extremism, terrorism, chants death to America constantly, and wants to get a nuclear weapon so they can use it. That's what we're talking about here.
1: So I started this show talking about

0: see price of gas, see, you know, price of everything, etc. He said the only thing yesterday that he could imagine bumping that off the lead story would be AI. He said it's possible that AI actually is the lead story in the world and should be every day.
1: Right.
0: Depending on how it turns out. And he based it off of this ad that is so visual. We're not going to, it's very, very visual. He could play you some of the audio, but it wouldn't make the impact. Have you seen this ad? It's about the LA mayoral race. It's on behalf of that Pratt dude.
1: Spencer Pratt, right.
0: It's a takeoff on that Hitler meme from that movie Downfall from years ago, where Hitler's sitting there at the desk. And all of his generals start telling him, you know, basically speaking truth to Hitler that we're losing. And he gets all flummoxed, takes off his glasses and gets mad. So it's Karen Bass as the mayor and being told about Spencer Pratt's new ads or whatever. But Mark Halperin's point around AI was how incredibly good that ad was. Well, here's a little bit of the audio for what that's worth.
2: It has come to our attention that a Spencer Pratt political ad is going viral.
3: I already saw it. The one where he's crying about his house. Give me a break with the sob stories. It's time to move on.
2: No, ma'am. This is a new ad, and it seems to be more powerful.
3: What do you mean, another ad?
2: It already has millions of views on X. And ma'am, the production value, it looks like a $100 million film.
3: Where are they getting that kind of money? I personally shut down every damn studio in this city.
2: Ma'am, it was an AI filmmaker.
3: What do you mean it was an AI filmmaker?
0: So that makes the point.
1: The visuals are amazing.
0: Well, yeah, the visuals are absolutely incredible. And the point that Halperin was making is this isn't an official Spencer Pratt ad. This is just somebody did it who wants him to win.
1: Yeah.
0: And we're into a completely different universe now. He said that is one of the most visually great political ads that he's ever seen. Go, if you go backwards, with people who've spent millions of dollars and who had Steven Spielberg on their side to make an ad for their candidacy or whatever. Wow. And here's somebody who just likes the guy who probably threw it together in 15 minutes at zero cost because he just wants Pratt to win. Right. And how we're just, is fundraising going to mean anything, at least in terms of advertising? Is it going to mean anything going forward? If just everybody on your side who has the least bit of creativity can make fantastic radio ads and TV ads.
1: And then zap it around.
0: And zap it
1: with
0: around.
1: With millions and millions of views without you spending a dollar on ad fees.
0: What does that mean?
1: Right.
0: That it's almost hard to wrap your head around that this next presidential contest, because that'll be the next time people really pay attention. Who's got the most money in their war chest to run ads? What the hell difference does that make at all? I think the smart candidate will abandon that being a thing.
1: Well, first of all, Gavin Newsom told us there won't be another election if Trump won, and Trump won, so there won't be an election. You don't have to worry about it. But to your point, the incredibly important war with Iran, their quest for nuclear weapons, ought to be the lead story. If not that, the incredible disruptions of AI should be the lead story. Instead, we get this.
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5: 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I drove up beside him and looked, oh, I can't leave him. And I'm thinking, yeah, I'm pretty sure I can just slide the deck down to him. And I know I got a soft sling I can throw around him. I'm sure.
6: 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Talk 650 KSTE.
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11: 1 million people. 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
1: Just reading that Burger King's quarterly numbers were really, really up by a lot, like for the industry, ridiculously a lot. And they're putting some of the blame on the CEO of McDonald's and his Chris Kempczinski, or however you say his name, his struggling to take a bite of their new Big Arch burger. That was embarrassing and mockable and got a lot of memery out there, but I don't know that if a lot of people switched from McDonald's to Burger King because of that.
2: No. In fact, I think that's wrong, because McDonald's had a great quarter, I just read. But I do think the response from Burger King to that video was skillful and funny, sure, and reminded people, you know, that is a pretty good-looking burger.
1: Man, I can eat McDonald's and be okay. The Burger King doesn't treat me right. I don't know what's going on there, but same with the Kentucky Fried Chicken. Like the taste, doesn't treat me well. But it's funny.
2: Fried Chicken? Is this 4chan?
1: What did I say?
2: You said Kentucky Fried Chicken. That's terrible.
1: I don't even understand what you're saying. What I said.
2: You know the term cuck, right?
1: Oh yeah.
2: Yeah, yeah. It sounded like you were going all 4chan on us, all neo-Nazi.
1: I saw, again, rabbit hole on YouTube. It was Chris Rock having a conversation with Jerry Seinfeld. But anyway, Chris Rock saying, there's really no better meal than the two-piece with biscuit, which is the Kentucky Fried Chicken thing. Seinfeld said, what about Popeyes? Chris Rock said, Popeyes is too good. Too good, because you eat that, you can't stop eating. So I thought that was interesting. He doesn't eat a Popeyes because he thinks it's so good, you can't stop eating.
2: Wow.
1: Popeyes?
2: Word to the wise.
1: If you haven't had a Popeye biscuit, that's some good eating right there.

0: is that so good? Hypnotic, yet terrible. Armstrong and Getty wrapping up another grueling four-hour workday. I'm supposed to say this. Here we are with final thoughts. Here's your host, Joe Getty. Michelangelo, kick it off. What's your final thought?
1: Yeah, I got to catch up on chicken. I got to find a Cane's chicken and a Popeye's chicken. All I've got is KFC, and I haven't eaten that for years.
0: Well, in my opinion, Cane's chicken is just several notches above KFC. They're not even the same league.
2: Chicken Authority Jack Armstrong there. Take that to the bank. Jack, a final thought for us?
0: My kids prefer the ones that taste less healthy. I think they're down on Cane's chicken because it's got that I'm getting lots of chicken here and not grease, and kind of has a more healthy flavor to it, which I like, but the kids like the super greasy, fatty thingy.
2: Yeah, I'll jump on the chicken wagon. I don't eat fried chicken much because in my mind, that's one of those, like, you've gone way overboard foods.
0: Oh, wow. I'd eat fried chicken every day if I had it in front of me.
2: It's like having an ice cream cone, you know, on the average afternoon. Or a milkshake.
0: You consider fried chicken in the category of milkshakes, like things you shouldn't eat.
2: Yeah, just too much, too unhealthy. And I'm not sure I should because it's flippin' delicious.
0: Oh, God, I'd say. What's the point of being alive?
2: Yeah,
0: Armstrong and Getty wrapping up another grueling four-hour workday.
2: So many people, thanks for a little time. 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You got to pick up one of our Enforce the Law t-shirts. That's how you clean up the streets. Enforce the damn law. Wear it proudly. Make a difference.
0: It works. San Francisco proved it. Hey, L.A., take a look at San Francisco. It can be done. We'll see you tomorrow. God bless America.
3: Armstrong and Getty.
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20: CBS News Brief. A stated goal of the U.S.-Israeli war in Iran is to cripple Iran's nuclear program. Israeli Prime Minister Benjamin Netanyahu tells CBS's 60 Minutes enriched uranium must be removed from Iran.
21: President Trump has said to me, I want to go in there. And I think it can be done physically. That's not the problem. If you have an agreement and you go in and you take it out, why not? That's the best way.
20: People from a hantavirus-infected cruise ship are heading home. CBS's Remy Innocencio.
22: In total, there are about 150 or so passengers and crew from across roughly two dozen countries. Passengers from Australia will have to stay one more night on the Hondius because of a delay in their plane.
20: Democrats are eyeing victory in the midterm elections. Democratic Congressman Ted Lieu tells CBS.
23: Democrats, when we get control, we're going to reverse the massive Medicaid cuts, the Medicare cuts, and the cuts of ACA that Trump and Republicans put in last year.
20: CBS News Brief, I'm Heather Bosch.
24: The following is a paid advertisement by Purity Products.

0: 140 unregulated chemicals. This is the craziest thing of all. They do studies of umbilical cord blood. They find dozens of chemicals in umbilical cord blood. So, I mean, what are we going to do about this? What are we going to do about this toxic environment to cleanse and detoxify our systems on a daily basis? That's the question.
1: So how do we do that?
0: Well, that's where this next generation organic juice cleanse with our special liver support blend comes in handy, because it has over 30 different superfoods. They nourish all the cells and tissues of your body. You get the vitamins, the minerals, the phytonutrients that we miss when we don't get that 7 to 9 servings a day recommended by the FDA, the USDA, of fruits and vegetables. On top of that, because it's USDA certified organic, we're not getting any of the pesticides or herbicides, just all that pure organic produce that supports all our tissues. But on top of that, goes to work supporting the liver in its job of cleansing and detoxifying the system. So you get that cleansing every single day with OJC. On top of that, best news of all today, we're giving away a free bottle of OJC to everybody in the listening audience.
1: Now, Purity isn't saying that their organic juice cleanse can fix everything, but they are saying that it can be a compelling part of the solution. In fact, the organic juice cleanse is one of the hottest products Purity's launched probably in the last 10 years. Everybody knows how hot juicing is these days, and OJC is really organic juicing made simple. So tell everybody about the organic juice cleanse and why you call it a quote-unquote game changer.
0: Oh, yeah, absolutely. 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You feel revitalized, rejuvenated, you feel energy, and it doesn't take long. But if you're the kind of person that's just getting very few or no fruits and vegetables every day, you're probably going to notice the difference the very first day you use it.
1: All right, now, Dr. Levin, it's a toxic world out there, but when it comes to consuming lots of fruits and vegetables to help the body cleanse, to feel healthy, you say don't exacerbate the problem by using fruits and vegetables with pesticides and herbicides. Now, the organic juice cleanse clearly helps in that department, right? I mean, I'm looking at the label. I see organic broccoli, spinach, parsley, barley grass, wheatgrass, raspberries, strawberries, all organic. I mean, this stuff sounds, first of all, delicious and super healthy.
0: Oh, right. I mean, juicing, let's face it, it's a great idea, but I don't like using commercial produce that's laden with pesticides, herbicides, and fungicides. I mean, I want to concentrate up the vitamins, the minerals, the antioxidants, the phytonutrients, but I certainly don't want to concentrate the pesticides, right? 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It tastes great. 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We've done the work for you. And key, this is key. We've done it at low temperatures, locking in all the benefits of these all-star organic superfoods. You simply add water, shake it up in the free shaker cup we're going to give you today, drink it down, it tastes delicious, and then it goes to work helping you.
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0: Well, first of all, we beefed up the scoop size. It's 37% bigger. Mm. So now you're getting more of the energy boosting, revitalizing, cleansing superfoods in every scoop. We added 67%

0: percent more fiber for improved digestion, elimination, for cleansing and detoxifying. It has the blueberries, the strawberries. We added broccoli, milk thistle to help the liver cleanse and detoxify the system. There's carrots for the eyes, green tea for energy and metabolism, cranberries for the urinary tract. I added acai berry, I added kale, and I've just scratched the surface here. All of these fruits and vegetables and berries specifically chosen for the incredible benefits that they give. You're going to feel better with OJC. You're going to notice it rapidly, especially if you don't get enough fruits and vegetables. And again, everybody in the listening audience today gets a free bottle of Organic Juice Cleanse plus a free shaker cup to help you mix it up into a delicious green smoothie.
1: Now, talk to us about some of the advantages of using OJC versus a regular juicer in terms of the carbs, the sugar, the fiber, and why OJC not only saves time, but it also saves you a lot of money.
0: Right. You know, I was using a juicer for years, and you know what bothered me the most? The cleanup, the mess, the hassle. It takes forever. You've done it before. You know what it's like. Cleaning the produce, cleaning the machine afterwards, it's minimum of 20 minutes. And, you know, if you're juicing, let's say, bananas and grapes, that's going to taste good. But go start juicing the parsley, the celery, the kale, the broccoli, the spinach. It's going to be hard to get that down.
2: Right.
0: How about the sheer cost of juicing?
2: Sure.
0: First, you've got to go out and spend hundreds on a juicer. And then if you're going to go organic and if you're going to juice, I highly recommend that. You know, expect to spend 80, 90 bucks a week on juicing.
1: That's crazy. And another problem with the juicers is you end up throwing away all the fiber and you're concentrating the sugar. That's not good.
0: Oh, no, exactly. And that's one of the dirty little secrets of juicers, you know, the fact that you're throwing away the fiber, and so therefore you're concentrating the sugar. I was in the health food store the other day. I grabbed a bottle of blueberry juice, 110 calories, 26 grams of sugar in one serving. I grabbed a popular pomegranate juice, 150 calories and 31 grams of sugar per serving. That's crazy. And that's because they're removing the fiber in the process that they use. They're concentrating the sugar. What we do is the exact opposite. We're dehydrating the greens at low temperatures. We're maintaining all the goodness. The fiber is there, the phytonutrients, the antioxidants, the vitamins, the minerals, the plant enzymes. It's all there. One serving of Purity's Organic Juice Cleanse is only 45 calories, and that's because all the fiber is still there. Remember, this is made from real organic produce. All we're doing is removing the water at low temperatures, locking in all the goodness. You can taste it. You can taste the organic fruits and vegetables, the berries. You just add water, shake it up in the free shaker cup, get it into your system, and it goes to work helping you.
1: All right, what about the science behind these certified organic superfruits and vegetables found in the Organic Juice Cleanse? What does the science say about getting 7 to 9 servings of fruits and greens per day? How important is that to consume those on a regular base? And what percentage of us really get enough?
0: I look at my patient base, I would say maybe it's 1 out of 20 that gets 7 to 9. Maybe I'm wrong. Maybe it's 1 out of 50. I rarely see it. And the problem with that is that the science is crystal clear. The studies by the thousands are done and the results are in. Bottom line, if you eat more fruits and vegetables, hopefully 7 to 9 servings a day, you're going to support your focus, your concentration, definitely your energy. Your skin will look better. Helps the eyes, the brain, digestion, elimination. It's going to support your liver in its job of cleansing and detoxifying your system. Also, fruits and vegetables, they're powerfully antioxidant. Plus, they alkalize the body. That's so important. We're all too acid, and that causes leaching of calcium from the bone. So by alkalizing the body, you support your bone health. Listen, if you're a 50-pluser like me, and you've noticed that maybe your energy isn't the same, if this sounds a little bit familiar to you, and you're not getting 7 to 9 servings of fruits and veggies a day, this is one of the main reasons you're feeling this way. And that's where OJC comes in. This is your shortcut. This is the easy way to get those plant vitamins and minerals, the phytonutrients from 30 different superfoods into your system every single day. We're talking blueberries, strawberries, kale, spinach, parsley, acai berry. I mean, no one's getting this stuff, right? I mean, no one's getting this.
2: Right.
0: And when you start to add it into your system every day, you flat out feel better. It's a difference you're going to notice, especially if you're one of those people that aren't getting enough fruits and vegetables.
1: 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Why are you doing all this?
0: Right. Well, you know, the first thing that my patients say to me when they start using the Organic Juice Cleanse is, Doc, I feel so much better. Doc, I have more energy. So when I think about OJC, I think about energy. And the very next thing that comes to mind when I think about energy is B12, right? I mean, you probably have known people that have gone to the doctor for shots to get B12, and they do it for their energy.
1: Right.
0: So just remember.
1: My grandfather did that.
0: Absolutely. It's common. So people that are low on energy, they go, they get that B12, they feel better. 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
1: 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All right, we're back with Dr. Neil Levin. Okay, we talked earlier about this toxic world in which we live. You sent me this list called The Dirty Dozen. Now, this is not the list of actors in that war movie from 50 years ago. This is a list of the 12 most contaminated fruits and vegetables. And let me tell you something. Unfortunately, several of these are in my kitchen right now as we speak. So what can we do about this?
0: I'm thinking about that old war movie with Telly Savalas and Charles Bronson.
1: Sure.
0: It was kind of a scary movie there. But yeah, you're right. I mean, this list is scarier because we're eating these fruits and vegetables on a regular basis. So I'm going to read it right now. This is called the Dirty Dozen List. These are the dirtiest fruits and vegetables in terms of pesticide residues in America. So listen carefully, because a lot of these are in your kitchen right now. So we have apples, strawberries, grapes, celery, peaches, spinach, sweet bell peppers, imported nectarines, cucumbers, cherry tomatoes, imported snap peas, and potatoes. Now get this. Every sample of imported nectarines and 99% of the apples tested positive for pesticide residues. The average potato had more pesticides by weight than any other food. A single grape sample had 15 different pesticide residues on it, and samples of celery, cherry tomatoes, imported snap peas, and strawberries each had 13 different pesticide residues on them each. Now, I don't want to scare you away from eating more fruits and vegetables. In fact, quite the opposite is true. I've been talking for years now. I've been promoting eating more fruits and vegetables. But the point is, it's so nice that with OJC, the Organic Juice Cleanse, you're getting 30 different organic superfoods. You're getting the cruciferous vegetables, the berries, all the superfoods, and you're getting them organically, the way nature intended. And you're leaving behind what you don't want because it doesn't have any of the pesticides, herbicides, or fungicides.
1: 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Now it has 67% more fiber than their previous OJC, plus a liver detox support blend, along with a mouth-watering array of 25 different organic superfruits and vegetables. So each scoop is packed, but this 67% more fiber, that must really help to keep things moving. Talk to me about it.
0: I like the way you put that. And, you know, let's face it, most of my patients aren't getting nearly enough fiber. In fact, according to the Journal of the American Dietetics Association, only 5% of us are getting enough fiber. And that's a disaster because fiber promotes healthy bowel movements. 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We're talking about cleansing here. You have to clean out that GI tract. But on top of that, fiber promotes healthy cholesterol levels, triglycerides, blood sugar. Patty, promotes a healthy body weight. 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So many people, when they start adding fiber to their diet, they actually drop a few pounds. 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It promotes digestion. 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So fiber is an all-around great thing to have. 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You eat the food, you extract the nutrients, and then you want to get the waste out of your system rapidly. 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
1: 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Now, Doc, let's break this down. I'm looking at the list of ingredients here, and it sounds amazing. I mean, you've got the organic blueberries, you've got the strawberries, the cranberries, the red raspberries, you've added organic broccoli, spinach, kale, parsley, wheatgrass, oatgrass, green tea, acai berry, apples, beets. 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This is quite a list, and it's all organic, right?
0: Oh, yeah. I mean, this is an amazing compilation of nutrients, all carefully chosen for the specific benefits that they deliver. We're talking carrots for the eyes, beets, black currants, digestive enzymes for digestion. I added spirulina and chlorella, those blue-green algaes that are super healthy for us. ARP Magazine ranks spirulina as the number one superfood for extending your lifespan, and chlorella supports the liver in heavy metal detoxification. I added flaxseed, important for a man's prostate, good source of omega-3s. So the list goes on, and all of them were specifically and carefully chosen. They're all organic. And when you get these superfoods, these organic superfoods into your system every day, it's not subtle, folks. You notice a big difference, especially those of you who get very few fruits and vegetables, you're going to notice a difference the very first day you use it.
1: Now, Dr. Levin, funny thing, a friend of mine wanted to do a juice cleanse and spent probably close to $200 buying one of those in the store with a handful of fresh pressed juices. And I mean, it's a fortune just for a 3-day cleanse. And what do you do after that? Talk about this, and how often do you want people taking OJC, the Organic Juice Cleanse?
0: Right, right. I've seen those online. $200 for a 3-day cleanse. I mean, what the heck are you going to do after that? You do a cleanse once a year or twice a year, and then that's it? I mean, do you breathe in chemicals once or twice a year or every day?
1: Every day.
0: Do you eat foods that have pesticides or herbicides and contaminants once or twice a year or every day?
1: Every day.
0: Every day, right? So cleansing and detoxifying isn't something you do once or twice a year. I mean, like, right. Would you shower once or twice a year?
1: I got a better one. Would you vacuum your house once a year?
0: Exactly. How often do you use OJC? You use OJC every single day because this is a supplement. It fortifies the body. It adds those superfoods, the antioxidants, the phytonutrients, the vitamins and minerals from these super healthy foods. And at the same time, it supports your liver in its job to cleanse and detoxify your system.
1: All right. So I'm looking at the clock here. 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And on top of that, for the first 1,000 callers from today's show, you're going to get a bottle of your awesome B12 energy melts. That's incredible. But Dr. Levin, if there was one thing you wanted our listeners to take away from today's show, what would it be?
0: Well, I guess bottom line, I mean, my patients, I'm sure our listeners, they're just not getting enough fruits and vegetables on a regular basis. I mean, the FDA, the National Cancer Institute, the American Heart Association, they want us getting 7 to 9 servings of fruits and vegetables a day. 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
19: I'm Heather Bosch. President Trump says Iran's response to the latest U.S. ceasefire proposal is unacceptable. Trump gave no details in his social media post. Israeli Prime Minister Benjamin Netanyahu tells CBS's 60 Minutes a major goal of the war isn't complete.
20: I think it accomplished a great deal, but it's not over because there's still nuclear material, enriched uranium that has to be taken out of Iran. There is still enrichment sites that have to be dismantled.
19: The U.S. and Israel want to prevent Iran from making a nuclear weapon. The remains of a U.S. service member who disappeared during military exercises in Morocco a week ago have been recovered. The U.S. military says First Lieutenant Kendrick Lamont Key Jr. was one of two soldiers who fell off a cliff during a recreational hike. The search for the second soldier continues. In Ukraine,
21: за сьогодні не було масованих атак, ракетних ударів, авіаційних, але у фронтових районах, у громадах поблизу.
19: President Volodymyr Zelensky says Russia is not even trying to observe a U.S. brokered ceasefire, while Russia's Ministry of Defense is accusing Kyiv of violating it. The truce was in honor of Victory Day, Russia's celebration marking the defeat of Nazi Germany. Evacuations are underway from a Spanish island off Africa, where a cruise ship, the scene of a hantavirus outbreak, has docked. CBS's Remy Innocencio.
22: Local Canary Island officials stress that no passenger is coming into contact with any residents. Passengers from Spain and France were the first nationalities to leave the ship, with other European countries following. The Americans, believed to be about 17 or so of them, will be last off the ship today. That's what the WHO's Director General, Tedros Ghebreyesus, told us.
19: They will be evaluated at a quarantine center in Nebraska. This is not the only cruise ship dealing with a virus outbreak.
23: More than 100 passengers are reported sick with norovirus aboard the Caribbean Princess cruise ship, which has been on a 13-day cruise in the Caribbean. Passenger Donna Leonte says the infected vacationers are isolated.
24: They were asked to all stay in their room and quarantine. They're being checked on every single day by the medical staff.
23: Several crew members are also sick, but the CDC says the cruise line has followed all the correct protocols to treat those infected and to sanitize the ship. More cleaning is planned after it docks at Port Canaveral Monday. Peter King, CBS News, Orlando.
19: It's a busy Mother's Day at the California Flower Market in Los Angeles, where this shopper is looking for a gift for mom.
25: She's the best person in the entire world. She's gone through a lot, and so being able to have this day for her is really special.
19: Flowers are the most popular gift today. This is CBS News.
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0: Ran out of time for a Babylon Bee joke before we got to the bottom of the hour, and I promised you one. I like this one. That's funny. They're all good here. The First Baptist Church shocked to discover they're not actually the First Baptist Church. Very funny. But I like this one. Emotional passengers board final Spirit Airlines flight for one last all-out brawl. I also like this one, too. You know how when people, pray to have an idea of what they're supposed to do? Man called by Holy Spirit to do the exact thing he wanted to do. Yes, I think that does happen quite often. Hopefully you had better things to do than watch any of the Sunday news shows, but if you did, they were all talking about this.
29: As the war with Iran drives gas prices to a four-year high, new polling shows two-thirds of Americans say the country is headed in the wrong direction. President Trump's disapproval rating hitting a record 62%, and the president underwater on every issue tested. Cost of living, inflation, the war with Iran, and the economy.
0: 62% disapproval is pretty high. We always talk about approval ratings. Usually people don't talk about disapproval, but it's usually not all of everybody else, because it seems to be. I don't think I've ever answered a poll on an approval disapproval, but people seem to be I approve. And then if you start to not approve, you kind of hang out in the I'm not sure category.
7: Yeah.
0: And if you get really unhappy, you go to disapprove. And while Trump's been as low as 37% approval before, he's never had
1: A 62% disapproval. That's pretty high. And one of the problems is political scientists tend to say that people that are in the disapproval category rarely move out of it.
7: Mm.
1: It's not the sort of thing where you change your mind a lot. So that's an interesting one.
7: I'm going to hit you with my Mendoza line right now, because this is significant. This is Jack thinks it's kind of significant. Very significant, friends.
1: Okay. Oh, man, I've got my feet at shoulder width. I'm ready for this.
7: Finally. So we've all known for a very long time that there's around 39% of America that's very MAGA, very pro-Trump. I mean, maybe 38%. But they're always with the president. Shoot somebody on Fifth Avenue, etc. When it comes to the cost of living in the U.S., the approved number is 23. So that's 15% below that 28 to 38% I'm with the president. That's arguably not that big a deal. Inflation, though, it's 27%. So he's lost 10, 11, 12% of those folks on that. Situation with Iran is 33%, relations with allies 33%, the economy 34%. It's only when you get to taxes that it's that good old 38% we're with them hell or high water. So there are quite a number of issues that the hardcore has said, I'm not happy.
1: Yeah, disapproval for cost of living is at 76%. That is a high disapproval number with a guy who ran on I'm going to do something about the cost of living. And the first term, the economy was so great, people believed him.
7: I would like to put it in these stark terms. I'm not sure he could have beat moron Kamala Harris were it not for the perception that Trump makes the economy hum.
1: Right. One of the problems with that is, well, a couple of problems. He came into office and then did a couple of things that were going to make the economy a little more difficult, like the whole tariff deal. Then the war with Iran, which I think was a good idea. You got to stop them from getting a nuclear weapon, et cetera, et cetera. But of course, it affected the gas price. Anywho, going backwards, nothing you can do about inflation. nothing you can do about the inflation that already happened. And too much of the country believed you could. That misunderstanding of what inflation is drives me nuts, because it allows for people to make bad policy decisions or vote for people with bad policy decisions, that they think you can make the prices go back down to what they were pre-pandemic. And I think that's what a lot of voters thought.
7: Well, that's what Trump told them to think.
1: True. That is true.
7: I mean, if you get on your knee and say to your love, will you marry me because I'm going to solve all of your problems, and then you don't, you shouldn't have promised that.
1: Well, a better one would be, particularly one that is unsolvable, and you've always hated being 5'2", I can make you taller if you marry me. It turns out you can't make someone taller. Turns out you can't make prices go backwards after inflation happens.
7: Actually, your metaphor is even better than I thought, because yes, you can make somebody taller, but it'll be terribly painful. And yes, we could cause deflation, but you're going to hate what it does.
1: Right.
7: Yeah.
1: So those numbers are bad. Cost of living, disapproval 76. Inflation, disapproval again, I think, because a lot of people don't understand what inflation is. They think it's just prices.
7: Right.
1: 72% disapproval. War with Iran, 66% disapproval. He hasn't done a good job from day one of explaining why it's important. I'm still on board with the war in Iran. Overall economy, 65% disapproval. Those are some rough numbers. And his approval rating being at 37, as Mark Halpern said a couple of weeks ago, he said, you're going to start pretty soon, maybe this summer, seeing some outlier polls where he's in the 20s, probably, as he keeps going this direction. Prices are not going to get better. Gas could come down if the war ends, like, today. But if it doesn't, and I don't know anybody who's predicting it's going to end anytime soon, oil and gas is going to stay pretty high for a while.
7: Right.
1: And people hate that. For whatever reason, and I've complained about this for years, we attach more significance to the price of gas than anything else, way outsized as the percentage of money you spend.
7: Mm-hmm.
1: People will put up with all kinds of other ridiculous prices, continue to eat out and buy $9 coffees, and complain about gas going up. But whatever, that's the way we emotionally are built.
7: Although recent data would suggest that those examples you gave are also coming down pretty rapidly too. So I think this is less than people bitching because people enjoy bitching. This is people actually feeling it. But as was pointed out more than once, you don't pass the price of eggs on every corner. So yeah, gas is outsized in its effect, but.
1: Well, when I put
7: it's more than that.
1: $223 worth of diesel in my truck yesterday, I thought, man, if I was a guy that had to fill this up once a week, in addition to what rent is and car insurance and food and everything else, how the freak does anybody survive?
7: Yeah.
1: I think about this a lot because my son's getting older. He's 16, and he's always asking about how much would it cost to do this or that and what's rent and man, the numbers are a lot for everything.
7: Yeah. If you're not already depressed, I was going to do this headline, this story on Friday and left it out because there was too much. There was too much. We weren't going to load you up with this much weight. I'm going to touch on it now. We can talk about it more later. The big headline Friday was U.S. debt tops 100% of GDP. Federal debt exceeding the size of the economy is a real symbol of the gathering fiscal stresses on the U.S. I thought of that when we were talking about inflation. Inflation is not a rise in prices. It's the increase in currency in circulation, which causes a rise in prices. And if the federal government is inventing fake money and or borrowing money and spending it like wild with no real plan to pay it back, that's inflation. That is stealing your savings. That is giving you a pay cut. But people think we're getting stuff, and so they vote for it. It's outrageous.
1: Michael.
2: Armstrong and Getty.
7: Uh-oh.
2: The most depressing radio show.
7: Guilty.
2: Ever.
1: Why would you want to listen to music on your way to work when you could listen to this?
7: Oh, my God. Well, we have...
1: Let me hit you with another Babylon Bee headline that I think is funny.
7: Quickly.
1: Kind of fits in with the mood. Doctors confirm life after age 35 is just an endless cycle of dieting and back pain until you die.
7: Oh, my.
1: Oh, God.
7: Some good news. Some shaft of sunshine. Shining through. We're going to help you avoid the spam calls, scam texts, sketchy emails, word from our friends at Incogni. It all starts the same way. 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Your phone number, for instance, is sitting on a data broker site right now. It says your address, your email, your age, the names, your family members, all of it searchable and for sale. 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
1: Do you keep a case on your phone? I think I know that you do.
7: Oh, yeah.
1: Yeah. Sure. Michael, got a case on your phone?
3: Yeah.
1: Answer.
7: I'm a clumsy idiot. It's not optional.
1: I do, too. And my son, my oldest son, who just got his phone back after a very long break because of some things I won't discuss. That is, in the modern world, Joe didn't have this as a tool. Lucky for you, it wasn't a thing as much, but this is the tool that I know all parents use in the modern world. This is the stick, then the carrot, is taking away your phone. I mean, that is the one that just makes their eyes, what? You're taking my phone? I mean, that is a blow. Anywho, my son, I noticed he whipped out his phone, finally getting it back. I said, where's your case? He said, oh, I took it off. I don't like the way it looks. I said, dude, you can't do that. I've never dropped my phone. Well, maybe you haven't, but you will. And I said, okay, this is your choice. There will not be another. And maybe this is the life lesson. There will not be another. You may not have a phone again until you get old enough to buy your own. If you drop it. So
7: think about it.
1: Think about it. That's always a funny thing about the smartphones, the super fancy smartphones. You look at them and they are so cool and thin and light.
7: Oh,
1: I got the pink one or whatever, but
7: beautiful design.
1: Then you put a case on it and it looks completely different. But without the case, nah. I bought the first iPhone that ever came out, dropped it in the first week. Luckily, at that time, they were wanting to sell them so much, they gave me another one, but I've had a case ever since. I think I cried, real tears.
7: Oh, yeah, I don't blame you. Because water would kill them back in the day.
1: Mm-hmm.
7: Now it doesn't matter as much, which is a real leap forward. But, yeah, I've got a several-year streak now of not dropping my phone in the toilet, which really, really, I'm proud of myself, frankly.
1: In the toilet.
7: A little late life development.
1: In the toilet.
7: Oh, yeah, a couple of times.
1: I assume that you have to take the case off and get into the crevasses and stuff because that's gross.
7: It's not ungross. It's not pleasant. It's one of those things that must be done. Parenting helped me with it because you think, all right.
1: Oh, yeah,
7: I don't have any choice, so here we go.
1: Right, yeah, exactly.
7: But no, I did not enjoy the process in the least.
1: In the toilet.
7: Yes.
1: You're a very rich.
7: Get no more specific than that.
1: Yes. You're a very rich man if you drop your iPhone in the toilet and think, you know what? It's just going to have to stay there. I'm going to the iPhone store.
7: Just luck. Yeah.
1: We've got email on the way next. Stay here.
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1: Lakers did pull it out on Saturday, so they got past that first round, and now they get to take on the defending champs, and will get slaughtered unless they can get their best player back who is hurt.
2: I want to talk about how Seattle's on an allowance from her parents' socialist child mayor is every bit as bad as anybody imagined and worse. Utterly clueless, this woman. But she spouts the correct incantations, so the young head-in-the-clouds crowd voted for her. And that's going to end badly, badly, badly. So stay tuned for that. Here's your freedom-loving quote of the day from the great and powerful Thomas Sowell, which I got from a Twitter account entitled Sancho Panzi, which is an odd moniker. A play on the great literary classic Don Quixote. Anyway, Sowell said this, and this is triggered by the mayor of Seattle. What do the poor most need? They need to stop being poor. And how can that be done on a mass scale except by an economy that creates vastly more wealth? Yet the political left has long had a remarkable lack of interest in how wealth is created. As far as they are concerned, wealth exists somehow, and the only interesting question is how to redistribute it.
1: Mm-hmm.
2: It's absolutely true. Mailbag.
1: And if you punish billionaires, somehow everybody else will have more money.
2: Yes! Kill those business people! Great story about how Colorado is seeing an exodus of innovators because they're becoming more like California.
1: Well, did you hear what the Seattle mayor said about millionaires the other day? I'll have to bring that up when you get to her story.
2: Oh, she is a twit! She shouldn't be elected third assistant to the dog catcher. Anyway, Aileen Nonymous. I'm sorry. Let's start with this one. The Kentucky Derby has jumped the shark, writes Drew the Millennial. The Kentucky Derby has become the Met Gala for wealthy Southern yuppies. It's a social media influencer fashion show.
1: Yeah, I got to admit, a lot of my least favorite people, Jill Scarborough this morning was talking about being there and what they wore. I was like, yeah, it has become. That's right. That's a pretty good comparison. It's the Met Gala with horses.
2: Yeah, I realize it's always been a snooty event, but I can't even watch it anymore because it is so obnoxiously vain, not to mention the weird jockey culture thing, the breeders and trainers, the owners. Everyone involved is a weirdo now. The whole thing is creepy.
1: The horse racing has always been a little hard to explain in the modern era. And then, you put in the rich and powerful and what they wore. Yeah,
2: and the hats and everything. I went to a Kentucky Derby party, though. They served delicious food and intoxicating liquors, so I didn't mind it. Then Drew goes on to say, nobody's putting data centers in space. Just the idea of it is insanely stupid and impractical. I think the suggestion of it is mostly Elon's childlike enthusiasm for something he just conjured up, as he often does, like his plan to tunnel under L.A. with his boring company.
1: Yeah, you're right about the boring company. It has not happened yet, but Elon says we're going to do it, and Google says we're going to do it, and yeah, I think we're going to do it.
2: Moving on to other topics, Ryan from Houston writes, Dear Cold Warrior and Old Fancy Jack, must be nice not to have to suck in your guts with Katie the news lady on maternity leave. I'm flexing less than I usually do. Certainly. Oh, and on that topic, we were talking Friday, I guess, about Tiger Woods' ridiculous, gigantic physique these days and why somebody 50-something needs to be that big. Aileen Anonymous writes, I can tell you, it's someone who is a narcissistic a-hole, very self-centered, loves to look at themselves naked in the mirror while flexing and admiring themselves. I know because I was married to one.
1: Mm.
2: Goes on, why does a 59-year-old need to be built like a brick house? This is why, because he's a prick, and so is Tiger Woods. And then she gets into some of the details, which are highly unpleasant, and I'm very grateful, Aileen, that you are past that.
1: To the previous email, I remember when I was a little kid and I never quite understood it then, but my dad would say, like, when we'd leave something, he said, I was glad we left. I was getting tired of holding my stomach in. I didn't fully get it as a kid, but.
2: And we got this from, Paolo on the, kidlessness and, low birth rates all over the world in all sorts of cultures. Guys, especially in the developing countries, there is little fear of a population declining to nothing. The absence of that threat may help explain the declining interest in procreation in the developed world. There's also the fact that children are now much more an economic burden. Until recently, the opposite was true. Yeah, we actually discussed, I think the greater topic, the umbrella topic, is it takes beasts a very, very, very long time to adapt to a new world, genetically speaking. And the world is changing like 5 million times faster than the beast that is Homo sapiens could possibly adapt. So in all sorts of ways, we're at odds with our environment. How it ends, nobody knows.
1: We got some new birth rate stuff out of Italy. Good God, it's unbelievable. It is going to be some other culture with the Leaning Tower of Pisa and all the, you know, Italian history stuff still there. But it'll be a different
2: culture. If the Muslims from Africa decide they want a Leaning Tower around still, seems to bring tourists.
1: Or to have some restaurants that have Italian food from a previous culture that lived there. But, yeah, it's going away. That's wild. We've got so much to talk about today. I hope you can stick around. If you miss a segment or an hour, you get the podcast through Armstrong and Getty On Demand. 3 more hours to go. Stick around.
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8: I'm Heather Bosch. Passengers from a cruise ship where there was a deadly hantavirus outbreak are returning home now that the ship has docked off a Spanish island near Africa. The BBC's Sarah Rainsford.
9: All day, group by small group, passengers have been ferried from the cruise ship to shore in a carefully planned but complex evacuation with 23 countries involved. Spanish nationals were evacuated first and then flown to a military hospital in Madrid, where they'll be kept in quarantine.
8: 17 American passengers will be evaluated at a quarantine center in Nebraska. President Trump said Iran's response to the latest U.S. ceasefire proposal is unacceptable, and CBS's Aaron Navarro reports.
10: In an interview on CBS's 60 Minutes, Israeli Prime Minister Benjamin Netanyahu says the war is not over.
11: There's still nuclear material. Enriched uranium that has to be taken out of Iran. There's still enrichment sites that have to be dismantled. There's still proxies that Iran supports.
10: Conflict and blockades in the Strait of Hormuz continue to spike gas prices. AAA says the national average for a gallon currently stands at $4.52.
8: President Trump is scheduled to go to China this week to meet with President Xi Jinping. China is the biggest customer of Iran's oil.

0: after two Jewish men were stabbed and wounded in London last month in what police called an act of terrorism. At the box office,
1: you could write a book, the definitive Miranda Priestley expose.
0: The Devil's Wear Prada 2 is expected to be number one in its second weekend, earning a projected $43 million domestically. Mortal Kombat 2 is second, taking in $40 million in its debut. The biopic Michael is third this weekend. This is CBS News.
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2,000 years ago, I walked this earth, teaching, healing, inspiring, and preparing to make the ultimate sacrifice. For God so loved the world that he gave his only begotten Son, that whoever believes in him shall not perish, but have eternal life. What if today you and I could talk voice to voice and you could ask me anything? 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

is the Jesus Christ Show. I am your holy host. Happy to be with you this Sunday, as I am with you every single Sunday right here, answering your questions and talking about the things that truly matter in life, and of course, the afterlife. I encourage you to be bold and brave and go to the phone with your theology question dealing with God, religion, spirituality, worldviews, the Bible, or if there is something going on in your life. We refer to them as life situations. If things can go from good to bad, they can go from bad to good as well. But I'd love to hear from you. 800-520-1534. Anywhere in the U.S. of A. 800-520-1534. Oh, so it's Mother's Day. And, you know, with it being Mother's Day today, kind of a strange thought, but I couldn't help but think about the street game sometimes called Yo Mama. I know. I know what you're thinking. Probably not appropriate, but bear with me on this. If you're not familiar with this game, this is a game of technically humiliation, where two or more opponents go head-to-head and they hurl vicious verbal barbs at one another until one of the player either runs out of disparaging things to say, or one of the so-called joke bombs basically is a dud. And then that's the end of the game. You know, the one with the last vicious statement wins. But I didn't want to just tell you the rules of this game, Yo Mama. The thing that's interesting is that the hurtful one-liners that are tossed back and forth are not about one's opponent, well, at least most of the time, but about the opponent's mother. So isn't it interesting that in a game designed to hurt and humiliate someone, the worst thing, the absolute worst thing that you can say about him or her was something ugly about his or her mother. This further points out the well-known fact, let's say. Mothers are undeniably special. Some 2,000 years ago, when I was born, there were many things that can make an already rather tough existence even tougher on a person as you go through life. For instance, life could be tougher on you if you were young, or if you were a woman, or if you were poor. My mother, Mary, was all three of these things: young, female, and poor. But what the world at the time might have seen as possible weaknesses, God the Father saw as wonderful strengths. You see, to God, someone young, like Mary, meant that person had not yet been jaded or made cynical, and God could use that abundance of trust for something very, very big. To God, someone poor, like Mary, meant that person is not distracted by the accumulation of worldly goods. As you know, these things can often be a distraction, get in the way of God's great purpose. And finally, to God, being female meant that Mary had the unique gift to carry human life in her womb, and the strong, nurturing, and the protective nature one must have to raise this tiny little life, equipping them to battle the slings and arrows that come with growing up human on this earth. These three strengths and more made Mary chosen by God for a most special calling: the calling of motherhood. And the even greater calling of being
my mother. Mother of me, the King of Kings. Jesus, the Messiah. This glorious honor came with a lifetime of trials, beginning with the appearance of adultery. This was during the time of her engagement to my foster father, Joseph. And moving on to her watching me, her beloved son, publicly tortured and killed. My mother, Mary, continues to serve as the ultimate example of a loving mother, unwavering in her devotion to God and unwavering in her devotion to motherhood. It says in Luke 1:30 that the angel sent by God told Mary that she was favored by God. Now, one might think being favored by God means being free from trials, basically living on easy street. This was not the case with my mother Mary, nor is it the case with any mother. Being called to motherhood doesn't mean God will keep you from the hardships of life. It means God trusts that you can handle the bumps in the road, both big and small, with wisdom and dignity. That always seems to be the focus, does it not? When you feel called to something, you feel that basically you're going to have a linebacker, God the linebacker, out in front of you, taking care of things, seeing what's sneaking up behind you, to your side, to your front, taking care of all issues. And God is with you. And don't get me wrong, God sustains. But often the world looks at things that go on in life and these trials and tribulations and says, those are bad. You want to be on that easy street. You want things to go your way all the time. God doesn't. Because that's not how you learn. It's not how your child will learn. So God knows the importance of having those bumps in the road to help define who you are, to help define your child. And motherhood comes with a whole new set of them. And it's nonstop. There is no pull chain that will stop the train of motherhood. From the minute you find out to the minute your children leave the home, it's nonstop. And guess what? Even when they leave, it's nonstop. But that's the calling of motherhood. That's why it's special. You see, there are many wonderful callings in this life, and they require hours of your time. They stretch your physical abilities, leaving you exhausted at the end of the day. However, the rewards and the exhaustion of motherhood are 24 hours, 7 days a week. It's just more than anything else because the importance is so great. You're training up humans to be productive, to prosper down the path that God has created for them. That's a pretty major task, don't you think? And it's not just about putting together a curriculum. Throwing the little rugrats down in a corner for a couple minutes and trying to teach them something. That's not enough. A true mother doesn't just teach lessons to her children. She lives them. Lives them in a way that inspires not only her children, but other children and other parents. That's a mother. If you think about it, the acts of my mother, the very things she did, are still valued and taught today, reminding mothers all over the world to be strong in the face of adversity, not to take the easy way out, and to grow and be flexible with the changing needs of our children. These are great examples
These are the things that will be passed along. These are the attributes of a woman truly called to motherhood.

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Jesus Show. I am your holy host. Happy to be with you this Sunday, as I am with you every single Sunday right here, answering your questions and talking about the things that truly matter in life and the afterlife. I'd love to hear from you if you have a theology question or a lifestyle situation question. Go ahead anywhere in the U.S. of A and dial 800-520-1534. Mother's Day. We were talking about a little bit dealing with Yo Mama, a game that's played on the streets where mostly guys go back and forth and do what they call talking smack. And they're going back saying things about each other, but really, it's not about them, it's about their mothers. This kind of points out the preciousness, the importance of mothers, that the worst thing you could say about somebody would be about their mom. If you were to disparage their mom, that would be the worst thing. And my mother, she went through her own trials. This was a woman who did not have a lot of money, who was very young, and at the time, those pressures could weigh on you, and now faced with a unique, to say the least, calling. But also a general calling, a wonderful calling of motherhood. And you have to see it as that calling. You have to see it as something that you feel led to do. I was saying that my mother, Mary, continues to serve as the ultimate example. This loving mother, this very unwavering and devoted woman of God, and unwavering in her devotion to motherhood. It says in Luke 1:30, as the angel sent by God talks to my mother, he says that she's favored. But that doesn't mean that there aren't going to be trials or bumps in the road or ugliness in her life. That goes along with being a mother. There's a lot of trials, physically, emotionally, mentally, that go along with it. A real mother teaches 24/7. The acts of my mother, Mary, still valued, taught today, are reminders to be strong, to not take the easy way out, to grow and be flexible with the changing needs of your children. That won't ever change. Scripture in Romans 12:1 calls on Christians to be a living sacrifice, and few lives are as great an example of that than that of a good mother. Does this mean that all women called to motherhood rise to this calling? No. Sadly, that's not the case. There are those that neglect their children and the calling of motherhood itself, sending their children searching for guidance on their own. And unfortunately, there are bad parents in life. Some just are. And you yourself may have had a mother who did not live up to her calling of motherhood. You need to know that God is the ultimate parent and that he will never leave you or forsake you. Psalms 27:10 says, "For my father and mother have forsaken me, but the Lord will take me up." And you have to trust in that truth. And even though, as I mentioned earlier, some kids will play silly games, talking smack about one another's mothers. And you may hear it. In this game, Yo Mama, where they lob sharp and colorful jokes at each other regarding their mothers. But deep down, kids know that the word mother is synonymous with sacrifice. So regardless of what they're saying, let's believe in their minds that they're thinking about all the things their mothers have done for them. But quite frankly, that would be one short game of Yo Mama, because it would essentially go like this. Yo Mama so strong, she fought through 30 hours of labor just to bring you into this world, breastfed you, cooked for you, cleaned for you, hugged you, kissed you, taught you, nurtured you, worked for you, cried for you, laughed with you, and got varicose veins because of you. To which the opponent would simply say, "You're right. My mama's pretty strong."

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15: Dad, guess what?
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17: 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Passengers and crew are leaving a cruise ship where there was a deadly hantavirus outbreak. This woman is overseeing UK evacuees who will quarantine.
18: There's nobody being transferred to us that has been symptomatic in any way. So these are people, guests, who have been in, I suppose, in contact with potentially other passengers on the boat. And we just need to be absolutely clear that they are well.
17: As Iran maintains a grip on the Strait of Hormuz, the U.S. military has taken action. CBS's Aaron Navarro.
19: The U.S. military says it has turned back 61 commercial vessels and disabled 4 in the Strait of Hormuz in the past month.
17: The head of Save the Children tells CBS the stranglehold on the strait is making it difficult to get aid into Sudan.
20: The level of logistical and operational impediments to actually get support to children and mothers where they are is unbelievably difficult.
17: CBS News Brief, I'm Heather Bosch.
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22: There's a man going around taking names, and he decides who to free and who to blame. Everybody won't be treated all the same. There'll be a golden ladder reaching down when the man comes around. The hairs on your arm will stand up at the terror in each sip and in each sup. Will you partake of that last offered cup or disappear into the potter's ground when the man comes around? Hear the trumpets, hear the pipers.
0: It is the Jesus Christ Show. I am your holy host. Happy to be with you this Sunday, as I am with you every single Sunday right here, answering your questions and talking about the things that truly matter in life. And of course, the afterlife. I'd love to hear from you if you have a theology question, or if you have a life situation question. Give us a call anywhere in the U.S. of A. Dial 800-520-1534, 800-520-1534. You can also follow us on Twitter during the week and during the show, at Jesus Show, at Jesus Show. And many folks do, just to say hello or to connect with others or myself. You can find us there. Mona, welcome to the Jesus Christ Show.
13: Hi.
0: Hi, how can I help you?
13: Well, I've been staying up every Sunday for the last few weeks to hear you.
0: Mm-hmm.
13: And, well, it's Mother's Day, and I really messed up my motherhood.
0: How so?
13: I just wanted to make everything better than my mother. And I didn't. I made it worse.
0: How do you feel that you made it, Mona? How do you feel that you made it worse?
13: Well, I had this plan to be like available and not like get involved with guys and drugs and I was totally not available for her. And so, now she's 21, and she's going to take me out today, and I just cannot, I couldn't even sleep because I feel so guilty.
0: How does she feel about it?
13: Angry.
0: She's angry? She feels that you were not a good mother?
13: Yeah, in some ways, yes, but the drug part, that is hard for her.
0: And the drugs, this what you were using drugs?
13: No, I was actually sober for her whole childhood.
0: Mm-hmm.
13: And then I relapsed when she was 18.
0: Why do you think you relapsed?
13: Oh, because I just was sick of AA. Had to make a point. I just couldn't take it anymore.
0: What is it that you feel you can't take?
13: I was in a very long-term, very bad relationship, and one day I just had it.
0: Why didn't you leave the relationship?
13: Well, I did too.
0: Okay.
13: I left it thinking, and then, I mean, right now I'm in a place where I know if I, like yesterday I had this sentence came to me that God loves me anyway, no matter what I do.
0: Mm-hmm. That's and true.
13: I don't know if it's true or not, but...
0: Absolutely, it's true.
13: I find it hard to imagine, but it made me... Somehow, I called a friend and told her what I was doing. And I obviously am doing something about it. Now I'm calling you. I just... Mother's Day brings it all to the forefront.
0: Do you love your daughter?
13: Of course.
0: And she's done things that hurt or make you sad sometimes, right?
13: Oh, yeah, but that's my fault.
0: And you've done bad things to her, and she loves you?
13: Yeah, but I don't think she can ever forgive me.
0: Okay, but I want you to see something, that if you, two humans, can go through ugliness or sadness or frustration and still love each other and work towards trying to make that work, how much more does God love you? And you keep saying that, you know, how can God forgive you, or How can God love you during these times?
13: No, because I'm destroying myself. Like in a really, really violent way.
0: When you say violent ways, you mean because of the drugs?
13: Yeah.
0: And what kind of drugs are you doing?
13: I don't even know if I want to. The one that Hitler invented.
0: The one that, I'm sorry?
13: The one that Hitler invented.
0: Oh, I see.
13: The worst drug, the most evil drug there is.
0: And how long have you been using it?
13: For a few months.
0: And why?
13: After I left my husband and my daughter didn't want to live with me, I had no confidence and a lot of anger, and I don't believe in therapy, and I just had nothing to believe in, and so I don't know, I just did it, and I don't even like it, but...
0: Well, the drugs are something that you're going to need to get an outside source into a program that can help you work on that daily to get rid of that from your life.
13: Yeah.
0: And it's a process, but you brought it into your life. Trust me, you can kick it out too. I talk to people all the time that have.
13: Well, I did it like 25 years ago. I was clean and sober for 25 years.
0: So you know it can be done.
13: Yeah, but it's really hard.
0: Yes, it's really hard, but so was giving birth.
13: No, that wasn't hard.
0: No, that wasn't hard?
13: No, because, no.
0: By what standard?
13: Because I was out. I mean, I didn't feel it. I had like the luxury birth.
0: Oh,
13: and
0: so,
13: that's another thing. I don't feel like I gave real birth.
0: I'm talking about the entirety of the process, not just the moment of passing the child into this world.
13: You
0: but
13: pregnancy?
0: Yeah, the whole thing.
13: Fun.
0: Okay, good. So you see that there are things that are worth it, and there's things that some women would say that it was, it was a burden, and the ankles are swollen, and this and that.
13: Yeah.
0: And for you, you saw a beauty in it and a sense of peace. There are things in your life that bring you that peace. You know it.
13: Yeah.
0: I can hear it in your voice. The moment you said it, you connected with that peace. And there's more of those as well. And you have to be on a path to find those and to rid yourself of these things. But don't look for more excuses to go into that dark place. Don't look for more excuses to feel ugly or dirty or dark and want to pull away from beautiful moments like the possibility of connecting with your daughter.
13: Mm-hmm.
0: And just mm-hmm. the honesty. I love the fact that you're very honest about all of this. And that only means something if you act on that honesty. If you just are honest and then do nothing, it means nothing.
13: I talk a lot.
0: Well, you've heard the saying, when all is said and done, much is said and little is done. So,
13: I never heard that.
0: The key is to actually do something. There are programs that you can get into. I think it's going to be a mandate for you to find a program that is that will give you the help that you need, that will get you in there. And once you get rid of that particular demon, get rid of that burden of the drugs, then you can start working on the relationships and understanding them and understanding what those triggers were and why you bring that into your life.
13: But that means my daughter would know that I'm doing it.
0: You have to make it known.
13: Oh, God.
0: Here's the deal. There's something about light throughout Scripture.
13: Mm-hmm.
0: It's always used that even Christians are to be the light of to the world. And it says if you put a light underneath something, it doesn't mean anything. It has no value. You have to put it on a hill where everyone can see it. And the enemy lives in darkness.
13: Yeah.
0: And the worst thing you can do is hide. And people often misunderstand the concept of confession in Scripture. They think that it's just to confess to someone that has higher authority that's going to wipe something from you. And that's not what it is.
13: Mm-hmm.
0: Confessing is to own it and get it out of your system so that you're accountable, held accountable by brothers and sisters in God that love you and will continue to put you back on the right path when they see you straying. But you have to be accountable to that, and you have to confess it. It has to be out there, for you to own it. And if you keep it in the darkness, then you know the only one you're sharing it with is the devil. It's just the two of you. And he loves that. Because it's just the two of you and it's your little secret. And in that case, he has the ability to continue to get you to do it without the same kind of shame or accountability.
13: I never thought about it like that.
0: What's the first thing you hear in the creepy concept of a predator, a pedophile? The first thing that comes to your mind is that concept of someone whispering in the ear of a child, it's our secret.
13: Yeah.
0: And that's the way the devil works. The devil, like those predators, like those pedophiles, just want to keep everything a secret, doesn't want anyone to know. And if you get caught up and wrapped up in that, then you are playing a very major part in what the enemy's plan is for you, and that is to destroy you, destroy your faith, destroy your relationships, destroy anything that brings you joy.
13: Yeah, it has. It has destroyed it in the last few months.
0: Then it's time to break that cycle. It's time to break that and to find somebody that can help you and to talk to your medical doctor and see if there's a plan or something and a program that they could put you on. Detox if necessary. That's outside of the scope of the show.
13: I know. I'm actually a drug and alcohol counselor.
0: Oh, boy.
13: I know, I'm not working at it, obviously.
0: I would say so.
13: No, I mean, I'm not that crazy.
0: I think that it's time for you to utilize those things that you've learned through that process.
13: I forgot everything. I learned...
0: You know which way is north. You need to point yourself in the direction of healing. And, Mona, you need to make that happen. You need to start that process now. But I will tell you, every time you don't do it, you are yielding to the enemy whispering in your ear, shh, it's our little secret. This will just be between you and me.

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0: It is the Jesus Christ Show. I am your holy host. Happy to be with you this Sunday, as I am with you every single Sunday, right here, answering your questions and talking, giving you answers about the things that matter in life and the afterlife. I encourage you to be bold and brave and go to the phone with your theology questions or life situation questions. Anywhere in the U.S. of A, dial 800-520-1534. That's 800-520-1534. Amelia, how can I help you?
1: Well, yes, this is just kind of a Bible question, and I thought today might be an apropos day to ask you about Mary. And they give the genealogy for Joseph in the Bible, but I've never seen the genealogy for Mary or where her people came from.
0: Well, the belief is you have a genealogy in Matthew 1:1, and then you have a genealogy in Luke 3:23 through 38. The common belief among theologians, and there is some discrepancies, and there are some that disagree, but the common belief is that Matthew is the genealogy through Joseph, and Luke is the genealogy of Mary. So there are more complications in there. Some people would be confused or frustrated by similarities in names, and some of that you have to think of. The names that look unique to you are not unique then. So if you saw two genealogies with the name Bob, you know, who doesn't have an Uncle Bob, right? So you look through there and they both have a Bob in there, an Uncle Bob, you wouldn't think twice about it. But you get a more complex name from 2,000 years ago plus, and you look at it and you go, oh, well, that looks like a unique name. It shows up in both genealogies. They must be the same genealogy. It's not the case. There are other things there. Some say that it's important to make sure that both on my foster father's side, Joseph, and my mother's side, that there needed to show a line as descendants of David and the like. So there would be those that argue in both of those, you see that to show that in any form, in any direction, that you could find me in the line of David. And that being important, they wanted to show it in both the father and the mother in this case. So Matthew 1:1, believed to be traced through Joseph. Luke 3:23 through 38 is believed to be traced through my mother. So that's the short of it, essentially. There's much more. I encourage you to do some digging in there, because it is a pretty fascinating topic, and it's interesting to look at those genealogies now with that new bit of information. Go back, look at it, and see how it plays out a little differently in your mind now that you have that information.

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8: I'm Heather Bosch. The latest proposed ceasefire in the U.S.-Israeli war with Iran is a no-go. CBS's Aaron Navarro.
9: President Trump posted on his social media site Sunday about Iran's response to the U.S. peace deal, saying he doesn't like it and it's totally unacceptable, but not explaining why. The U.S. ambassador to the United Nations, Mike Waltz, spoke about President Trump's plans on ABC.
10: He is giving diplomacy every chance we possibly can before going back to hostilities, but he's absolutely prepared to do that.
9: The president has warned Iran he will renew and intensify bombing if the country does not quickly accept the U.S. peace deal.
8: Passengers and crew are being evacuated from a cruise ship where there was a deadly hantavirus outbreak. The ship flies under the Dutch flag, and the World Health Organization's Maria van Kerkhove says
11: the plan is for another health professional to board the boat. We believe it will be a nurse from the Netherlands to support the 30 remaining crew who will travel onto the Netherlands, which will take a few more days. And then once it docks in the Netherlands, there will be a full disinfection of the boat.
8: President Trump's Religious Liberty Commission is about to issue its recommendations.
12: The commission has largely conservative evangelical and Catholic membership, and their priorities reflect that perspective. Its chairman, Texas Lieutenant Governor Dan Patrick.
13: The separation of church and state is the biggest lie that's been told in America since our founding.
12: The priorities are increased religious expression in public schools and other public settings, more public money for religious organizations, and religious-based exemptions from regulations and classroom lessons. Michael Toscano, CBS News, Washington.
8: Health Secretary R.F. Kennedy Jr. has said antidepressants are overprescribed in the U.S., but former FDA Commissioner Dr. Scott Gottlieb tells CBS's Face the Nation.
14: For most Americans to take these drugs, they're very important and in some cases life-saving, and I would encourage everyone who is thinking about potentially stopping these medications based on the Secretary's comments to consult their doctor.
8: Kennedy agrees people should not just stop taking their medication. People are getting their applications for Florida's annual alligator hunt.
15: Florida Fish and Wildlife officials say there are routinely some 15,000 requests for just 7,000 permits. The rules are very specific.